0: no trustworthiness because men are liars since the fall into sin. And so it's completely opposite and opposed to God's word, the Bible. Everything God says is true, and men who speak lies. Every man a liar, but God be true, the Bible tells us. And that's the reason we do not trust the philosophies of men, the religions of men, or anything that must be confirmed by men. Instead, we trust the Bible, which is confirmed by God himself. Okay, in this program, you can give us a call and ask about whatever you like, as long as it can be related to the Bible. So we're going to begin now by going to the first caller on the phone tonight. Welcome to our open forum program. Please go ahead with your call.
1: I have a quick question. Just a yes or no question. Is Jehovah's Witnesses a false gospel?
0: Well, I wouldn't want to just say yes, although that's true, without explaining why. But if do you have a follow-up question? Is that why you're asking yes or no?
1: Yes.
0: Okay. You can continue with your question.
1: Okay. Because Jehovah's Witnesses teach the same doctrine of annihilation. And E-Bible Fellowship also teaches annihilation. Does it therefore mean that the doctrine of annihilation is false? And that's my question.
0: No. It doesn't mean that. You know, no matter which false gospel that you find that is out there, you're going to find a few things, certain elements of it that are true. There could be a false gospel that would acknowledge Jesus as God. And that's a truth. The Bible teaches Jesus as God. And now the Jehovah's Witnesses deny that, and that's one reason why they are a false gospel and false witnesses for Jehovah. And we know this as Isaiah 43, verse 11, declares, I, even I, am Jehovah, and beside me there is no Savior. Okay, now the word Jehovah here, I'm using the King James. Wherever we find the word Lord in all capital letters, the King James translators basically translated the word Jehovah in the King James. It says, I, even I, am the Lord, and beside me there is no Savior. But the English word Lord in all caps is a translation of the word Jehovah. I, even I, am Jehovah, beside me there is no Savior. And then we come to the New Testament, and we read in Luke 2, verse 11, for unto you is born this day in the city of David a Savior, which is Christ the Lord. Now, how is that possible? What does it mean that Jehovah only is declared Savior, and then we read of the child born to the Virgin Mary, that Christ, is Savior. Christ the Lord is Savior. Well, it means that Jesus is Jehovah born and entered into the human race. And as a matter of fact, the name Jesus, which comes from the Old Testament name Joshua, if you look it up, Jesus means Jehovah Savior. The two things that Isaiah 43:11 were declaring, I, Jehovah alone, am Savior. Jehovah Savior, Jesus. Thou shalt call his name Jesus, Jehovah Savior. So we have the declaration of the Bible in those verses alone, but I could add hundreds of verses and still not give a full account of all the scripture that declares Jesus as God in the flesh. I mean, how much more plain can it be when we read in 1 Timothy chapter 3 in verse 16, and without controversy. Great is the mystery of godliness. God was manifest in the flesh. God, Jehovah, was manifest in the flesh. Well, when did that happen? I wonder. Oh, no, I don't wonder, because the Bible records the event. Emmanuel, Emmanuel, the child who is born of the Virgin. His name is Emmanuel, another name, because God gives himself many names to teach many truths about himself. Emmanuel means God with us. God manifest in the flesh. He entered into the human race and walked amongst men and was God. Jehovah Savior. And the Jehovah Witnesses, so-called Jehovah's Witnesses, that they witness to Jehovah. They are Jehovah's Witnesses. They will, be faithful in their testimony to the Jehovah God of the Bible and ask them about Jesus. Ask them about Jesus. What do they say? Well, he wasn't God. And even in their Bible, I think it's called the New World Translation, in John 1, verse 1, the true Word of God says, in the beginning was the Word, and the Word was with God, and the Word was God. In their perverted version, I think it's the only way to put it, because they intentionally changed it, in the beginning was the Word, and the Word was a God, is how they put it. A God, and not in the sense that he is the God of the Bible, Jehovah. Oh, no, they deny that. They deny that. They deny Jehovah, Savior, entered into the world in the flesh. So that tells you everything you need to know about that false gospel. They are not the true witnesses for Jehovah. The true witnesses for Jehovah are God's elect, who are a part at this time of no church or denomination or organized religion of any kind. God's elect are outside of the world's churches and religions. We are not in the Christian church. We are not in the Jewish synagogue, and we are not in the Muslim mosque. God's elect have come out of the institutions, the organized religions, because the only one God was using over the last about 2,000 years was the Christian church. That was the true religion that God established, and he set it up. And because he set it up, he also had the right to tear it down, and that's what he did. Now, spiritually speaking, there is not one stone left upon another in all the world. As far as the church is concerned, God departed from it, destroyed it, and at this time he deals with his people one-on-one outside of the world's churches. Now, getting back, the Catholic Church, that denomination, which numbers many hundreds of millions, has been a false gospel for many centuries, because they've added to the Word of God, they subtracted from the Word of God, they have set a man as an authority over the Word of God, they set up idols concerning Mary and saints, and just all kinds of offenses as far as the Bible's concerned. And so they've not been a true denomination again for many centuries, and yet we could find things that they teach that the elect children of God fully understand to be truth. When it comes to truth, we never look at what we believe and compare it to what everybody else believes. And if someone we know has a false gospel believes the same thing, well, then we say, oh, we can't believe that. No, you never do that. You never do that. Truth is determined by the Bible. It's determined by what the Bible says. And so we stand upon that. We don't stand with anyone else who might claim that is truth and on that point be correct. No, we always just stand with the Bible. But thank you for calling and sharing. And let's go now to the next caller. Welcome to eBible Fellowship's new open forum program. Please go ahead with your call.
2: Hi, Chris. How you doing? Can we look at two verses real quick? Ezekiel 33:11 and Psalms 37:34.
0: Ezekiel 33:11. Say unto them, as I live, saith the Lord Jehovah, I have no pleasure in the death of the wicked, but that the wicked turn from his way and live. Turn ye from your evil ways, for why will ye die, O house of Israel?
2: The next verse is Psalms 37:34.
0: Psalm 37:34. And that says, wait on Jehovah and keep his way, and he shall exalt thee to inherit the land. When the wicked are cut off, thou shalt see it.
2: Okay, so my question is how, in this day now, judging day, how are we supposed to deal with losing our friends and family, like close people?
0: All right, so your question is, how do we deal with the loss of a family member?
2: A friend's family member, yeah, close ones to us that might not even be saved. Like, you know,
0: well,
2: the Bible, yeah, we don't.
0: We agree.
2: I mean, we're not supposed to, yeah, like how do we?
0: Well, we grieve. We grieve because, I mean, we love our family and, you know, very close friends. And we don't desire anyone die, especially, you know, for most of us, if not all of us, us meaning those who would be God's elect that the Lord has revealed his truth to and has been working in. And we come to understand that the Lord has saved us by his grace. The elect are scattered across the earth, and we're in families, and we have friends. And how many others in our family are saved? Well, probably very few, if any. And so we, you know, I know in my case, I grew up in the world. The first 25 years of my life or so, I was a worldling, you know, I lived in the world. And so my family, I loved and I was, as they were, a child of wrath, even as others. And so now at this time, if God didn't change them or if we didn't see any evidence of God changing them and in translating them, and saving them, then when we lose a family member, we're full of grief and sorrow that their life has come to an end. You know, I started praying, I guess, a couple years back. I don't know exactly when. When I would pray after May 21, 2011, I continued to pray for family members who were not in the church. And praying, oh, Lord, having had mercy, have mercy. Which I frame the prayer that way because I knew if God were to save them, he would have had to have had mercy prior to May 21. So having had mercy, have mercy, because here we are years after. And I also learned from the Bible that the Lord has a plan to draw the great multitude, a delayed drawing program. And so there is a little hope that maybe God saved this one, maybe God saved that one, and maybe one of my family members. So I would pray that way. But then a couple of years ago, I also started to include in that prayer, oh Lord, may you bless the family member with all possible blessings. May you bless, you know, this loved one with all possible blessings, because it may not be possible that God would have mercy. It could be, especially if family members were giving no evidence of salvation, God did not have mercy. And yet I still want the highest good for them. And I, because I love them. And so I'm praying, oh Lord, bless with all possible blessings, which would mean give them the inheritance of this world to its full extent, as far as your will for them. May you give them, you know, temporal joy and temporal good things, and just bless them in earthly ways. And that's how I started praying. But there's always sorrow when an unsaved person dies, or someone who gave no indication of being a child of God dies. Then we know what the Bible says. And yet there's also now some occasion for thanks to God that we have learned that there is no place of eternal torment. There is no torturing of the sinner into eternity without end. But instead, the Bible has revealed, and this goes along with God's judgment. It came forth at the time of the end when God was carrying out or executing his judgment on the church, and now his judgment on the world, that the Lord has, I think, in bringing this forth, done so in order to comfort his people, to comfort the elect, and who will have to go through these end time tribulations until we reach that literal last day of earth's existence. And so God has revealed this truth that when someone dies, an unsaved person dies, then that's it for them. Their thoughts are no more. Their mind, their personality, all that they were is gone. The only thing remaining is their physical body. And on the very last day, when the world burns, their bodies will burn also and be gone forever. What is true of God's plan to destroy the world is true of God's plan to destroy all unsaved inhabitants of the earth. They will be annihilated and cease to exist. And that is a merciful judgment. That is the judgment of God. It is what hell means. Hell means the grave or death, and man will die, and man's death will be an eternal destruction. He will be destroyed, burned up out of existence eternally. Once he is burned and obliterated, that has eternal effect. Not that he is conscious or aware of it or suffering in any way. And so that offers some relief to the child of God, as it would just be, you know, 1,000 times more grievous and terrible if we had to think, oh no, you know, our poor loved one is now going to experience the fires of eternal damnation and be tormented without end. You know, the traditional understanding that the churches hold to, that there is a place of hell and it will go on forevermore, and the sinners there will know it. They'll have conscious existence. And I mean, you know, sometimes, more than sometimes, fairly often, people accuse E-Bible Fellowship and the doctrine that we teach, and we only teach it because we find it in the Bible, that God has shut the door and ended his salvation program, and they're stunned. Oh, how cold, how hard, how terrible. how awful your doctrine is. What a ruthless God you are presenting. And you hear all kinds of things like that. It's about the most despicable, evil thing anybody ever came up with. And of course, they don't think it's coming from God. They think it's coming from us. And yet we're just, you know, the messengers, the ones whose eyes God opens and understanding to see these things. But the very same people, often it's the very same people. And if you were to ask them, well, you see, here is what the Bible says. The E-Bible Fellowship lays out, God brought judgment on the world, May 21, 2011. He shut the door. He ended his salvation program. No one will be saved after that date until we reach the completion of a prolonged judgment day period, which biblical evidence indicates will be 22 actual years, 23 inclusive, until the year 2033. So 22 actual years of wrath, wherein God is not saving, and 23 inclusive. And that's the most horrendous thing ever. But when you ask those people, well, what do you believe? Well, I believe Christ will come in a single day. And there they, you see, they feel vindicated. See how good that'll be. He's not a cruel God. He's going to come in a single day and take care of the whole matter of judgment in a single day. The world will end. Everything's over in a single day. He doesn't allow the world to continue on for some time and withhold salvation from them as your cruel God does. Although, just look at it. You know, this is judgment day, the wrath of God, and people are going to the beach and people are having parties and they're spending time with family and friends, you know, just to, you know, fill in all the informations concerning how cruel this period of time is. But then, okay, and then what happens after Christ comes on that single day of judgment? Then he judges the world and he throws all the sinners and all the wicked into hell. And then he punishes them without end forever and ever and ever. And can those sinners ever get out of hell? No, no. Once they're in hell, that's it. You mean that once cast into hell, God shuts the door and he'll never open the door for them? Yes, yes. And that goes on longer than 22 years? Yes, that goes on forever. How long is forever? How long is eternity future? No end. Endless, endless suffering, endless whipping of the sinner, endless torturing of the sinner. That this is the more humane judgment that the churches hold to? That this is the more humane doctrine to get it all done in a single day? Oh, that's wonderful. And now you cast all the sinners into hell and punish them forever and ever and ever and ever and never stop punishing. Oh, come on, come on. You know, how can they with a straight face say that this present judgment is cruel and cold and heartless? This is about as gentle a final judgment as anyone could ever conceive. This spiritual judgment throughout the whole 22 years, and then on the very last day, a literal burning and you're gone. And even of the wicked, the overwhelming majority of them don't know they're being judged. That's how gentle it is. And so, you know, we can thank God that this is how he determined to work out the final judgment as far as our loved ones are concerned, that we'll not have to go through that cruelty that was designed and came forth out of the evil imagination of man's mind. As he developed that doctrine of hell and uses it like a cudgel and has used it over the course of the church age. You better get saved. You better get saved or you're going there into that burning fire forever and ever and ever. And, you know, significantly at the very end, when God was saving the great multitude, that's when he brought forth the clarity of the punishment. He wasn't emphasizing, God wasn't using it as a cudgel. He wasn't saying May 21, 2011 is coming and everyone's going to hell in that eternal sense. He revealed the truth, the overall gentle character of his wrath. And that's because that's the nature of God. The nature of God is, you know, towards kindness and gentleness and goodness. The nature of man runs in the opposite direction. But thank you for calling and sharing. And let's go now to the next person on the phone tonight. Welcome to our open forum program. Please go ahead with your call.
3: Hi, Chris. Can you please read Nehemiah 9, verses 21 to 24?
0: Nehemiah 9, starting in verse 21. Yea, 40 years didst thou sustain them in the wilderness, so that they lacked nothing, their clothes waxed not old, and their feet swelled not. Moreover, thou gavest them kingdoms and nations, and didst divide them into corners. So they possessed the land of Sihon, and the land of the king of Heshbon, and the land of Og, king of Bashan. Their children also multipliest thou as the stars of heaven, and broughtest them into the land concerning which thou hadst promised to their fathers that they should go in to possess it. So the children went in and possessed the land, and thou subduest before them the inhabitants of the land, the Canaanites, and gavest them into their hands with their kings and the people of the land, that they might do with them as they would.
3: In verse 22, who was divided into corners, and what would that mean? Maybe Satan being divided?
0: I'm not sure. Moreover, thou gavest them kingdoms and nations, and didst divide them into corners. So they possessed the land of Sihon and the land of the king of Heshbon, the land of Og, king of Bashan. I don't know. That's a good question. I haven't looked at that. So I can't really say. I don't know the answer.
3: Okay. Thank you.
0: Well, thank you for calling and sharing. And let's go to the next person on the phone tonight. Welcome to our program. Please go ahead with your call.
4: Hello, Chris. Thank you for taking my call. We know that in the first 3 days of creation, God commanded the light to shine out of darkness and separated the light from the darkness, or divided light from darkness. And we know that on 21st May 2011, that the Lord Jesus Christ came and sealed the fate of the children of darkness and the children of light. Can you please compare the following three verses in Matthew 24, verse 29?
0: Matthew 24, 29. Immediately after the tribulation of those days shall the sun be darkened, and the moon shall not give her light, and the stars shall fall from heaven, and the powers of the heaven shall be shaken.
4: And Revelation 10, verse 5 to 6.
0: Revelation 10, verse 5. And the angel which I saw stand upon the sea and upon the earth lifted up his hand to heaven and swear by him that liveth forever and ever, who created heaven and the things that therein are, and the earth and the things that therein are, and the sea and the things which are therein, that there should be time no longer.
4: The basis of my question would be on the phrase that there should be time no longer. If you compare that to where my question actually is based in Genesis chapter 1, verse 14 to 16.
0: Genesis 1, verse 14. And God said, let there be lights in the firmament of the heaven to divide the day from the night, and let them be for signs and for seasons and for days and years, and let them be for lights in the firmament of the heaven, give light upon the earth. And it was so. And God made two great lights, the greater light to rule the day and the lesser light to rule the night. He made the stars also.
4: Yes, Chris. Before God created the sun and the moon and the stars, whose significance was to help us mark days and seasons and years. We know that there was the glory of God lighting upon the earth. Now that the sun, we are living in the days of judgment when the sun and the moon and the stars have withdrawn their shining. Are we not in the period of time when we can say there's time no longer? Because I don't know what spiritually it would mean for the sun and the moon and the stars to have withdrawn their shining with respect to the keeping of time in days and years. Can you please comment? Thank you.
0: Well, on one hand, we know that the answer has to be no, as far as literally. Literally, there's still sun, moon, stars. Literally, time is moving in the same way. And we're still able to keep track of time, days, weeks, months, and years. And so it cannot be understood in that sense. Perhaps spiritually. Now, I thought you were, based on what you first said, that it was from the darkness in Genesis 1, in verse 2, and the earth was without form and void, and darkness was upon the face of the deep, and the Spirit of God moved upon the face of the waters. And it was from that initial creation in darkness that God began to operate and work and create the creatures and the celestial bodies and everything that we read of in the 6 days of creation. Now, God does use this kind of reference of being without form and void, I think, in Jeremiah. It's been a while since I looked at it, but I think it's in Jeremiah chapter 4. In verse 22, just so we can see the context, for my people is foolish, and they have not known me. They are sottish children, and they have none understanding. They are wise to do evil, but to do good they have no knowledge. I beheld the earth, and lo, it was without form and void in the heavens, and they had no light. Now, this is describing God's judgment on the corporate church. And the corporate church also had lights of the gospel. And that's why in Revelation chapter 8, when we read of the judgment on the third part, and the third part of the sun, the third part of the moon, the third part of the stars, that's indicating God's wrath on the church that basically took the identification of the third part, since the elect who are normally considered the third part were found therein over the church age. And then at the end of the church age, God brought judgment upon the corporate church, darkening the church. And so this language here, which uses the same words as in Genesis 1, I beheld the earth, and lo, it was without form and void in the heavens, and they had no light, means that in judgment, God does basically return the entity, in this case, the corporate church, to a not exactly pre-creation, but to a time where everything is wiped out and it is in this darkened condition. From that darkened condition, God works to bring forth his creation. That's how he started with this world. And so we could gather that now he's darkened the spiritual lights of the gospel, that the Bible, by the way, laid out in the world. And that's why in Revelation 6, another passage where God speaks of judgment on the sun, and I believe the moon and the stars, that it says that the heavens were rolled up like a scroll because the word of God, much of it, as God moved prophets of old, was written on scrolls. You unfold the scroll to read, and there are the spiritual lights. As the Bible's unfolded, that is the placing of the gospel lights in the spiritual heavens of the church, of the world. And at the time of the end, immediately after the tribulation, May 21, 2011, God folds up the scroll. The word of God is no longer emanating or putting forth light. And now the world is in darkness for the prolonged judgment day period. And it is in that proper condition, we would say. And darkness identifies with hell. It's the same thing as the Bible teaches that life comes from the dead. How's it go there in 1 Corinthians 15:36? That this is a biblical principle. Thou fool, that which thou sowest is not quickened or brought to life except it die. You can't come to life without dying. So that's the biblical principle. Life comes from death. So God turns the world into hell, the grave, and then he'll bring forth the life of his elect children on the last day. We come out of the grave, out of hell, out of death. All the saints that are in the ground have preceded us in that. But also darkness is closely related to death and hell. And so in darkening the world, God has prepared the world for his creative work on that last day. He'll basically change or translate the whole earth and creation into a new heaven and new earth, and that will be life springing forth from the dark. We have to be careful with that statement in Revelation 10:6. It's been a while since I've gone through that chapter. It's a very difficult chapter. And the idea that there's time no longer beginning May 21, 2011, I've heard before. And people have said that in order to say you cannot know the time. You can't know, anything about Christ coming. As far as the completion of his judgment, the people who have referred to that have basically said, well, yeah, we know it's judgment day. We know, they have some understanding. And then they say, but you can't know anything else. God's not going to reveal the literal last day. And then they even say, you cannot know the day or hour. Well, okay, it says time no longer, but look at Revelation 11. Look at Revelation 11 that says in verse 15, and the seventh angel sounded. And what was the situation in Revelation 10? It mentions seven thunders that uttered their voices. And in verse 7, but in the days of the voice of the seventh angel, when he shall begin to sound, the mystery of God should be finished, as he has declared to his servants, the prophets. So here, it's mentioning the seventh angel. Okay, Revelation 11, 15. The seventh angel sounded, and there were great voices in heaven, saying, the kingdoms of this world are become the kingdoms of our Lord and of his Christ, and he shall reign forever and ever. And the 24 elders which sat before God on their seats fell upon their faces and worshiped God, saying, we give thee thanks, O Lord God Almighty, which art and wast and art to come, because thou hast taken to thee thy great power and has rained, and the nations were angry, and thy wrath has come, and the time of the dead that they should be judged. Well, what's going on there? How do you reconcile those two things? That it's judgment day, time no longer, and here it's the time of the dead that they should be judged. And God is indicating, because when there's a time reference, that means it's happening in this world. As you mentioned, there are timekeepers, the sun, moon, and stars. And so references to time only apply to this world. And so here God is letting us know there's a time period. To everything, there's a time and a season. To everything under the heaven, there's a time to be born and a time to die. The time to be born is the day of salvation. The time to die, the day of judgment. The time of the dead is the time to die. And yet, there's a time. There's a time. That's the important thing. So it's not as it appears. That verse is very difficult. For example, the word begin, in Revelation 10:7, but in the days of the voice of the seventh angel, when he shall begin to sound, the mystery of God should be finished. Well, the same word translated begin is found in verse 4. And when the seven thunders had uttered their voices, I was about to write. That's the same Greek word. And so when he shall be about to sound, the mystery of God is finished. And well, you know, that just makes it a lot more complex to understand. So Revelation 10, as far as my experience goes, is perhaps one of the most difficult chapters I found in the Bible. And so we really have to be careful with it. But thank you for calling and sharing. And let's go now to the next person on the phone. Welcome to eBible Fellowship's new open forum program. Please go ahead with your call.
5: Hey, Chris, can we read Isaiah 21? Verses 6 through 9.
0: Isaiah 21, 6 through 9. For thus hath the Lord said unto me, go, set a watchman, let him declare what he seeth. And he saw a chariot with a couple of horsemen, a chariot of asses, and a chariot of camels. And he hearkened diligently with much heed. And he cried, a lion, my Lord, I stand continually upon the watchtower in the daytime, and I am set in my ward whole nights. And behold, here cometh a chariot of men with a couple of horsemen. And he answered and said, Babylon has fallen, and all the graven images of her gods he has broken unto the ground.
5: And my question is, the watchman that's Isaiah 6 is referring to, is that tie in with Ezekiel? Like before May 21, we were set as watchmen?
0: Yeah, I think it does. You know, Isaiah 21 is also a little difficult to understand. But this statement, go set a watchman, let him declare what he seeth. And so, you know, the watchman is Christ in the first instance, and all the people of God in Christ. And so, in other words, if we were watching on our own, what would we notice? What would we perceive or see? Because it's really keeping watch in the Bible. A watchman is not to look outside or look up into the sky, but we keep watch in the Bible to see the sword come. And the sword represents God's word that brings his wrath. The word that I have spoken, the same will judge you in the last day. And so we were keeping watch in the Bible. And when you see the sword, when you see the word, bringing the judgment, the revelation of God's righteous judgment. We learn from the Bible, the biblical calendar of history, the timeline for the church age, the timeline for the great tribulation, pinpointing the precise day that judgment for the world would begin on May 21, 2011. So we saw the sword coming and we blew the trumpet. And the trumpet in the Bible also points to the word of God. So to blow the trumpet spiritually means we shared the truth of the Bible with people. And that's all you can do. You know, that's all a watchman is responsible for, to warn the people. And God makes that point in Ezekiel 33. People take warning, wonderful. You know, we thank God. And if people do not take warning, well, they were warned. They were told what was coming. And so that would be what's in view here. A watchman, let him declare what he seeth. This would go along with Habakkuk chapter 2 in Habakkuk, where it says in verse 1, I will stand upon my watch and set me upon the tower and will watch to see what he will say unto me and what I shall answer when I am reproved. And Jehovah answered me and said, write the vision and make it plain upon tables, that he may run that readeth it. For the vision is yet for an appointed time. But at the end, it shall speak and not lie, though it tarry. Wait for it, because it will surely come. It will not tarry. And so here Habakkuk is moved to say he's upon his watch, and he's watching to see what he will say unto me. Keep watch. As Christ said, watch ye therefore, you know not the day or hour wherein the Son of Man cometh. Well, of course we don't. Acts 1, verse 7 tells us in the English and the King James, it is not for you to know the times or the seasons which the Father has placed in his own power. But in the Greek, the correct translation would be, it is not of you to know the times or the seasons which the Father has placed in his own power. And then the next verse, verse 8, but ye shall receive power after that the Holy Ghost has come upon you. And that is the outpouring of the Spirit of God. You see, it's not of us. We don't know anything. But what do we know? You know, we're like all the world. We were in the darkness. We're children of wrath. We are children of extreme ignorance as far as spiritual things are concerned. God saves us and he makes us a watchman. We start reading the Bible, studying the Bible, and that's what watching is. And then because we happen to be that group of elect that are alive, living at the time of the end stage of Earth's history, the time when God indicates he'll open up his word, that had been sealed. And so we are in the right place at the right time as far as that concerned. And then he reveals the truth to us, and it was not of us at all. God reveals the secret things. They belong to him, but once he reveals them to us, then they belong to us and our children. And so God opens up the eyes of our understanding to the many things he has done. And now we have received a word from him. We are obligated to blow the trumpet, warn the people. And that's what the people of God did. And so, yeah, I think that is in view here. And the fact that Babylon has fallen would tie in to the end of the tribulation. See, that's what I think some people don't get. They don't understand that Babylon represents the kingdom of Satan. God brought Babylon against Judah. Judah represents the church. And therefore, in the book of Jeremiah and elsewhere in the Old Testament, when Babylon is victorious over Judah, that is teaching us of the loosing of Satan and the overcoming of the corporate church, the judgment upon the churches and congregations, the 70 years of Judah's tribulation, 609 to 539 BC, is a type of the actual 23-year tribulation. And for the 70 years, Babylon's victorious. The Jews are captives in Babylon. The king of Babylon, we read about in the book of Daniel, a powerful, great king, until that night when a descendant of Nebuchadnezzar, king of Babylon, sees the writing on the wall. And the writing on the wall frightens him, and Daniel's called, and Daniel interprets, and it says that God wrote that only Daniel could understand that that night Babylon would fall and the king of Babylon would be slain. That is picturing the end of the tribulation, the end of the 23-year tribulation, May 21, 1988 through May 21, 2011. And that night, when the Medes and the Persians took the kingdom, and they did it in a single night, and they came as though there was no warning whatsoever from everything we can read, that all the leaders of Babylon were having a party. They were celebrating, drinking wine from the vessels of the temple, of the house of God. Would they have been having a party and seemingly unconcerned about any approaching enemy army? They didn't have any idea that the Medes and the Persians were just outside the gates. And yet, later that same night, the kingdom, the whole kingdom of Babylon fell, and the king of Babylon was slain. Christ came like a thief in the night. And that was the date of May 21, 2011. So whenever we read, and we read it a few times here and a couple of times in the book of Revelation, God doubles it. Babylon has fallen. Babylon has fallen. And we know that a house divided or a kingdom divided cannot stand. To not be able to stand means you fall. And that's why part of the interpretation Daniel interpreted of the writing on the wall was, thy kingdom is divided and given to the Medes and the Persians. The kingdom of Babylon was divided. Babylon has fallen, has fallen. But thank you for calling and sharing. We have come to the end of our program tonight. Thank you for joining us, whether you're listening or at home or had a chance to maybe join us on Zoom or however you're listening. And also for those that called in with your questions, it's always good when we can read and consider what God has said in his word, the Bible. But we have come to the end of our time. For now, may you have a good night, and may the Lord's perfect will be done.
6: 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Until next time, may the Lord's perfect will be done.

The Holy Bible declares in Acts 11:26, "And the disciples were called Christians first in Antioch." The question may be asked, just what does it mean to be a Christian? Christians are those who by God's great power have been given Jesus Christ. They have been saved by Jesus Christ. They are His and He is theirs. They delight in His Word, which is the Holy Bible. God has given them spiritual ears and spiritual eyes to hear and see and believe the many unsealed truths that are now being revealed by the Holy Bible. They are the true Christians. The vast majority of those who call themselves Christians have never been given Jesus Christ. They have not been saved by Jesus Christ. They are not His, and He is not theirs. Their ears and eyes believe not the many unsealed truths being revealed by the Holy Bible. They are not true Christians. When the very last day comes and God's judgment upon this world is fulfilled, most likely in the year 2033, those who are not the true Christians will be consumed into nothingness and be no more. But those who are the true Christians will enter into the paradise of God to live with Him forevermore.

0: Welcome to eBible Fellowship's Bible Study. In this series of Bible studies, we'll be taking a closer look at the Bible's evidence for the completion of the prolonged judgment day and the end of the world occurring in the year 2033. And now here's your host and Bible teacher, Chris McCann.
1: Hello and welcome to eBible Fellowship's Bible study that is examining the biblical evidence for the end in the year 2033. This is study number 80. Secular society of men who see the effects of the flood, the Grand Canyon, and so forth, the fossil record. There is only a fossil record because of the flood. As normally, when animals die and they perish and their bones are not fossilized, but the pressure, the immense pressure of so much water rising 15 cubits above the highest mountain, coming down upon the animals, the land animals, and also the mudslides that came down from the hills and the mountains, and the water's pressure just packed them in, so that now we have discovery of dinosaurs and animals that perished in the flood, according to the fossil record. And this is what the scientists, men, are willingly ignorant of. They're willingly ignorant. That's what 2 Peter 3 is telling us. And again, willful, that by the word of God, the heavens were of old, and the earth standing out of the water and in the water, whereby the world that then was being overflowed with water perished. The world perished by water, and then we read all about the world perishing by fire. Water, first earth, fire, second earth, in between. But beloved, be not ignorant of this one thing, that one day is as 1,000 years, and 1,000 years as one day. And then it picks up again with the fiery destruction. Why does God tell us that? Why the interruption? Why the parentheses, as it were? And we find that, first of all, the word ignorant, this word is found in Mark 7, verse 24. Mark 7, 24. And from thence he arose and went into the borders of Tyre and Sidon, and entered into a house and would have no man know it, but he could not be hid. It's the word hid, speaking of Jesus. He could not be hid. And in Acts 26, verse 26, it says, "For the king knoweth of these things, before whom also I speak freely, for I am persuaded that none of these things are hidden from him. For this thing was not done in a corner." And that's the Apostle Paul speaking of Agrippa and concerning the Lord Jesus Christ and his miracles and going to the cross. It wasn't done in a corner. It wasn't done. It was very, very open and very public. So these things are... None of these things are hidden from him. Not hidden would be not ignorant. Not ignorant. To be hidden, ignorant. And one other verse in Hebrews 13, in verse 2. Here, it's translated as unawares. Hebrews 13, 2. "Be not forgetful to entertain strangers, for thereby some have entertained angels unawares." Angels who are hidden from one's knowledge and understanding. And that's the idea that this word ignorant carries. It has to do with something that is hidden. And of course, that's the Bible. That's the Bible. And that's much of Scripture, or all Scripture, one degree or another. The Lord, though, revealed much Scripture in the Old Testament, many truths. He revealed even more to with the New Testament and the Gospels and the Epistles, to the understanding of his people who would form the churches and throughout the church age. They had more understanding than the Old Testament saints, the mostly Israelites. And yet there was still one more unveiling of Scripture to be done when we go to Daniel 12. We read in verse 4, "But thou, O Daniel, shut up the words and seal the book even to the time of the end. Many shall run to and fro, and knowledge shall be increased." Time of the end. Seal till the time of the end. And of course, the implication is at the time of the end, it's unsealed. That's why knowledge will increase. It's repeated. Daniel 12, verse 9, he said, "Go thy way, Daniel, for the words are closed up and sealed till the time of the end. Many shall be purified and made white and tried, but the wicked shall do wickedly, and none of the wicked shall understand, but the wise shall understand." The wise are the beloved. The wise are the elect, the saved. They are the children of God. And so that's one thing we can gather already. Beloved, be not ignorant of this one thing. That is, let not this one thing be hidden. Let it not be hidden, which is, it's revealing God's plan. God's plan. The timing for this information coming forth is our time, or actually it's been known now for, I don't know how many years, but, several years. And it was, our time is the time of the end. It's the time of the great tribulation, judgment on the church. It's the time of the judgment on the world. Just look at the world. Just look at the world. Is this the world that has ever been? Has there ever been such a world as this? Has there ever been this kind of abounding iniquity across the face of the earth? You can ask many people of the world who are, a little aged or aged. They ask somebody who's been around 50, 60, 70 years. And it's a different world. It's a different world. It has changed. And it's not just electronic medium, although the electronic medium the Lord used to multiply and intensify and magnify the sinful nature of men and spread it, of course, quickly to the nations. Before, used to be a man's evil thoughts were limited maybe to his family, his neighborhood, his town. And now a man's evil thoughts can be spread far and wide to millions and hundreds of millions in some cases, or even more. Well, God here is saying to his people, in the midst of this discussion of two ends of two earths, first by water, second by fire, beloved, be not ignorant of this one thing. Let not this one thing be hidden. And now the phrase one thing, the phrase one thing. If we go to John 9, verse 25, we read there, John 9, 25, he answered and said, just to explain, this is a blind man that the Lord gave sight to. And then the Jews had a council examining this man, whether he was really blind. And they basically embarrass themselves just trying to refute the miracle that Christ had done. Well, in John 9, I'll start in 24, verse 24. Then again called they the man that was blind and said unto him, give God the praise. We know that this man is a sinner, meaning Jesus. He answered and said, whether he be a sinner or no, I know not. One thing I know, that whereas I was blind, now I see. And of course, you know that wonderful hymn, Amazing Grace, I once was blind, but now I see, comes right from that verse. And notice the phrase, one thing. One thing I know, that whereas I was blind, now I see. You see, it's an absolute in this man's life. He knew he was blind. He spent his whole life. He was born blind. And now he sees. And you see that that's a beautiful picture of salvation. The sinner, we're born sinners. Born sinners, we're sinners. Some of us, a lot of years, decades. And so we were blind because the Lord uses that figure of being blind. When you're blind, you see darkness. You see darkness. And that's how men of the world are when they come to the Bible and they read it, and they could call themselves Christians or they can call themselves an atheist. It doesn't matter. It doesn't matter because it's the same condition for both. If God hasn't saved them, if God hasn't given them a new heart, if God has not given them new life, and with new life, he gives eyes to see, eyes of understanding. For instance, in Ephesians 1, verse 18, the eyes of your understanding being enlightened, that ye may know what is the hope of his calling and what the riches of the glory of his inheritance in the saints. Eyes of understanding. And, you know, we kind of still use that expression, don't we? When someone's explaining something and you say, oh, I see, I see. Well, you mean I understand what you're saying. But that's exactly how the Bible uses it. Eyes of understanding, but understanding something very particular. Truth. Truth. People come to the Bible all the time and think they understand, and they're way off course, million miles from truth. And so that indicates they don't have eyes to see. They're in darkness, spiritual darkness. And the Lord explains in chapter 4 of Ephesians, and this would be the inapt description of every unsaved individual. It says in verse 17, this I say, therefore, and testify in the Lord, that ye henceforth walk not as other Gentiles walk, in the vanity of their mind, having the understanding darkened, being alienated from the life of God through the ignorance that is in them, because of the blindness of their heart. Now, that, by the way, the word ignorance here is a different word than the one we're looking at in 2 Peter, but this really sums it up. Concerning the Gentiles are the nations. And the Lord is moving Paul the apostle to write, so it's coming from the mouth of God, that ye henceforth walk not as other Gentiles walk in the vanity of their mind. You know, I'll live my own life according to my thoughts, my understanding, having the understanding darkened, being alienated from the life of God through the ignorance that is in them. You know, God doesn't hold punches. He doesn't try to flatter men like so many corrupt Christian gospels, false gospels do. And no, God tells us the true case, the actual situation with a man. The man has his understanding darkened, darkened. He's in blackness of understanding as far as God's concerned and the truth of God in the Bible. And so he thinks there is no God, or he thinks God is altogether such a one as himself, or he thinks that, his understanding of God, some nice old man image in the sky with a beard, or whatever he thinks, it's ignorance. It's ignorance. It's a lack of right knowledge, true knowledge that only the Bible can provide, that only the Spirit opening the eyes of the individual, then guiding that person through the scriptures, giving them understanding, only, that's the only way they can come to the knowledge of the truth. We read in Matthew 13, this kind of ties in with it, as the Bible really is a book of mysteries. It's full of hidden truth. So God basically hid the truth that he sealed till the time of the end in parabolic form. And the disciples asked Jesus, he had just told a parable. Notice in verse 9 of Matthew 13, who has ears to hear, let him hear. And it could just as easily have been stated, who has eyes to see, let him see. Basically saying the same thing. And the disciples came and said unto him, why speakest thou unto them in parables? He answered and said unto them, because it is given unto you to know the mysteries of the kingdom of heaven, but to them it is not given. Now, I'll stop there for a second. It's given to them to know, to possess knowledge, to have understanding. The eyes of your understanding are enlightened for the child of God. But to them, it's not given. They have darkness of understanding. They're in ignorance. You see? And it's all according to the will of God, according to God's election program. God is not going to open up the spiritual eyes of anyone that he doesn't save. Jacob I loved, Esau I hated. God has no plan. He has no intention towards the vast majority of people in the world. His plan is for the few, great multitude that were saved, left on the earth at this time, but still they may only number in the scores of millions. And God's plan and concern and care is for them. To them, he'll cause them to see. Oh, like for example, this series of studies we're doing, I'm not trying to convince anyone. In case you haven't noticed, I'm not trying to prove to you, to convince you, to make you understand. What now, why would I try that when I know that's an impossibility? No man can make another man understand. It's only God who can open up the eyes. And it's God who blinds. It's God who blinds, as we read in 2 Corinthians 4, 2 Corinthians chapter 4, and we'll see this, we'll come back to this passage, Lord willing, in future studies when we take a look at the judgment of God on Sodom and Gomorrah. But in 2 Corinthians 4, we read in verse 3, but if our gospel be hid, it is hid to them that are lost, in whom the God of this world hath blinded the minds of them which believe not, lest the light of the glorious gospel of Christ, who is the image of God, should shine unto them. Now, don't think that's Satan. That's not Satan. The God of this world is the God of the Bible. It's holy God. The God of this world hath blinded the minds of them which believe not. They are in darkness. And again, you know, the imagery of being blind. They're in darkness, spiritual darkness. They're spiritually blind because of God. God has judged them. God has left them in their sinful condition of being unregenerate. They have no life in their soul, and therefore, spiritually, they are a corpse. They're a dead man. And can dead men see? Can dead men hear? No. No. And that's why every time the Lord Jesus did a miracle granting eyes to the blind or ears to the deaf, it was a picture of salvation. Well, you know, it's all in God's control. In other words, he determines whom he will have mercy upon and who he will save and who, you know, whose eyes he will open and whose eyes he will allow to remain shut in their sin. And so they will not get it. They'll not understand not only time, matters of time and judgment. They're not going to understand truth, the deep down truth. They're not going to have a real grip on it, a real sense of understanding it, because they're ill-equipped. They don't have the spirit within. And, you know, consider one last thing, go back to Matthew 13, was the parable of the 10 virgins. Yeah, why don't we turn over there? And then I'll try to get back here to Matthew 13. In Matthew 25, we read there's 10 virgins, verse 1, then shall the kingdom of heaven be likened unto 10 virgins, which took their lamps and went forth to meet the bridegroom. Okay, it's a parable. So the lamps represent something. What do the lamps represent? Well, Psalm 119, verse 105, thy word is a lamp unto my feet and a light unto my path. The 10 virgins have the word of God. They are actually portraying all within the churches, the complete number, 10 points of completeness, all professed Christians, and amongst the professed Christians in the church age were true elect Christians, truly born again. So they all had lamps, they all had Bibles. Verse 2, and 5 of them were wise and 5 were foolish. And to be wise means you're saved because Christ is wisdom. And when you become saved, the Spirit of Christ enters in. Thereafter, you possess wisdom in the person of Christ, his Spirit. The 5 are foolish. Well, they don't have the Spirit of Christ, because no one is foolish who has the Spirit of Christ, according to God in the Bible. And so it's dividing up those in the churches, saved and unsaved, wise and fool, we could say wheat and tares. And then in verse 3, they that were foolish took their lamps and took no oil with them, but the wise took oil in their vessels with their lamps. And the oil represents the Holy Spirit. And we won't take the time to prove it, but you can go back to the Old Testament. A prophet would anoint a king with oil. And it was a figure of the Holy Spirit coming upon the king, qualifying him to rule in service to God, in the outward representation of God's kingdom on earth at that time, national Israel. Well, the foolish have lamps. What's the lamp? The Bible, but have no oil. You see how that fits? That's why they're foolish, because they didn't have the Spirit of Christ. Oil represents the Holy Spirit. But the wise took oil in their vessels with their lamps. And we could tie the word vessels into the elect as well. You can go to Romans 9, vessels unto honor, vessels unto dishonor. In this case, the wise would be likened to vessels unto honor. So the wise have oil for their lamps. The wise possess the Holy Spirit and they have the Bible. The fool has the Bible, but lacks the Holy Spirit. So in verse 5, while the bridegroom tarried, the bridegroom is Jesus, they all slumbered and slept, That's a reference to the church age. Again, the parable of the wheat and the tares identifies with the church age. And we read in that parable also in Matthew 13, while men slept, an enemy sowed tares amongst the wheat. That was Satan's activity in the churches. So God likens the church age to a time of sleeping. And they all slumbered and slept. Verse 6, and at midnight there was a cry made, behold, the bridegroom cometh. Go ye out to meet him. Christ is coming. Oh, but you see, the fools in the churches, because they don't have the Spirit, they don't have the oil to have the Bible, they immediately say, well, you can't know he's coming. You can't know he's coming. Because they have no light. These things are hidden.
0: 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Until our next Bible study, may the Lord's perfect will be done.

Well, greetings, Bible students, and welcome to today's edition of eBible Fellowship's Bible Quiz. In Psalm 119, verse 130, we read, "The entrance of thy words giveth light. It giveth understanding unto the simple." Okay, are you ready? Here are today's questions. Here's question number one. From what did God save Shadrach, Meshach, and Abednego? From what did God save Shadrach, Meshach, and Abednego? Number two, complete the verse. For all have sinned and come short. Blank. Number two, complete the verse. For all have sinned and come short. Fill in the blank. Number three, who said, "Yet 40 days and Nineveh shall be overthrown"? Who said, "Yet 40 days and Nineveh shall be overthrown"? Number four, who is Jehovah going to send before the coming of the great and dreadful day of Jehovah? Who is Jehovah going to send before the coming of the great and dreadful day of Jehovah? And number five, what prophet said, "For the earth shall be filled with the knowledge of the glory of the Lord as the waters covered the sea"? What prophet said, "For the earth shall be filled with the knowledge of the glory of the Lord as the waters cover the sea"? All right, we'll be back in a moment with the answers.

Okay, how'd you do? Here are today's answers. Number one, from what did God save Shadrach, Meshach, and Abednego? He saved them from the fiery furnace in Daniel chapter 3. The fiery furnace, Daniel chapter 3. Number two, complete the verse. Four, all have sinned and come short of the glory of God. That's Romans 3:23. Four, all have sinned and come short of the glory of God. Romans 3:23. Number three, who said, yet 40 days and Nineveh shall be overthrown? It was Jonah that said that. Jonah 3, verse 4. Jonah said those words in chapter 3, verse 4. Number four, who was Jehovah going to send before the coming of the great and dreadful day of Jehovah? He's going to send Elijah, the prophet. And you read that in Malachi 4, verse 5. Elijah, the prophet. Malachi 4, verse 5. Number 5, what prophet said, for the earth shall be filled with the knowledge of the glory of the Lord as the waters cover the sea? That's in the book of Habakkuk in chapter 2, verse 14. For the earth shall be filled with the knowledge of the glory of the Lord as the waters cover the sea. We read that in Habakkuk 2, verse 14. That's our eBible Fellowship Bible quiz for today. And may God bless your study in His Word.

0: 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In this series of Bible studies, we'll be taking a closer look at the Bible's evidence for the completion of the prolonged judgment day and the end of the world occurring in the year 2033. And now here's your host and Bible teacher, Chris McCann.
1: Hello and welcome to eBible Fellowship's Bible study that is examining the biblical evidence for the end in the year 2033. This is study number 80. Secular society of men who see the effects of the flood, the Grand Canyon, and so forth, the fossil record. There is only a fossil record because of the flood. As normally, when animals die and they perish and their bones are not fossilized, but the pressure, the immense pressure of so much water rising 15 cubits above the highest mountain, coming down upon the animals, the land animals, and also the mudslides that came down from the hills and the mountains, and the water's pressure just packed them in, so that now we have discovery of dinosaurs and animals that perished in the flood, according to the fossil record. And this is what the scientists, men, are willingly ignorant of. They're willingly ignorant. That's what 2 Peter 3 is telling us. Willful, that by the word of God, the heavens were of old, and the earth standing out of the water and in the water, whereby the world that then was being overflowed with water perished. The world perished by water, and then we read all about the world perishing by fire. Water, first earth, fire, second earth, in between. But beloved, be not ignorant of this one thing, that one day is as 1,000 years, and 1,000 years as one day. And then it picks up again with the fiery destruction. Why does God tell us that? Why the interruption? Why the parentheses, as it were? And we find that, first of all, the word ignorant, this word is found in Mark 7, verse 24. Mark 7, 24. And from thence he arose and went into the borders of Tyre and Sidon, and entered into a house and would have no man know it, but he could not be hid. It's the word hid, speaking of Jesus. He could not be hid. And in Acts 26, verse 26, it says, "For the king knoweth of these things, before whom also I speak freely, for I am persuaded that none of these things are hidden from him. For this thing was not done in a corner." And that's the Apostle Paul speaking of Agrippa and concerning the Lord Jesus Christ and his miracles and going to the cross. It wasn't done in a corner. It wasn't done. It was very, very open and very public. So these things are... none of these things are hidden.

0: from him. Not hidden would be not ignorant. Not ignorant. To be hidden, ignorant. And one other verse in Hebrews 13 in verse 2. Here it's translated as unawares. Hebrews 13:2, be not forgetful to entertain strangers, for thereby some have entertained angels unawares. Angels who are hidden from one's knowledge and understanding. And that's the idea that this word ignorant carries. It has to do with something that is hidden. And of course, that's the Bible. That's the Bible. And that's much of Scripture, or all Scripture, one degree or another. The Lord, though, revealed much Scripture in the Old Testament, many truths. He revealed even more to with the New Testament and the Gospels and the Epistles, to the understanding of His people who would form the churches. And throughout the church age, they had more understanding than the Old Testament saints, the mostly Israelites. And yet there was still one more unveiling of Scripture to be done. When we go to Daniel 12, we read in verse 4, but thou, O Daniel, shut up the words and seal the book even to the time of the end. Many shall run to and fro, and knowledge shall be increased. Time of the end. Seal till the time of the end. And of course, the implication is at the time of the end, it's unsealed. That's why knowledge will increase. It's repeated. Daniel 12, verse 9, he said, go thy way, Daniel, for the words are closed up and sealed till the time of the end. Many shall be purified and made white and tried, but the wicked shall do wickedly, and none of the wicked shall understand, but the wise shall understand. The wise are the beloved. The wise are the elect, the saved. They are the children of God. And so that's one thing we can gather already. Beloved, be not ignorant of this one thing. That is, let not this one thing be hidden. Let it not be hidden, which is, it's revealing God's plan. God's plan. The timing for this information coming forth is our time, or actually it's been known now for, I don't know how many years, but, several years. And it was, our time is the time of the end. It's the time of the great tribulation, judgment on the church. It's the time of the judgment on the world. Just look at the world. Just look at the world. Is this the world that has ever been? Has there ever been such a world as this? Has there ever been this kind of abounding iniquity across the face of the earth? You can ask many people of the world who are, a little aged or aged. They ask somebody who's been around 50, 60, 70 years. And it's a different world. It's a different world. It has changed. And it's not just electronic medium, although the electronic medium the Lord used to multiply and intensify and magnify the sinful nature of men and spread it, of course, quickly to the nations. Before, used to be a man's evil thoughts were limited maybe to his family, his neighborhood, his town. And now a man's evil thoughts can be spread far and wide to millions and hundreds of millions in some cases, or even more. Well, God here is saying to his people, in the midst of this discussion of two ends of two earths, first by water, second by fire. Beloved, be not ignorant of this one thing. Let not this one thing be hidden. And now the phrase one thing. The phrase one thing. If we go to John 9, verse 25, we read there, John 9, 25, he answered and said, just to explain, this is a blind man that the Lord gave sight to. And then the Jews had a council examining this man, whether he was really blind. And they basically embarrassed themselves just trying to refute the miracle that Christ had done. Well, John 9, I'll start in 24, verse 24. Then again called they the man that was blind and said unto him, give God the praise. We know that this man is a sinner, meaning Jesus. He answered and said, whether he be a sinner or no, I know not. One thing I know, that whereas I was blind, now I see. And of course, you know that wonderful hymn, Amazing Grace, I once was blind, but now I see, comes right from that verse. And notice the phrase, one thing. One thing I know, that whereas I was blind, now I see. You see, it's an absolute in this man's life. He knew he was blind. He spent his whole life. He was born blind. And now he sees. And you see that that's a beautiful picture of salvation. The sinner, we're born sinners. Born sinners, we're sinners. Some of us, a lot of years, decades. And so we were blind because the Lord uses that figure of being blind. When you're blind, you see darkness. You see darkness. And that's how men of the world are when they come to the Bible and they read it, and they could call themselves Christians or they can call themselves an atheist. It doesn't matter. It doesn't matter because it's the same condition for both. If God hasn't saved them, if God hasn't given them a new heart, if God has not given them new life, and with new life, he gives eyes to see, eyes of understanding. For instance, in Ephesians 1, verse 18, the eyes of your understanding being enlightened, that ye may know what is the hope of his calling and what the riches of the glory of his inheritance in the saints. Eyes of understanding. And, you know, we kind of still use that expression, don't we? When someone's explaining something and you say, oh, I see. Well, you mean I understand what you're saying. But that's exactly how the Bible uses it. Eyes of understanding, but understanding something very particular. Truth. People come to the Bible all the time and think they understand, and they're way off course, million miles from truth. And so that indicates they don't have eyes to see. They're in darkness, spiritual darkness. And the Lord explains in chapter 4 of Ephesians, and this would be the inapt description of every unsaved individual. It says in verse 17, this I say, therefore, and testify in the Lord, that ye henceforth walk not as other Gentiles walk, in the vanity of their mind, having the understanding darkened, being alienated from the life of God through the ignorance that is in them, because of the blindness of their heart. Now, that, by the way, the word ignorance here is a different word than the one we're looking at in 2 Peter, but this really sums it up. Concerning the Gentiles are the nations. And the Lord is moving Paul the apostle to write, so it's coming from the mouth of God, that ye henceforth walk not as other Gentiles walk, in the vanity of their mind, you know, I'll live my own life according to my thoughts, my understanding, having the understanding darkened, being alienated from the life of God through the ignorance that is in them. You know, God doesn't hold punches. He doesn't try to flatter men like so many corrupt Christian gospels, false gospels do. And no, God tells us the true case, the actual situation with a man. The man has his understanding darkened. He's in blackness of understanding as far as God's concerned and the truth of God in the Bible. And so he thinks there is no God, or he thinks God is altogether such a one as himself, or he thinks that, his understanding of God, some nice old man image in the sky with a beard, or whatever he thinks, it's ignorance. It's ignorance. It's a lack of right knowledge, true knowledge that only the Bible can provide, that only the Spirit opening the eyes of the individual, then guiding that person through the Scriptures, giving them understanding, only, that's the only way they can come to the knowledge of the truth. We read in Matthew 13, this kind of ties in with it, as the Bible really is a book of mysteries. It's full of hidden truth. So God basically hid the truth that he sealed till the time of the end in parabolic form. And the disciples asked Jesus, he had just told a parable. Notice in verse 9 of Matthew 13, who has ears to hear, let him hear. And it could just as easily have been stated, who has eyes to see, let him see. Basically saying the same thing. And the disciples came and said unto him, why speakest thou unto them in parables? He answered and said unto them, because it is given unto you to know the mysteries of the kingdom of heaven, but to them it is not given. Now, I'll stop there for a second. It's given to them to know, to possess knowledge, to have understanding. The eyes of your understanding are enlightened for the child of God. But to them, it's not given. They have darkness of understanding. They're in ignorance, you see? And it's all according to the will of God, according to God's election program. God is not going to open up the spiritual eyes of anyone that he doesn't save. Jacob I loved, Esau I hated. God has no plan. He has no intention towards the vast majority of people in the world. His plan is for the few, great multitude that were saved, left on the earth at this time, but still they may only number in the scores of millions. And God's plan and concern and care is for them. To them, he'll cause them to see. Oh, like for example, this series of studies we're doing, I'm not trying to convince anyone. In case you haven't noticed, I'm not trying to prove to you, to convince you, to make you understand. What now, why would I try that when I know that's an impossibility? No man can make another man understand. It's only God who can open up the eyes. And it's God who blinds. It's God who blinds, as we read in 2 Corinthians 4, 2 Corinthians chapter 4. And we'll see this. We'll come back to this passage, Lord willing, in future studies when we take a look at the judgment of God on Sodom and Gomorrah. But in 2 Corinthians 4, we read in verse 3, but if our gospel be hid, it is hid to them that are lost, in whom the God of this world hath blinded the minds of them which believe not, lest the light of the glorious gospel of Christ, who is the image of God, should shine unto them. Now, don't think that's Satan. That's not Satan. The God of this world is the God of the Bible. It's holy God. The God of this world hath blinded the minds of them which believe not. They are in darkness. And again, you know, the imagery of being blind. They're in darkness, spiritual darkness. They're spiritually blind because of God. God has judged them. God has left them in their sinful condition of being unregenerate. They have no life in their soul, and therefore, spiritually, they are a corpse. They're a dead man. And can dead men see? Can dead men hear? No. No. And that's why every time the Lord Jesus did a miracle granting eyes to the blind or ears to the deaf, it was a picture of salvation. Well, you know, it's all in God's control, in other words. He determines whom he will have mercy upon and who he will save and who, you know, whose eyes he will open and whose eyes he will allow to remain shut in their sin. And so they will not get it. They'll not understand not only time, matters of time and judgment, they're not going to understand truth, the deep down truth. They're not going to have a real grip on it, a real sense of understanding it, because they're ill-equipped. They don't have the spirit within. And, you know, consider one last thing, go back to Matthew 13, was the parable of the 10 virgins. Yeah, why don't we turn over there? And then I'll try to get back here to Matthew 13. In Matthew 25, we read there's 10 virgins, verse 1, then shall the kingdom of heaven be likened unto 10 virgins, which took their lamps and went forth to meet the bridegroom. Okay, it's a parable. So the lamps represent something. What do the lamps represent? Well, Psalm 119, verse 105, thy word is a lamp unto my feet and a light unto my path. The 10 virgins have the word of God. They are actually portraying all within the churches, the complete number, 10 points of completeness, all professed Christians, and amongst the professed Christians in the church age were true elect Christians, truly born again. So they all had lamps, they all had Bibles. Verse 2, and 5 of them were wise and 5 were foolish. And to be wise means you're saved because Christ is wisdom. And when you become saved, the Spirit of Christ enters in. Thereafter, you possess wisdom in the person of Christ, his Spirit. The 5 are foolish. Well, they don't have the Spirit of Christ, because no one is foolish who has the Spirit of Christ, according to God in the Bible. And so it's dividing up those in the churches, saved and unsaved, wise and fool, we could say wheat and tares. And then in verse 3, they that were foolish took their lamps and took no oil with them, but the wise took oil in their vessels with their lamps. And the oil represents the Holy Spirit. And we won't take the time to prove it, but you can go back to the Old Testament. A prophet would anoint a king with oil. And it was a figure of the Holy Spirit coming upon the king, qualifying him to rule in service to God, in the outward representation of God's kingdom on earth at that time, national Israel. Well, the foolish have lamps. What's the lamp? The Bible, but have no oil. You see how that fits? That's why they're foolish, because they didn't have the Spirit of Christ. Oil represents the Holy Spirit. But the wise took oil in their vessels with their lamps. And we could tie the word vessels into the elect as well. You can go to Romans 9, vessels unto honor, vessels unto dishonor. In this case, the wise would be likened to vessels unto honor. So the wise have oil for their lamps. The wise possess the Holy Spirit, and they have the Bible. The fool has the Bible, but lacks the Holy Spirit. So in verse 5, while the bridegroom tarried, the bridegroom is Jesus, they all slumbered and slept. That's a reference to the church age. Again, the parable of the wheat and the tares identifies with the church age. And we read in that parable also in Matthew 13, while men slept, an enemy sowed tares amongst the wheat. That was Satan's activity in the churches. So God likens the church age to a time of sleeping. And they all slumbered and slept. Verse 6, and at midnight there was a cry made, behold, the bridegroom cometh. Go ye out to meet him. Christ is coming. Oh, but you see, the fools in the churches, because they don't have the Spirit, they don't have the oil, they have the Bible, they immediately say, well, you can't know he's coming. You can't know he's coming. But because they have no light. These things are hidden.
1: 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Until our next Bible study, may the Lord's perfect will be done.

0: We welcome you to eBible Fellowship's Bible Reading Program. We read in 2 Timothy 3, verse 16, "All Scripture is given by inspiration of God and is profitable for doctrine, for reproof, for correction, for instruction in righteousness." Now, let's begin our Bible Reading Program.
1: Deuteronomy 15. At the end of every 7 years thou shalt make a release, and this is the manner of the release. Every creditor that lendeth aught unto his neighbor shall release it. He shall not exact it of his neighbor or of his brother, because it is called the Lord's release. Of a foreigner thou mayest exact it again, but that which is thine with thy brother thine hand shall release. Save when there shall be no poor among you, for the Lord shall greatly bless thee in the land which the Lord thy God giveth thee for an inheritance to possess it. Only if thou carefully hearken unto the voice of the Lord thy God, to observe to do all these commandments which I command thee this day. For the Lord thy God blesseth thee as he promised thee, and thou shalt lend unto many nations, but thou shalt not borrow, and thou shalt reign over many nations, but they shall not reign over thee. If there be among you a poor man of one of thy brethren within any of thy gates in thy land, which the Lord thy God giveth thee, thou shalt not harden thine heart, nor shut thine hand from thy poor brother. But thou shalt open thine hand wide unto him, and shalt surely lend him sufficient for his need in that which he wanteth. Beware that there be not a thought in thy wicked heart, saying, The seventh year, the year of release, is at hand, and thine eye be evil against thy poor brother, and thou givest him naught, and he cry unto the Lord against thee, and it be sin unto thee. Thou shalt surely give him, and thine heart shall not be grieved when thou givest unto him, because that for this thing the Lord thy God shall bless thee in all thy works, and in all that thou puttest thine hand unto. For the poor shall never cease out of the land. Therefore I command thee, saying, Thou shalt open thine hand wide unto thy brother, to thy poor, to thy needy in thy land. And if thy brother, an Hebrew man or an Hebrew woman, be sold unto thee, and serve thee 6 years, then in the seventh year thou shalt let him go free from thee. And when thou sendest him out free from thee, thou shalt not let him go away empty. Thou shalt furnish him liberally out of thy flock, and out of thy floor, and out of thy winepress, of that wherewith the Lord thy God hath blessed thee, thou shalt give unto him. And thou shalt remember that thou wast a bondman in the land of Egypt, and the Lord thy God redeemed thee. Therefore I command thee this thing today. And it shall be, if he say unto thee, I will not go away from thee, because he loveth thee and thine house, because he is well with thee, then thou shalt take an awl, and thrust it through his ear unto the door, and he shall be thy servant forever. And also unto thy maidservant thou shalt do likewise. It shall not seem hard unto thee when thou sendest him away free from thee, for he hath been worth a double hired servant to thee in serving thee 6 years, and the Lord thy God shall bless thee in all that thou doest. All the firstling males that come of thy herd and of thy flock thou shalt sanctify unto the Lord thy God. Thou shalt do no work with the firstling of thy bullock, nor shear the firstling of thy sheep. Thou shalt eat it before the Lord thy God year by year in the place which the Lord shall choose, thou and thy household. And if there be any blemish therein, as if it be lame or blind, or have any ill blemish, thou shalt not sacrifice it unto the Lord thy God. Thou shalt eat it within thy gates, the unclean and the clean person shall eat it alike, as the roebuck and the hart. Only thou shalt not eat the blood thereof. Thou shalt pour it upon the ground as water. Deuteronomy 16. Observe the month of Abib, and keep the Passover unto the Lord thy God. For in the month Abib the Lord thy God brought thee forth out of Egypt by night. Thou shalt therefore sacrifice the Passover unto the Lord thy God, of the flock and the herd, in the place which the Lord shall choose to place his name there. Thou shalt eat no leavened bread with it. 7 days shalt thou eat unleavened bread therewith, even the bread of affliction. For thou camest forth out of the land of Egypt in haste, that thou mayest remember the day when thou camest forth out of the land of Egypt all the days of thy life. And there shall be no leavened bread seen with thee in all thy coast 7 days. Neither shall there anything of the flesh which thou sacrificed the first day at even remain all night until the morning. Thou mayest not sacrifice the Passover within any of thy gates, which the Lord thy God giveth thee, but at the place which the Lord thy God shall choose to place his name in, there thou shalt sacrifice the Passover at even, at the going down of the sun, at the season that thou camest forth out of Egypt. And thou shalt roast it, and eat it in the place which the Lord thy God shall choose, and thou shalt turn in the morning, and go unto thy tents. 6 days thou shalt eat unleavened bread, and on the seventh day shall be a solemn assembly to the Lord thy God. Thou shalt do no work therein. 7 weeks thou shalt number unto thee. Begin to number the 7 weeks from the such time as thou beginnest to put the sickle to the corn. And thou shalt keep the feast of weeks unto the Lord thy God, with a tribute of a freewill offering of thine hand, which thou shalt give unto the Lord thy God, according as the Lord thy God hath blessed thee. And thou shalt rejoice before the Lord thy God, thou and thy son, and thy daughter, and thy manservant, and thy maidservant, and the Levite that is within thy gates, and the stranger, and the fatherless, and the widow that are among you, in the place which the Lord thy God hath chosen to place his name there. And thou shalt remember that thou wast a bondman in Egypt, and thou shalt observe and do these statutes. Thou shalt observe the Feast of Tabernacles 7 days, after that thou hast gathered in thy corn and thy wine. And thou shalt rejoice in thy feast, thou and thy son and thy daughter, and thy manservant and thy maidservant, and the Levite, the stranger and the fatherless, and the widow that are within thy gates. 7 days shalt thou keep a solemn feast unto the Lord thy God, in the place which the Lord shall choose. Because the Lord thy God shall bless thee in all thine increase, and in all the works of thy hands, therefore thou shalt surely rejoice. 3 times in a year shall all the males appear before the Lord thy God, in the place which he shall choose, in the feast of unleavened bread, and in the feast of weeks, and in the feast of tabernacles, and they shall not appear before the Lord empty. Every man shall give as he is able, according to the blessing of the Lord thy God, which he hath given thee. Judges and officers shalt thou make thee in all thy gates, which the Lord thy God giveth thee, throughout thy tribes, and they shall judge the people with just judgment. Thou shalt not wrest judgment, thou shalt not respect persons. Neither take a gift, for a gift doth blind the eyes of the wise, and pervert the words of the righteous. That which is altogether just shalt thou follow, that thou mayest live, and inherit the land which the Lord thy God giveth thee. Thou shalt not plant thee a grove of any trees near unto the altar of the Lord thy God, which thou shalt make thee. Neither shalt thou set thee up any image which the Lord thy God hateth. Deuteronomy 17. Thou shalt not sacrifice unto the Lord thy God any bullock or sheep, wherein is blemish, or any evil-favoredness, for that is an abomination unto the Lord thy God. If there be found among you within any of thy gates which the Lord thy God giveth thee, man or woman, that hath wrought wickedness in the sight of the Lord thy God, in transgressing his covenant, and hath gone and served other gods, and worshipped them, either the sun or the moon, or any of the host of heaven which I have not commanded, and it be told thee, and thou hast heard it, and inquired diligently, and behold, it be true, and the thing certain, that such abomination is wrought in Israel, then shalt thou bring forth that man or that woman, which have committed that wicked thing, unto thy gates, even that man or that woman, and shalt stone them with stones till they die. At the mouth of 2 witnesses or 3 witnesses shall he that is worthy of death be put to death, but at the mouth of 1 witness he shall not be put to death. The hands of the witnesses shall be first upon him to put him to death, and afterward the hands of all the people. So thou shalt put the evil away from among you. If there arise a matter too hard for thee in judgment, between blood and blood, between plea and plea, and between stroke and stroke, being matters of controversy within thy gates, then shalt thou arise, and get thee up into the place which the Lord thy God shall choose. And thou shalt come unto the priests, the Levites, and unto the judge that shall be in those days, and inquire. And they shall shew thee the sentence of judgment. And thou shalt do according to the sentence, which they of that place which the Lord shall choose shall shew thee. And thou shalt observe to do according to all that they inform thee. According to the sentence of the law which they shall teach thee, and according to the judgment which they shall tell thee, thou shalt do. Thou shalt not decline from the sentence which they shall shew thee to the right hand nor to the left. And the man that will do presumptuously, and will not hearken unto the priest that standeth to minister there before the Lord thy God, or unto the judge, even that man shall die, and thou shalt put away the evil from Israel. And all the people shall hear and fear, and do no more presumptuously. When thou art come unto the land which the Lord thy God giveth thee, and shalt possess it, and shalt dwell therein, and shalt say, I will set a king over me, like as all the nations that are about me, thou shalt in any wise set him king over thee, whom the Lord thy God shall choose. One from among thy brethren shalt thou set king over thee. Thou mayest not set a stranger over thee, which is not thy brother. But he shall not multiply horses to himself, nor cause the people to return to Egypt, to the end that he should multiply horses. For as much as the Lord hath said unto you, ye shall henceforth return no more that way. Neither shall he multiply wives to himself, that his heart turn not away. Neither shall he greatly multiply to himself silver and gold. And it shall be, when he sitteth upon the throne of his kingdom, that he shall write him a copy of this law in a book out of that which is before the priests, the Levites. And it shall be with him, and he shall read therein all the days of his life, that he may learn to fear the Lord his God, to keep all the words of this law and these statutes, to do them. That his heart be not lifted up above his brethren, and that he turn not aside from the commandment, to the right hand or to the left, to the end that he may prolong his days in his kingdom, he and his children in the midst of Israel.

Deuteronomy 18. The priests, the Levites, and all the tribe of Levi shall have no part nor inheritance with Israel. They shall eat the offerings of the Lord made by fire and his inheritance. Therefore shall they have no inheritance among their brethren. The Lord is their inheritance, as he hath said unto them. And this shall be the priests' due from the people, from them that offer a sacrifice, whether it be ox or sheep. And they shall give unto the priest the shoulder, and the two cheeks, and the maw. The first fruit also of thy corn, of thy wine, and of thine oil, and of the first of the fleece of thy sheep thou shalt also give. For the Lord thy God hath chosen him out of all the tribes to stand to minister in the name of the Lord, him and his sons forever. And if a Levite come in from any of thy gates out of all Israel where he sojourned, and come with all the desire of his mind unto the place which the Lord shall choose, then he shall minister in the name of the Lord his God, as all his brethren the Levites do, which stand there before the Lord. They shall have like portions to eat, beside that which cometh of the sale of his patrimony. When thou art come into the land which the Lord thy God giveth thee, thou shalt not learn to do after the abominations of those nations. There shall not be found among you any one that maketh his son or his daughter to pass through the fire, or that useth divination, or an observer of times, or an enchanter, or a witch, or a charmer, or a consulter with familiar spirits, or a wizard, or a necromancer. For all that do these things are an abomination unto the Lord. And because of these abominations, the Lord thy God doth drive them out from before thee. Thou shalt be perfect with the Lord thy God. For these nations which thou shalt possess hearkened unto observers of times and unto diviners. But as for thee, the Lord thy God hath not suffered thee so to do. The Lord thy God will raise up unto thee a prophet from the midst of thee, of thy brethren, like unto me. Unto him ye shall hearken. According to all that thou desirest of the Lord thy God in Horeb in the day of the assembly, saying, Let me not hear again the voice of the Lord my God, neither let me see this great fire any more, that I die not. And the Lord said unto me, They have well spoken that which they have spoken. I will raise them up a prophet from among their brethren, like unto thee, and will put my words in his mouth, and he shall speak unto them all that I shall command him. And it shall come to pass, that whosoever will not hearken unto my words which he shall speak in my name, I will require it of him. But the prophet which shall presume to speak a word in my name, which I have not commanded him to speak, or that shall speak in the name of other gods, even that prophet shall die. And if thou shalt say in thine heart, How shall we know the word which the Lord hath not spoken? When a prophet speaketh in the name of the Lord, if the thing follow not, nor come to pass, that is the thing which the Lord hath not spoken, but the prophet hath spoken it presumptuously. Thou shalt not be afraid of him. Deuteronomy 19. When the Lord thy God hath cut off the nations whose land the Lord thy God giveth thee, and thou succeedest them, and dwellest in their cities and in their houses, thou shalt separate three cities for thee in the midst of thy land, which the Lord thy God giveth thee to possess it. Thou shalt prepare thee a way, and divide the coasts of thy land, which the Lord thy God giveth thee to inherit, into three parts, that every slayer may flee thither. And this is the case of the slayer which shall flee thither, that he may live. Whoso killeth his neighbor ignorantly, whom he hated not in time past. As when a man goeth into the wood with his neighbor to hew wood, and his hand fetcheth a stroke with the axe to cut down the tree, and the head slippeth from the helve, and lighteth upon his neighbor that he die, he shall flee unto one of those cities, and live. Lest the avenger of the blood pursue the slayer, while his heart is hot, and overtake him, because the way is long, and slay him, whereas he was not worthy of death, inasmuch as he hated him not in time past. Wherefore I command thee, saying, Thou shalt separate three cities for thee. And if the Lord thy God enlarge thy coast, as he hath sworn unto thy fathers, and give thee all the land which he promised unto thy fathers, if thou shalt keep all these commandments, and do them, which I command thee this day, to love the Lord thy God, and to walk ever in his ways, then shalt thou add three cities more for thee, beside these three, that innocent blood be not shed in thy land, which the Lord thy God giveth thee for an inheritance, and so blood be upon thee. But if any man hate his neighbor,
and lie in wait for him, and rise up against him, and smite him mortally that he die, and fleeth into one of these cities. Then the elders of his city shall send and fetch him thence, and deliver him into the hand of the avenger of blood, that he may die. Thine eye shall not pity him, but thou shalt put away the guilt of innocent blood from Israel, that it may go well with thee. Thou shalt not remove thy neighbor's landmark, which they of old time have set in thine inheritance, which thou shalt inherit in the land that the Lord thy God giveth thee to possess it. One witness shall not rise up against a man for any iniquity, or for any sin in any sin that he sinneth. At the mouth of two witnesses, or at the mouth of three witnesses, shall the matter be established. If a false witness rise up against any man to testify against him that which is wrong, then both the men between whom the controversy is shall stand before the Lord, before the priests and the judges, which shall be in those days, and the judges shall make diligent inquisition. And behold, if the witness be a false witness, and hath testified falsely against his brother, then he shall do unto him as he hath thought to have done unto his brother. So shalt thou put the evil away from among you. And those which remain shall hear and fear, and shall henceforth commit no more such evil among you. And thine eye shall not pity, but life shall go for life, eye for eye, tooth for tooth, hand for hand, foot for foot. Deuteronomy 20. When thou goest out to battle against thine enemies, and seest horses and chariots, and a people more than thou, be not afraid of them, for the Lord thy God is with thee, which brought thee up out of the land of Egypt. And it shall be, when ye are come nigh unto the battle, that the priest shall approach and speak unto the people, and shall say unto them, Hear, O Israel, ye approach this day unto battle against your enemies. Let not your hearts fail. Fear not, and do not tremble, neither be ye terrified because of them. For the Lord your God is he that goeth with you, to fight for you against your enemies, to save you. And the officers shall speak unto the people, saying, What man is there that hath built a new house, and hath not dedicated it? Let him go and return to his house, lest he die in the battle, and another man dedicate it. And what man is he that planted a vineyard, and hath not yet eaten of it? Let him also go and return unto his house, lest he die in the battle, and another man eat of it. And what man is there that hath betrothed a wife, and hath not taken her? Let him go and return unto his house, lest he die in the battle, and another man take her. And the officers shall speak further unto the people, and they shall say, What man is there that is fearful and faint-hearted? Let him go and return unto his house, lest his brethren's heart faint as well as his heart. And it shall be, when the officers have made an end of speaking unto the people, that they shall make captains of the armies to lead the people. When thou comest nigh unto a city to fight against it, then proclaim peace unto it. And it shall be, if it make thee an answer of peace, and open unto thee, then it shall be that all the people that is found therein shall be tributaries unto thee, and they shall serve thee. And if it will make no peace with thee, but will make war against thee, then thou shalt besiege it. And when the Lord thy God hath delivered it into thine hands, thou shalt smite every male thereof with the edge of the sword. But the women and the little ones and the cattle, and all that is in the city, even all the spoil thereof, thou shalt take unto thyself, and thou shalt eat the spoil of thine enemies, which the Lord thy God hath given thee. Thus shalt thou do unto all the cities which are very far off from thee, which are not of the cities of these nations. But of the cities of these people, which the Lord thy God doth give thee for an inheritance, thou shalt save alive nothing that breatheth. But thou shalt utterly destroy them, namely the Hittites and the Amorites, the Canaanites and the Perizzites, the Hivites and the Jebusites, as the Lord thy God hath commanded thee, that they teach you not to do after all their abominations, which they have done unto their gods, so should ye sin against the Lord your God. When thou shalt besiege a city a long time in making war against it to take it, thou shalt not destroy the trees thereof by forcing an axe against them. For thou mayest eat of them, and thou shalt not cut them down, for the tree of the field is man's life to employ them in the siege. Only the trees which thou knowest that they be not trees for meat thou shalt destroy and cut them down. And thou shalt build bulwarks against the city that maketh war with thee until it be subdued.

Deuteronomy 21. If one be found slain in the land which the Lord thy God giveth thee to possess it, lying in the field, and it be not known who hath slain him, then thy elders and thy judges shall come forth, and they shall measure unto the cities which are round about him that is slain. And it shall be that the city which is next unto the man slain, even the elders of that city shall take an heifer, which hath not been wrought with, and which hath not drawn in the yoke, and the elders of that city shall bring down the heifer unto a rough valley, which is neither eared nor sown, and shall strike off the heifer's neck there in the valley. And the priests and the sons of Levi shall come near, for them the Lord thy God hath chosen to minister unto him, and to bless in the name of the Lord. And by their word shall every controversy and every stroke be tried. And all the elders of that city that are next unto the slain man shall wash their hands over the heifer that is beheaded in the valley. And they shall answer and say, Our hands have not shed this blood, neither have our eyes seen it. Be merciful, O Lord, unto thy people Israel, whom thou hast redeemed, and lay not innocent blood unto thy people of Israel's charge, and the blood shall be forgiven them. So shalt thou put away the guilt of innocent blood from among you, when thou shalt do that which is right in the sight of the Lord. When thou goest forth to make war against thine enemies, and the Lord thy God hath delivered them into thine hands, and thou hast taken them captive, and seest among the captives a beautiful woman, and hast a desire unto her, that thou wouldst have her to thy wife, then thou shalt bring her home to thine house, and she shall shave her head, and pare her nails. And she shall put the raiment of her captivity from off her, and shall remain in thine house, and bewail her father and her mother a full month. And after that thou shalt go in unto her, and be

for the firstborn, by giving him a double portion of all that he hath. For he is the beginning of his strength, the right of the firstborn is his. If a man have a stubborn and rebellious son, which will not obey the voice of his father or the voice of his mother, and that when they have chastened him will not hearken unto them, then shall his father and his mother lay hold on him, and bring him out unto the elders of his city, and unto the gate of his place. And they shall say unto the elders of his city, This our son is stubborn and rebellious. He will not obey our voice. He is a glutton and a drunkard. And all the men of his city shall stone him with stones, that he die. So shalt thou put evil away from among you, and all Israel shall hear and fear. And if a man have committed a sin worthy of death, and he be put to death, and thou hang him on a tree, his body shall not remain all night upon the tree. But thou shalt in any wise bury him that day, for he that is hanged is accursed of God, that thy land be not defiled, which the Lord thy God giveth thee for an inheritance. Deuteronomy 22. Thou shalt not see thy brother's ox or his sheep go astray, and hide thyself from them. Thou shalt in any case bring them again unto thy brother. And if thy brother be not nigh unto thee, and if thou know him not, then thou shalt bring it unto thine own house, and it shall be with thee until thy brother seek after it, and thou shalt restore it to him again. In like manner shalt thou do with his ass, and so shalt thou do with his raiment, and with all lost thing of thy brother's which he hath lost, and thou hast found, shalt thou do likewise. Thou mayest not hide thyself. Thou shalt not see thy brother's ass or his ox fall down by the way, and hide thyself from them. Thou shalt surely help him to lift them up again. The woman shall not wear that which pertaineth unto a man. Neither shall a man put on a woman's garment, for all that so do are abomination unto the Lord thy God. If a bird's nest chance to be before thee in the way, in any tree, or on the ground, whether they be young ones or eggs, and the dam sitting on the young or upon the eggs, thou shalt not take the dam with the young. But thou shalt in any wise let the dam go, and take the young to thee, that it may be well with thee, and that thou mayest prolong thy days. When thou buildest a new house, then thou shalt make a battlement for thy roof, that thou bring not blood upon thine house, if any man fall from thence. Thou shalt not sow thy vineyard with divers seeds, lest the fruit of thy seed which thou hast sown, and the fruit of thy vineyard, be defiled. Thou shalt not plough with an ox and an ass together. Thou shalt not wear a garment of divers sorts, as of woolen and linen together. Thou shalt make thee fringes upon the four quarters of thy vesture, wherewith thou coverest thyself. If any man take a wife, and go in unto her, and hate her, and give occasions of speech against her, and bring up an evil name upon her, and say, I took this woman, and when I came to her, I found not her a maid, then shall the father of the damsel and her mother take and bring forth the tokens of the damsel's virginity unto the elders of the city in the gate. And the damsel's father shall say unto the elders, I gave my daughter unto this man to wife, and he hateth her. And lo, he hath given occasions of speech against her, saying, I found not thy daughter a maid. And yet these are the tokens of my daughter's virginity. And they shall spread the cloth before the elders of the city. And the elders of that city shall take that man and chastise him. And they shall immerse him in 100 shekels of silver, and give them unto the father of the damsel, because he hath brought an evil name upon a virgin of Israel, and she shall be his wife, he may not put her away all his days. But if this thing be true, and the tokens of virginity not be found for the damsel, then they shall bring out the damsel to the door of her father's house, and the men of her city shall stone her with stones that she die, because she hath wrought folly in Israel, to play the whore in her father's house, so shalt thou put evil away from among you. If a man be found lying with a woman married to an husband, then shall they both of them die, both the man that lay with the woman and the woman. So shalt thou put away evil from Israel. If a damsel that is a virgin be betrothed unto an husband, and a man find her in the city and lie with her, then he shall bring them both out into the gate of that city, and he shall stone them with stones that they die, the damsel because she cried not, being in the city, and the man because he hath humbled his neighbor's wife. So thou shalt put away evil from among you. But if a man find a betrothed damsel in the field, and the man force her and lie with her, then the man only that lay with

her shall die. But unto the damsel thou shalt do nothing. There is in the damsel no sin worthy of death. For as when a man riseth against his neighbor and slayeth him, even so is this matter. For he found her in the field, and the betrothed damsel cried, and there was none to save her. If a man find a damsel that is a virgin which is not betrothed, and lay hold on her and lie with her, and they be found, then the man that lay with her shall give unto the damsel's father 50 shekels of silver, and she shall be his wife, because he hath humbled her, he may not put her away all his days. A man shall not take his father's wife, nor discover his father's skirt.

Deuteronomy 23. He that is wounded in the stones, or hath his privy member cut off, shall not enter into the congregation of the Lord. A bastard shall not enter into the congregation of the Lord, even to his tenth generation shall he not enter into the congregation of the Lord. An Ammonite or Moabite shall not enter into the congregation of the Lord, even to their tenth generation shall they not enter into the congregation of the Lord forever. Because they met you not with bread and with water in the way when he came forth out of Egypt, and because they hired against thee Balaam the son of Beor of Pethor of Mesopotamia to curse thee. Nevertheless the Lord thy God would not hearken unto Balaam, but the Lord thy God turned the curse into a blessing unto thee, because the Lord thy God loved thee. Thou shalt not seek their peace nor their prosperity all thy days forever. Thou shalt not abhor the Edomite, for he is thy brother. Thou shalt not abhor an Egyptian, because thou wast a stranger in his land. The children that are begotten of them shall enter into the congregation of the Lord in their third generation. When the host goeth forth against thine enemies, then keep thee from every wicked thing. If there be among you any man that is not clean by reason of uncleanness, that chanceth him by night, then he shall go abroad out of the camp, he shall not come within the camp. But it shall be, when evening cometh on, he shall wash himself with water, and when the sun is down, he shall come again into the camp. Thou shalt have a place also without the camp, whither thou shalt go forth abroad. And thou shalt have a paddle upon thy weapon, and it shall be, when thou wilt ease thyself abroad, thou shalt dig therewith, and shalt turn back and cover that which cometh from thee. For the Lord thy God walketh in the midst of thy camp to deliver thee, and to give up thine enemies before thee. Therefore shall thy camp be holy, that he see no unclean thing in thee, and turn away from thee. Thou shalt not deliver unto his master the servant which is escaped from his master unto thee. He shall dwell with thee even among you in that place which he shall choose in one of thy gates, where it liketh him best. Thou shalt not oppress him. There shall be no whore of the daughters of Israel, nor a sodomite of the sons of Israel. Thou shalt not bring the hire of a whore, or the price of a dog, into the house of the Lord thy God for any vow. For even both these are abomination unto the Lord thy God. Thou shalt not lend upon usury to thy brother, usury of money, usury of victuals, usury of anything that is lent upon usury. Unto a stranger thou mayest lend upon usury, but unto thy brother thou shalt not lend upon usury, that the Lord thy God may bless thee in all that thou settest thine hand in the land whither thou goest to possess it. When thou shalt vow a vow unto the Lord thy God, thou shalt not slack to pay it. For the Lord thy God will surely require it of thee, and it would be sin in thee. But if thou shalt forbear to vow, it shall be no sin in thee. That which is gone out of thy lips thou shalt keep and perform, even a freewill offering, according as thou hast vowed unto the Lord thy God, which thou hast promised with thy mouth. When thou comest into thy neighbor's vineyard, then thou mayest eat grapes thy fill at thine own pleasure, but thou shalt not put any in thy vessel. When thou comest into the standing corn of thy neighbor, then thou mayest pluck the ears with thine hand, but thou shalt not move a sickle unto thy neighbor's standing corn. Deuteronomy 24. When a man hath taken a wife and married her, and it come to pass that she find no favor in his eyes, because he hath found some uncleanness in her, then let him write her a bill of divorcement, and give it in her hand, and send her out of his house. And when she is departed out of his house, she may go and be another man's wife. And if the latter husband hate her, and write her a bill of divorcement, and giveth it in her hand, and sendeth her out of his house, or if the latter husband die, which took her to be his wife, her former husband, which sent her away, may not take her again to be his wife, after that she is defiled. For that is abomination before the Lord, and thou shalt not cause the land to sin, which the Lord thy God giveth thee for an inheritance. When a man hath taken a new wife, he shall not go out to war, neither shall he be charged with any business, but he shall be free at home 1 year, and shall cheer up his wife which he hath taken. No man shall take the nether or the upper millstone to pledge, for he taketh a man's life to pledge. If a man be found stealing any of his brethren of the children of Israel, and maketh merchandise of him, or selleth him, then that thief shall die, and thou shalt put evil away from among you.
Take heed in the plague of leprosy, that thou observe diligently, and do according to all that the priests the Levites shall teach you. As I commanded them, so ye shall observe to do. Remember what the Lord thy God did unto Miriam by the way, after that he were come forth out of Egypt. When thou dost lend thy brother anything, thou shalt not go into his house to fetch his pledge. Thou shalt stand abroad, and the man to whom thou dost lend shall bring out the pledge abroad unto thee. And if the man be poor, thou shalt not sleep with his pledge. In any case, thou shalt deliver him the pledge again when the sun goeth down, that he may sleep in his own raiment and bless thee. And it shall be righteousness unto thee before the Lord thy God. Thou shalt not oppress an hired servant that is poor and needy, whether he be of thy brethren, or of the strangers that are in thy land within thy gates. At his day thou shalt give him his hire, neither shall the sun go down upon it. For he is poor, and setteth his heart upon it, lest he cry against thee unto the Lord, and it be sin unto thee. The fathers shall not be put to death for the children, neither shall the children be put to death for the fathers. Every man shall be put to death for his own sin. Thou shalt not pervert the judgment of the stranger, nor of the fatherless, nor take a widow's raiment to pledge. But thou shalt remember that thou wast a bondman in Egypt, and the Lord thy God redeemed thee thence. Therefore I command thee to do this thing. When thou cuttest down thine harvest in thy field, and hast forgotten a sheaf in the field, thou shalt not go again to fetch it. It shall be for the stranger, for the fatherless, and for the widow, that the Lord thy God may bless thee in all the work of thine hand. When thou beatest thine olive tree, thou shalt not go over the boughs again. It shall be for the stranger, for the fatherless, and for the widow. When thou gatherest the grapes of thy vineyard, thou shalt not glean it afterward. It shall be for the stranger, for the fatherless, and for the widow. And thou shalt remember that thou wast a bondman in the land of Egypt. Therefore I command thee to do this thing. Deuteronomy 25. If there be a controversy between men, and they come unto judgment, that the judges may judge them, then they shall justify the righteous, and condemn the wicked. And it shall be, if the wicked man be worthy to be beaten, that the judge shall cause him to lie down, and to be beaten before his face, according to his fault, by a certain number. 40 stripes he may give him, and not exceed, lest if he should exceed, and beat him above these with many stripes, then thy brother should seem vile unto thee. Thou shalt not muzzle the ox when he treadeth out the corn. If brethren dwell together, and one of them die, and have no child, the wife of the dead shall not marry without unto a stranger. Her husband's brother shall go in unto her, and take her to him to wife, and perform the duty of an husband's brother unto her. And it shall be that the firstborn which she beareth shall succeed in the name of his brother which is dead, that his name be not put out of Israel. And if the man like not to take his brother's wife, then let his brother's wife go up to the gate unto the elders, and say, My husband's brother refuseth to raise up unto his brother a name in Israel. He will not perform the duty of my husband's brother. Then the elders of his city shall call him, and speak unto him. And if he stand to it, and say, I like not to take her, then shall his brother's wife come unto him in the presence of the elders, and loose his shoe from off his foot, and spit in his face, and shall answer and say, So shall it be done unto that man that will not build up his brother's house. And his name shall be called in Israel, the house of him that hath his shoe loosed. When men strive together one with another, and the wife of the one draweth near for to deliver her husband out of the hand of him that smiteth him, and putteth forth her hand, and taketh him by the secrets, then thou shalt cut off her hand, thine eye shall not pity her. Thou shalt not have in thy bag divers weights, a great and a small. Thou shalt not have in thine house divers measures, a great and a small. But thou shalt have a perfect and just weight, a perfect and just measure shalt thou give, that thy days may be lengthened in the land which the Lord thy God giveth thee. For all that do such things, and all that do unrighteously, are an abomination unto the Lord thy God. Remember what Amalek did unto thee by the way, when he were come forth out of Egypt, how he met thee by the way, and smote the hindmost of thee, even all those that were feeble behind thee, when thou wast faint and weary, and he feared not God. Therefore it shall be, when the Lord thy God hath given thee rest from all thine enemies round about, in the land which the Lord thy God giveth thee for an inheritance to possess it,
that thou shalt blot out the remembrance of Amalek from under heaven. Thou shalt not forget it.

0: Deuteronomy 26. And it shall be, when thou art come in unto the land which the Lord thy God giveth thee for an inheritance, and possess it, and dwellest therein, that thou shalt take of the first of all the fruit of the earth, which thou shalt bring of thy land, that the Lord thy God giveth thee, and shalt put it in a basket, and shalt go into the place which the Lord thy God shall choose to place his name there. And thou shalt go unto the priest that shall be in those days, and say unto him, I profess this day unto the Lord thy God, that I am come into the country which the Lord sware unto our fathers for to give us. And the priest shall take the basket out of thine hand, and set it down before the altar of the Lord thy God. And thou shalt speak and say before the Lord thy God, A Syrian ready to perish was my father, and he went down into Egypt, and sojourned there with a few, and there became a nation, great, mighty, and populous. And the Egyptians evil entreated us, and afflicted us, and laid upon us hard bondage. And when we cried unto the Lord God of our fathers, the Lord heard our voice, and looked upon our affliction, and our labor, and our oppression. And the Lord brought us forth out of Egypt with a mighty hand, and with an outstretched arm, and with great terribleness, and with signs, and with wonders. And he hath brought us into this place, and hath given us this land, even a land that floweth with milk and honey. And now, behold, I have brought the first fruits of the land, which thou, O Lord, hast given me, and thou shalt set it before the Lord thy God, and worship before the Lord thy God. And thou shalt rejoice in every good thing which the Lord thy God hath given unto thee, and unto thine house, thou and the Levite, and the stranger that is among you. When thou hast made an end of tithing all the tithes of thine increase the third year, which is the year of tithing, and hast given it unto the Levite, the stranger, the fatherless, and the widow, that they may eat within thy gates, and be filled, then thou shalt say before the Lord thy God, I have brought away the hallowed things out of mine house, and also have given them unto the Levite and unto the stranger, to the fatherless and to the widow, according to all thy commandments which thou hast commanded me. I have not transgressed thy commandments, neither have I forgotten them. I have not eaten thereof in my mourning, neither have I taken away aught thereof for any unclean use, nor given aught thereof for the dead, but I have hearkened to the voice of the Lord my God, and have done according to all that thou hast commanded me. Look down from thy holy habitation from heaven, and bless the people of Israel, and the land which thou hast given us, as thou swearest unto our fathers, a land that floweth with milk and honey. This day the Lord thy God hath commanded thee to do these statutes and judgments. Thou shalt therefore keep and do them with all thine heart and with all thy soul. Thou hast avouched the Lord this day to be thy God, and to walk in his ways, and to keep his statutes and his commandments and his judgments, and to hearken unto his voice. And the Lord hath avouched thee this day to be his peculiar people, as he hath promised thee, and that thou shouldst keep all his commandments, and to make thee high above all nations which he hath made, in praise and in name and in honor, that thou mayest be an holy people unto the Lord thy God, as he hath spoken. Deuteronomy 27. And Moses with the elders of Israel commanded the people, saying, Keep all the commandments which I command you this day. And it shall be on the day when ye shall pass over Jordan unto the land which the Lord thy God giveth thee, that thou shalt set thee up great stones, and plaster them with plaster. And thou shalt write upon them all the words of this law when thou art passed over, that thou mayest go in unto the land which the Lord thy God giveth thee, a land that floweth with milk and honey, as the Lord God of thy fathers hath promised thee. Therefore it shall be, when ye be gone over Jordan, that ye shall set up these stones, which I command you this day, in Mount Ebal, and thou shalt plaster them with plaster. And there thou shalt build an altar unto the Lord thy God, an altar of stones. Thou shalt not lift up any iron tool upon them. Thou shalt build the altar of the Lord thy God of whole stones, and thou shalt offer burnt offerings thereon unto the Lord thy God. And thou shalt offer peace offerings, and shalt eat there, and rejoice before the Lord thy God. And thou shalt write upon the stones all the words of this law very plainly. And Moses and the priests, the Levites, spake unto all Israel, saying, Take heed and hearken, O Israel, this day thou art become the people of the Lord thy God. Thou shalt therefore obey the voice of the Lord thy God, and do his commandments and his statutes, which I command thee this day. And Moses charged the people the same day, saying, These shall stand upon the Mount Gerizim to bless the people when ye are come over Jordan. Simeon and Levi and Judah and Issachar and Joseph and Benjamin. And these shall stand upon Mount Ebal to curse Reuben, Gad, and Asher, and Zebulun, Dan, and Naphtali. And the Levites shall speak and say unto all the men of Israel with a loud voice, Cursed be the man that maketh any graven or molten image, an abomination unto the Lord, the work of the hands of the craftsmen, and putteth it in a secret place. And all the people shall answer and say, Amen. Cursed be he that setteth light by his father or his mother, and all the people shall say, Amen. Cursed be he that removeth his neighbor's landmark, and all the people shall say, Amen. Cursed be he that maketh the blind to wander out of the way, and all the people shall say, Amen. Cursed be he that perverteth the judgment of the stranger, fatherless and widow, and all the people shall say, Amen. Cursed be he that lieth with his father's wife, because he uncovereth his father's skirt, and all the people shall say, Amen. Cursed be he that lieth with any manner of beast, and all the people shall say, Amen. Cursed be he that lieth with his sister, the daughter of his father, or the daughter of his mother, and all the people shall say, Amen. Cursed be he that lieth with his mother-in-law, and all the people shall say, Amen. Cursed be he that smiteth his neighbor secretly, and all the people shall say, Amen. Cursed be he that taketh reward to slay an innocent person. And all the people shall say, Amen. Cursed be he that confirmeth not all the words of this law to do them, and all the people shall say, Amen.
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The Gospel according to Luke. Chapter 2. And it came to pass in those days that there went out a decree from Caesar Augustus that all the world should be taxed, and this taxing was first made when Cyrenius was governor of Syria. And all went to be taxed, every one, into his own city. And Joseph also went up from Galilee, out of the city of Nazareth, into Judea, under the city of David, which is called Bethlehem, because he was of the house and lineage of David, to be taxed with Mary his espoused wife, being great with child. And so it was, that while they were there the days were accomplished that she should be delivered. And she brought forth her firstborn son, and wrapped him in swaddling clothes, and laid him in a manger, because there was no room for them in the inn. And there were in the same country shepherds abiding in the field, keeping watch over their flock by night. And lo, the angel of the Lord came upon them, and the glory of the Lord shone round about them, and they were sore afraid. And the angel said unto them, Fear not, for behold, I bring you good tidings of great joy, which shall be to all people. For unto you is born this day in the city of David a Saviour, which is Christ the Lord. And this shall be a sign unto you. Ye shall find the babe, wrapped in swaddling clothes, lying in a manger. And suddenly there was with the angel a multitude of the heavenly host, praising God, and saying, Glory to God in the highest, and on earth peace, good will toward men. And it came to pass, as the angels were gone away from them into heaven, the shepherds said one to another, Let us now go even unto Bethlehem, and see this thing which is come to pass, which the Lord hath made known unto us. And they came with haste, and found Mary and Joseph, and the babe lying in a manger. And when they had seen it, they made known abroad the saying which was told them concerning this child. And all they that heard it wondered at those things which were told them by the shepherds. But Mary kept all these things, and pondered them in her heart. And the shepherds returned, glorifying and praising God for all the things that they had heard and seen, as it was told unto them. And when 8 days were accomplished for the circumcising of the child, his name was called Jesus, which was so named of the angel before he was conceived in the womb. And when the days of her purification according to the law of Moses were accomplished, they brought him to Jerusalem to present him to the Lord. As it is written in the law of the Lord, every male that openeth the womb shall be called holy to the Lord, and to offer a sacrifice according to that which is said in the law of the Lord, a pair of turtle doves or 2 young pigeons. And behold, there was a man in Jerusalem, whose name was Simeon, and the same man was just and devout, waiting for the consolation of Israel, and the Holy Ghost was upon him. And it was revealed unto him by the Holy Ghost that he should not see death before he had seen the Lord's Christ. And he came by the Spirit into the temple, and when the parents brought in the child Jesus to do for him after the custom of the law, then took he him up in his arms and blessed God, and said, Lord, now lettest thou thy servant depart in peace according to thy word, for mine eyes have seen thy salvation, which thou hast prepared before the face of all people, a light to lighten the Gentiles, and the glory of thy people Israel. And Joseph and his mother marveled at those things which were spoken of him. And Simeon blessed them and said unto Mary his mother, Behold, this child is set for the fall and rising again of many in Israel, and for a sign which shall be spoken against. Yea, a sword shall pierce through thy own soul also, that the thoughts of many hearts may be revealed. And there was one Anna, a prophetess, the daughter of Phanuel, of the tribe of Aser. She was of a great age, and had lived with an husband 7 years from her virginity.
and she was a widow of about 84 years, which departed not from the temple, but served God with fastings and prayers night and day. And she coming in that instant gave thanks likewise unto the Lord, and spake of him to all them that looked for redemption in Jerusalem. And when they had performed all things according to the law of the Lord, they returned into Galilee to their own city, Nazareth. And the child grew, and waxed strong in spirit, filled with wisdom, and the grace of God was upon him. Now his parents went to Jerusalem every year at the feast of the Passover. And when he was 12 years old, they went up to Jerusalem after the custom of the feast. And when they had fulfilled the days as they returned, the child Jesus tarried behind in Jerusalem, and Joseph and his mother knew not of it. But they, supposing him to have been in the company, went a day's journey, and they sought him among their kinsfolk and acquaintance. And when they found him not, they turned back again to Jerusalem, seeking him. And it came to pass that after 3 days they found him in the temple, sitting in the midst of the doctors, both hearing them and asking them questions. And all that heard him were astonished at his understanding and answers. And when they saw him, they were amazed. And his mother said unto him, Son, why hast thou thus dealt with us? Behold, thy father and I have sought thee sorrowing. And he said unto them, How is it that ye sought me? Wist ye not that I must be about my father's business? And they understood not the saying which he spake unto them. And he went down with them, and came to Nazareth, and was subject unto them. But his mother kept all these sayings in her heart. And Jesus increased in wisdom and stature, and in favor with God and man.

1 Samuel 20. And David fled from Naioth in Ramah, and came and said before Jonathan, What have I done? What is mine iniquity? And what is my sin before thy father, that he seeketh my life? And he said unto him, God forbid, thou shalt not die. Behold, my father will do nothing, either great or small, but that he will shew it me. And why should my father hide this thing from me? It is not so. And David sware moreover, and said, Thy father certainly knoweth that I have found grace in thine eyes. And he saith, Let not Jonathan know this, lest he be grieved. But truly as the Lord liveth, and as thy soul liveth, there is but a step between me and death. Then said Jonathan unto David, Whatsoever thy soul desireth, I will do it for thee. And David said unto Jonathan, Behold, tomorrow is the new moon, and I should not fail to sit with the king at meat. But let me go, that I may hide myself in the field unto the third day at even. If thy father at all miss me, then say, David earnestly asked leave of me, that he might run to Bethlehem his city. For there is a yearly sacrifice there for all the family. If he say thus, It is well, thy servant shall have peace. But if he be very wroth, then be sure that evil is determined by him. Therefore thou shalt deal kindly with thy servant, for thou hast brought thy servant into a covenant of the Lord with thee. Notwithstanding, if there be in me iniquity, slay me thyself, for why shouldst thou bring me to thy father? And Jonathan said, Far be it from thee, for if I knew certainly that evil were determined by my father to come upon thee, then why would I not tell thee? Then said David to Jonathan, Who shall tell me? Or what if thy father answer thee roughly? And Jonathan said unto David, Come and let us go into the field. And they went out both of them into the field. And Jonathan said unto David, O Lord God of Israel, when I have sounded my father about tomorrow any time, or the third day, and behold, if there be good toward David, and I then send not unto thee and shew it thee, the Lord do so and much more to Jonathan. But if it please my father to do thee evil, then I will shew it thee and send thee away, that thou mayest go in peace, and the Lord be with thee, as he hath been with my father. And thou shalt not only while yet I live shew me the kindness of the Lord, that I die not, but also thou shalt not cut off thy kindness from my house forever. No, not when the Lord hath cut off the enemies of David, every one from the face of the earth. So Jonathan made a covenant with the house of David, saying, Let the Lord even require it at the hand of David's enemies. And Jonathan caused David to swear again, because he loved him, for he loved him as he loved his own soul. Then Jonathan said to David, Tomorrow is the new moon, and thou shalt be missed, because thy seat will be empty. And when thou hast stayed 3 days, then thou shalt go down quickly, and come to the place where thou didst hide thyself when the business was in hand, and shalt remain by the stone Azel. And I will shoot 3 arrows on the side thereof, as though I shot at a mark. And behold, I will send a lad, saying, Go, find out the arrows. If I expressly say unto the lad, Behold, the arrows are on this side of thee, take them. Then come thou, for there is peace to thee, and no hurt, as the Lord liveth. But if I say thus to the young man, Behold, the arrows are beyond thee, go thy way, for the Lord hath sent thee away. And as touching the matter which thou and I have spoken of, behold, the Lord be between thee and me forever. So David hid himself in the field, and when the new moon was come, the king sat him down to eat meat. And the king sat upon his seat as at other times, even upon a seat by the wall. And Jonathan arose, and Abner sat by Saul's side, and David's place was empty. Nevertheless Saul spake not anything that day, for he thought, Something hath befallen him. He is not clean. Surely he is not clean. And it came to pass on the morrow, which was the second day of the month, that David's place was empty. And Saul said unto Jonathan his son, Wherefore cometh not the son of Jesse to meat, neither yesterday nor today? And Jonathan answered Saul, David earnestly asked leave of me to go to Bethlehem. And he said, Let me go, I pray thee, for our family hath a sacrifice in the city, and my brother he hath commanded me to be there. And now, if I have found favor in thine eyes, let me get away, I pray thee, and see my brethren. Therefore he cometh not to the king's table.
Then Saul's anger was kindled against Jonathan, and he said unto him, Thou son of the perverse, rebellious woman, do not I know that thou hast chosen the son of Jesse to thine own confusion, and unto the confusion of thy mother's nakedness? For as long as the son of Jesse liveth upon the ground, thou shalt not be established, nor thy kingdom. Wherefore now send and fetch him unto me, for he shall surely die. And Jonathan answered Saul his father, and said unto him, Wherefore shall he be slain? What hath he done? And Saul cast a javelin at him to smite him, whereby Jonathan knew that it was determined of his father to slay David. So Jonathan arose from the table in fierce anger, and did eat no more meat the second day of the month, for he was grieved for David, because his father had done him shame. And it came to pass in the morning that Jonathan went out into the field at the time appointed with David, and a little lad with him. And he said unto his lad, Run, find out now the arrows which I shoot. And as the lad ran, he shot an arrow beyond him. And when the lad was come to the place of the arrow which Jonathan had shot, Jonathan cried after the lad, and said, Is not the arrow beyond thee? And Jonathan cried after the lad, Make speed, haste, stay not. And Jonathan's lad gathered up the arrows, and came to his master. But the lad knew not anything, only Jonathan and David knew the matter. And Jonathan gave his artillery unto his lad, and said unto him, Go, carry them to the city. And as soon as the lad was gone, David arose out of a place toward the south, and fell on his face to the ground, and bowed himself three times. And they kissed one another, and wept one with another, until David exceeded. And Jonathan said to David, Go in peace, forasmuch as we have sworn both of us in the name of the Lord, saying, The Lord be between me and thee, and between my seed and thy seed forever. And he arose and departed, and Jonathan went into the city.

0: 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With his Bible study, here's eBible Fellowship's Robert Daniels.
1: I would like to look again at this for the last few studies. I've been looking at this, that in Revelation 1:5, how God talks about that Christ is the faithful witness. And there's a lot to say about that, but let's turn over to Revelation and keep this verse in our mind in Revelation chapter 1. Let's read it again. In Revelation chapter 1, we're going to read from verses 1 to 5 in Revelation. Revelation chapter 1. The revelation of Jesus Christ, which God gave unto him to show unto his servants things which must shortly come to pass. And he sent and signified by his angel unto his servant John, who bore record of the word of God and of the testimony of Jesus Christ and of all things which he saw. Blessed is he that readeth and he that hear the words of this prophecy and keep those things which are written therein, for the time is at hand. John, to the seven churches which are in Asia, grace be unto you, and peace from him which is, and which was, and which is to come, and from the seven spirits which are before his throne, and from Jesus Christ, who is the faithful witness, and the first begotten of the dead, and the prince of the kings of the earth, unto him that loved us and washed us from our sins in his own blood. There in verse 5 here, Christ is called the faithful witness. And we can't get more faithful than that. But let's go on a little bit, look at this a little bit more. Let's turn to 1 John. Let's turn over to 1 John. I'm going to read some verses there in 1 John. The very interesting verses in 1 John chapter 5, verse 8 to 12. 1 John chapter 5, verses 8 to 12. And there are three that bear witness in earth, the Spirit and the water and the blood. And these three agree in one. If we receive the witness of men, the witness of God is greater. For this is the witness of God, which he has testified of his Son. And it goes on in verse 10. And he that believeth on the Son of God hath the witness in himself. So you see, God's people here in verse 10, we have the witness in ourselves, which is God, the Holy Spirit, that's in us. And let's read verse 10 again. He that believeth, and the only way we're going to believe is when God saves us and he gives us the heart of Christ and he gives us the faith of Christ, and we will believe because we cannot believe of ourselves. Faith, the Bible tells us, is a gift of God. He that believeth on the Son of God hath the witness in himself. He that believeth not God has made him a liar, because he believeth not the record that God gave of his Son. And this is the record that God has given unto us, eternal life, and this life in his Son. He that hath the Son hath life, and he that hath not the Son of God hath not life. So all of God's elect people have the witness in himself. Christ indwells us. And only the true believers, only the elect of God, has the witness in himself. Because God tells us in the Bible, without the Spirit of God in us, with his God, the Holy Spirit, with us the witness, witnesses with our spirit, we don't have that in our heart. We're none of his. No matter what somebody might say or argue, that they are saved and they love the Lord, if they don't have the Spirit of God in them, the Bible tells us they are none of his. Christ is the witness, and he is in us. In Romans chapter 8, verse 14. And there's many other verses we could look at, but let's look at this verse. Romans chapter 8, verse 14. For as many as are led by the Spirit of God, they are the sons of God. See, we're led by the Spirit, then that is the Spirit is capitalized, and we know that that's the Spirit of God. That's God, the Holy Spirit, that indwells us. For ye have not received the spirit of bondage again to fear, but ye have received the Spirit of adoption, whereby we cry, Abba, Father. And then verse 16, the Spirit, it's God the Holy Spirit, beareth witness with our spirit that we are children of God. And if children, then heirs, heirs of God and joint heirs with Christ. If so be that we suffer with him, we may be also glorified together. See, clearly God is telling us that God, Holy Spirit, witnesses with our spirit, beareth witness with our spirit that we are his. And you could look at other verses. God says, without the Spirit of God, we are none of his. See, and that's a wonderful thing. That goes to show that God comes, he indwells us, and it is impossible for us to lose our salvation because God, the Holy Spirit, witness, Christ is the witness, witness with our spirit that we are his. So we are safe and secured in Christ. That's why God could go on and tell us, read on in Romans 8, that nothing will separate us from the love of Christ. Nothing. No matter what happens to us in this life, if God, Holy Spirit is in us, we are safe and secured in him. That's why God could tell us to be absent from our bodies. And how does that happen? God will take us in death, in our spirit, in our body, we are absent. The spirit leave our bodies. The part of us that is truly saved, God in us, goes home to be with Christ. So those who are teaching that you could lose your salvation doesn't understand what salvation is. God indwells us. And it's a wonderful thing, you know. And another passage that God goes on to tell us that God let people have the witness in them, in ourselves that we are his. You turn over again to 1 John chapter 3. 1 John chapter 3, and I read verses 23 and 24. 1 John chapter 3, verses 23 and 24. There we read, and this is the commandment, that we should believe on the name of his son, Jesus Christ. So God here is commanding mankind to believe on him. It's a commandment of God. Can any one of us do that? No. Can God command us to do something that we cannot do? Yes, he can. Because he tells us there, he commands us that we should believe on the name of on his son, Jesus Christ. And not only that, and love one another as he gave us a commandment. It's a command of God to love one another. It's a command of God to believe on him. And we cannot do it. If God doesn't save us, if that witness is not in us, we can't do it because the Bible clearly tells us before God saves us during the day of salvation, we are dead, spiritually dead in trespasses and sins. A dead person don't have any life in them until that person is one of God's elect. And during the day of salvation, he saves that person. He gives us the faith of Christ. Then we will believe. That faith is given to us through Christ. And it goes on in verse 24. And he that keepeth his commandments dwelleth in him. You know, you could go through the Bible and look at and really look into this verse. It's a he that keepeth his commandments. And the only way we're going to keep it, being obedient to God's commandment, is when God saves us in our spirit, which is perfect. That part of our body will keep God's commandments perfectly. But in our bodies, no, we don't, because it's still corruptible. It says in verse 24, and he that keepeth his commandments dwell in him, and he in him. So you see that relationship there that we have with Christ. He indwells us and we indwell him. So you see the security that there that he has given to us. And he goes on and says, and thereby we know that he abideth in us by the Spirit which he hath given us. We know it. And God holds the Spirit in us because the Spirit of Christ, and Christ is the faithful witness, he indwells us, and faith is a gift. He gives this to us. Christ is the one who keeps us fast. You see, because this witness was Christ is the faithful witness, his Spirit indwells us, and we indwell him. And it's a wonderful thing. But look at chapter 4. While we're on this point, if 1 John chapter 4, let's read verse 11 and 12 and 13. This really sums it up real nicely. In 1 John chapter 4, verse 11, beloved, if God so loved us, we ought also to love one another. No man has seen God at any time. If we love one another, God dwelleth in us. Notice how we say, okay, that God dwells in us, and we just previously read that the Spirit of God indwells us, which was given to us, that they are all one. There it says in chapter 3, verse 24 at the end, it says here, let's read verse 24 in chapter 3, he that keepeth his commandments dwell in him, and he in him, and thereby we know that he abideth in us by the Spirit which he has given us. And we read there in chapter 4, verse 12, no man has seen God at any time. If we love one another, God dwelleth in us. Spirit dwells in us, and God dwelleth in us. So they are one. They are one and the same. And it goes on, and his love is perfected in us. Verse 13 of 1 John chapter 4. Hereby know we that we dwell in him. We just read that in chapter 3. We dwell in him and he in us, because he there's God, hath given us of his Spirit. See how wonderful that is? God indwells us, and you could go read in John chapter 14. God talks more about that in John chapter 14. Let's turn there since I mentioned it. Turn over to John, the Gospel of John, chapter 14. Let's start reading in verse 19. The Gospel of John, chapter 14, verse 19. Here God tells us, yet a little while, and the world see me no more, but ye see me, because I live, ye shall live also. At that day ye shall know that I am in my Father, and ye in me, and I in you. See how God just tells us that God is in us, and we are in him. And verse 21, he that hath my commandments and keepeth them. You know, I always say that obeying God is not an option. God has saved us. We want to keep his commandment. We want to do what he tells us to do, no matter what. No matter what man might think or what they say about us, no, we have that desire to keep God's commandments and to do what he's commanded us to do. And he goes on, he it is that loveth me. So keeping God's commandment, God is telling us, that's how we show our love to him, by doing, God tells us, if we love him, keep my commandments. And we will keep his commandment. He that loveth me shall be loved of my Father, and I will love him and will manifest myself to him. Verse 22, Judas said unto him, not his chariot, Lord, how is it that thou wilt manifest thyself unto us and not unto the world? Jesus answered and said unto him, if a man love me, he will keep my words. You see how God is repeating it again? If you love me, keep my commandments. He said, if a man love me, he will keep my words, and my Father will love him. And we, notice we, will come unto him. So when we become, when God saved us, Christ came to us. We will come unto him and make our abode with him. You see how intimately that word is? How God indwells us by his Holy Spirit? Christ witnesses with our spirit. He is the faithful witness. And verse 20, for he that loveth me not, keepeth not my sayings. And the Bible are the sayings of Christ. So you see the difference. Those who do not love the Lord Jesus Christ, the Bible tells us. He says in verse 24, he that loveth me not, he says, keepeth not my sayings. And the word which ye hear is not mine, but the Father's which sent me. So you see how God tells us this witness, Christ is a faithful witness. He indwells each and every one of his elect children. There is no question about that. A person could argue all they want. I don't know the heart of anyone. They could argue all they want about, oh, I love the Lord, but if you're not doing what he says, then you have to answer that question on your own. But see, but God clearly tells us there that we will do what he says because God the Holy Spirit is in us, no matter what. Because look at the promise. If God indwells us and he tells us that nothing will separate us from him, what other guarantee would we need? We walk humbly in this life before our fellow man, and we do what he says. Is God is the one who's doing it in us? Who are we that God will indwell us? And we're sinners. I know I'm the chiefest of sinners, and for God to indwell a person, that's why it says salvation really is a miracle, that God would save any one of us. Thanks be to God, because of Christ's sake, he has saved the people for himself. And we're unprofitable servants, the Bible tells us. None of us is deserving of it. And we glorify God in this behalf. But let us go on a little bit further. God's elect people, you know, we will faithfully declare the word of God. We too are witnesses of the gospel as we go forth with the gospel into the world. You know, Christ is our example. Christ is a faithful witness. And we too will go forth with the true gospel as we declare it. We're not worried about what man thinks. We don't want to do that. I mean, a lot of people I know personalities are different. Some people may not be feel comfortable handing out a tract. They could pray, or they could support a faithful ministry and these things. But as we walk through this life, you know, God has given people different abilities. As you know, we're going to faithfully share the gospel because all true believers are a witness of the gospel. We're going to share it. For instance, let's look at Romans chapter 16. I try to make my point. Turn over to Romans chapter 16. We're going to start reading in verse 25. In Romans chapter 16, we start reading in verse 25. Now to him that is of power to establish you according to my gospel and the preaching of Jesus Christ according to the revelation of the mystery which was kept secret since the world began, but now is made manifest, and by the scriptures of the prophets, according to the commandment of the everlasting God, made known to all nations for the obedience of faith, to the only wise God be glory through Jesus Christ forever. The word in here I want to take a look at right quick, is when we declare the gospel, we shouldn't hold anything back. We shouldn't be shy to declare these things, because Christ is our faithful witness, and we also, if God's Holy Spirit is in us, we too are going to be a faithful witness of the gospel. The word here I want to look at is kept secret. This word here, kept secret, in this verse, it's like God, these things were kept secret since the world began. For instance, we're learning things in for the last 20, 30 years that have been kept secret in the Bible. As we know the timeline, we didn't know. We didn't know that hell is not a place of fire. God has turned this world into hell. We know that faith is a work. And all these things that we have learned, these things have been kept secret from the minds of God's people until our day. God has opened it up to the hearts of his people. As God's elect people study the Bible, we're learning these things. It was there all along, but it wasn't God's timing for us to do it. But if we go over to the book of Acts, turn to the book of Acts, we're going to read verse chapter 5. In Acts chapter 5, I'm going to start reading in verse 25 to 33. Speak of the context. Acts chapter 5, verses 25 to 33. Then came one and told them, saying, "Behold, the men whom ye put in prison are standing in the temple and teaching the people." Then went the captain with the officers and brought them without violence, for they feared the people, lest they should have been stoned. And when they had brought them, they set them before the council, and the high priest asked them, saying, "Did we straitly command you that he should not teach in his name?" Now, who are we going to obey? You know, who are we going to obey, men? Are we going to obey God's word, the Bible? "And behold, he hath filled Jerusalem with your doctrine, and intend to bring this man's blood upon us." Then Peter and the other apostles answered and said, "We ought to obey God rather than men." The God, and they see how bold they were. They were bold. And yet, we can be bold, but we be humble. In verse 30, "The God of our fathers raised up Jesus, whom he slew and hanged on a tree. Him hath God exalted with his right hand to be a prince and a savior, for to give repentance to Israel and forgiveness of sins." Well, we know that's not the nation of Israel. It's the Israel of God, the elect, because they are the only ones who are given forgiveness of their sins, God's elect. And we are his witnesses of these things. They're not denying the Lord Jesus Christ. You see how bold they were. He says, "Whom he hanged on a tree." That's it. He's saying, we are his witnesses. And he goes on in verse 32, "And we are his witnesses of these things. And so is also the Holy Ghost, whom God has given to them that obey him." There's another verse here that we were given the Holy Spirit to all of his elect, for those who obey him. And verse 33. When they heard that, they were cut to the heart and took counsel to slay them. In other words, the disciples, they didn't draw back. They weren't afraid to speak to these people who they were or what they were teaching. They didn't draw back. They didn't shun to declare these things to the Jews. And we should not be afraid to declare these things as we go forth in the day of judgment, and we declare these things humbly. We're not to argue with anyone or anything like that. We simply hear what God has opened our understanding to. We don't have to be intimidated by men, because you know that we're living in a judgment day, and man's reaction to the gospel is going to be in this fashion. Well, you see what they tried to do to the to the disciples there in verse 33, and it took counsel to kill them because they were declaring the true gospel. We're not going to be, man is not going to welcome us with open arms, no matter where you go, here at home or abroad. There are those, because God has fashioned the hearts of men alike. Before God saved us, our hearts are desperately wicked, no matter which country you're from. You see, mankind has a desperately wicked heart, and he's in rebellion against God's word, the Bible. And here you are sharing the truth of the gospel with them. So many, when they see it, they get very defensive. Of all the books in the world, when you come on to the Bible, man's reaction to it, because the Bible is the word of God. Let's go on a little bit further. Turn over to Acts 20. Acts chapter 20. And here, God gives us some more information in Acts chapter 20, verses 18 to 27. Let's start reading in verse 18. Acts chapter 20, verse 18. And when they were come to him, he said unto them, ye know from the first day that I came into Asia, after what manner I have been with you at all seasons. Paul here is speaking to them, serving the Lord with all humility of mind. And that this is how we should be, serving the Lord with all humility of mind, and with many tears and temptations which befell me by the lying in wait of the Jews. So they made life very difficult for the Apostle Paul. It wasn't a bed of roses. You know, when we serve the gospel, when we serve Christ, you know, it's not easy to serve the Lord in this present evil world. The Bible tells us that this world is evil. You see, and he goes on in verse 20. Here God tells us, and how I kept back nothing. Here God is moving the Apostle Paul to say this. He kept nothing back. He shared the gospel, though they went about trying to kill them, and he was beaten, and all these things happened to him. Here he tells us in verse 20, and how I kept nothing back that was profitable unto you, but have showed you and have taught you publicly, see, and from house to house. He publicly did it. We don't have to hold back or draw back when we're sharing the gospel, because we're afraid of offending someone. If they're offended, let them be offended because of the gospel, not something that I did personally. You see, so here Paul publicly did it. And we're going to look at some scriptures too, where Christ publicly shared the gospel. He did it in secret. And we should be the same way when we're sharing the true gospel, no matter what you might incur the wrath of men, or you may be ostracized from your friends or family. Of course, you do it in humility, you see. And we go on in verse 21, and he says, testifying both to the Jews and also to the Greeks, repentance toward God and faith toward our Lord Jesus Christ. And now, behold, I go bound in the Spirit unto Jerusalem, not knowing the things that shall befall me there, save that the Holy Ghost witnesseth in every city, saying that bonds and afflictions abide me. So God let Paul know what is in front of him, what's coming. And he goes on in verse 24. And in verse 24, but none of these things move me, neither count I my life dear unto myself, so that I might finish my course with joy and the ministry which I have received of the Lord Jesus to testify the gospel of the grace of God. And now, behold, I know that y'all among whom I have gone preaching the kingdom of God shall see my face no more. Wherefore, I take you to record this day that I am pure from the blood of all men, for I have not shunned to declare unto you all the counsel of God. So he didn't shun, he didn't hold back. And so should we as we declare the gospel. We shouldn't hold back. We shouldn't, because he tells us there, in verse, wherefore I take to record this day in verse 26, that I am pure from the blood of all men, for I have not shunned to declare unto you all the counsel of God. And we too, as we declare the gospel, we should declare all the counsel of God. We are in judgment day. God is no longer saving people, and people are going to get real offended by that. Or you mean to tell me that God stopped saving people? Yeah,

You don't hold back. I looked up this word shunned in verse 27. And it's the Greek word 5288. And it's translated in right there in Acts 20, verse 20. Turn to Acts 20, verse 20. That word shun is used in this verse here. It says, and now I kept back nothing. It's that word kept back. That word shun there, I believe, is the word kept back nothing that was profitable unto you, but have showed you and have taught you publicly and from house to house. That word shun there is the word kept back. Paul, under the inspiration of the Holy Spirit, didn't keep anything back. He didn't shun from doing it. And it's used again in turn to Hebrews. It's used, I believe, in Hebrews. In Hebrews, I believe, chapter 10. In Hebrews chapter 10, let's pick up the context. In Hebrews chapter 10, verse 36. And we're going to read up to, in Hebrews chapter 10, we're going to start reading in verse 36 to 39. Hebrews chapter 10, verse 36 to 39. There we read, for ye have need of patience, that after ye have done the will of God, ye might receive the promise. For yet a little while, and he that shall come, and will not tarry. Verse 38, now the just shall live by faith. But if any man draw back, same word, draw back, kept back, shun, draw back, my soul shall have no pleasure in him. But we are not of them who draw back. That draw back, there's a different word. This word is, Greek number is 5288, and this draw back right here is 5289. So these words are very close. And it says, verse 39, but we are not of them who draw back unto perdition, but of them that believe to the saving of the soul. So we won't draw back. We're going to declare these things that God now has opened up to the hearts of God's people as they study the scriptures in our day. Remember, God tells us in the book of Daniel that our knowledge of the word of God will increase. And is God faithful to his promise? Yes, because our knowledge of the word of God, spiritually speaking, has been increased because we're learning these things that was kept secret in the word of God in our day. And it's a great amount of wonderful truth that God has declared to us. And when you think of it, wow, it's been my experience where you've looked at a verse and looked at a verse and thought it meant one thing. And years later, you read it again and you heard somebody, Brother Camping or Chris, talk about the same verse. And God opened that verse to the minds of Chris or Brother Camping or you yourself, and the light dawns. And you have read that verse 1,000 times. And wow, it was there all along. We can't learn anything spiritually in the Bible until God is ready to open our understanding to it. And God is faithful to his promise, and he's opened a lot of these scriptures that have been kept secret from the hearts of elect in time past. And now, wonderfully, we are learning it today. We're learning these wonderful truths in the Bible. And what a great blessing that is to us to learn more and more about God's salvation plan. And we're learning that, could it be that the year 2033 could be that final year when our salvation will be completed? Wouldn't it be something? We know it will happen. You know, our salvation will be completed. There's no question about that. Because God is faithful to his word. Because Christ is the faithful witness. He is faith. Christ is faith. And he's the witness of the gospel. And these things are true and faithful, the word of God is. He tells us in the book of Revelation.

0: salvation, that the word of God is absolutely true and faithful. And by God's mercy, he has opened up our hearts to these things, and we glorify God, not man. Not man. God gets the glory for what we're learning from the Bible. And the wonderful thing about this, as God opens up the Bible to us, you don't have to fudge truth. You know, it's there, right there. And everything adds up. Everything adds up. And we glorify God on this behalf, and we are so grateful and so forth. But let's go on a little bit further. We don't draw back as we declare these things. Christ didn't do it. Christ didn't do it at all. He didn't hold back. And Christ is Almighty God. You remember, and think about this, in John 11, when he raised Lazarus from the dead, he did it openly and publicly for all to see. Let me read. I don't want to go there just yet. Turn to John 7 first. John chapter 7, verses 1 to 5. And after these things, Jesus walked in Galilee, for he would not walk in Jewry, because the Jews sought to kill him. See, this is Christ, the perfect preacher. And look at their reaction. Man's reaction. Now the Jews' feast of tabernacle was at hand. His brethren therefore said unto him, Depart thence and go into Judea, that thy disciples also may see the works that thou doest. For there is no man that doeth anything in secret. Christ wasn't doing these things in secret. And he himself seeks to be known openly. See, as my point is that when we declare the gospel, we do it openly. Openly. For the world to see it. We don't have to sneak around and do this or that. But here Christ is seeking to be known openly. If thou do these things, show thyself to the world. For neither did his brethren believe in him. Then Jesus said unto them, My time is not yet come, but your time is already ready. The world cannot hate you, but me it hateth, because I testify of it that the works thereof are evil. See, Christ seek to do these things openly. And let's drop down to verse 25 of John 7. Verse 25 of John 7. Here God says, Then some of them of Jerusalem, Is not this he whom they seek to kill? So Christ didn't draw back. They knew that they were seeking to kill him. Christ knew it. But lo, he speak boldly, and they say nothing unto him. Do the rulers know indeed that this the very Christ? Howbeit, we know that this man whence he is, but when Christ cometh, no man knoweth whence he is. And verse 28-29, Then cried Jesus in the temple as he taught, saying, Ye both know me, and ye know whence I am. And I am not come of myself, but he that sent me is true, whom ye know not. But I know him, for I am from him, and he has sent me. See, Christ didn't draw back. He didn't, you know, he spoke openly to the world these things. And although it caused the ire of men, and they go about trying to kill him, he didn't cower. Neither did the disciples. Many of them were beaten, stoned, and all these things happened to them because, you know, the witness of the Spirit is in them. God, Holy Spirit is in them, and we go forth with the gospel. We go forth with the gospel as God commands us, and in this day in which we're feeding sheep, you know, things will happen to us as we bring the gospel. Let's look, turn to another passage over in the Gospel of Mark. Let's turn to Mark 8. Mark 8, and we're going to start reading in verse 27 to 32. Here we read, And Jesus went out, and his disciples, into the towns of Caesarea Philippi. And by the way, he asked his disciples, saying unto them, Whom do men say that I am? And they answered, John the Baptist, but some say Elias, and others one of the prophets. And he said unto them, But whom say ye that I am? And Peter answered and said unto him, Thou art the Christ. And he charged them that they should tell no man of him. And he began to teach them that the Son of Man must suffer many things and be rejected of the elders and of the scribe and of the chief priests and scribes and be killed and after 3 days rise again. And he spake that saying openly. See, he spoke openly. And Peter took him and began to rebuke him. See, he declared the gospel openly, and so should we. We should openly do it. You know, we shouldn't, as I said, draw back or hold anything back. When God opens our understanding to something in the Bible, we declare it. We send it forth. No matter what happens, you know, let men argue with it. Let them fight with it. We declare it. So see here, Christ, he did it openly for the world to see. And I mentioned Lazarus. Let's turn over to John 11. Here he did these things openly. You know, when we share the gospel, when we witness it, we declare it openly. John 11, verse 1. And we're going to read up to verse 8. As I read these passages for those who may not be familiar with it. You know, although many of us are familiar with these verses, we should still read them. Because the wonderful thing about the Bible is that we should always bring these things back to our remembrance. Although we know them, the Bible tells us, we should talk of them, you know, and amongst and talk about them and memorize them and share them. So many may not be familiar, so we have to read these passages. John 11, verse 1 up to 8. Now a certain man was sick, named Lazarus, of Bethany, the town of Mary and her sister Martha. It was that Mary which anointed the Lord with ointment, and wiped his feet with her hair, whose brother Lazarus was sick. Therefore his sister sent unto him, saying, Lord, behold, he whom thou lovest is sick. When Jesus heard that, he said, This sickness is not unto death. You know, when I read this, it reminds me, before God saves us, we're spiritually sick. Now, it's not unto death. I'm not talking about physically. It's not unto death, but for the glory of God, because God saves us to the praise of his glory. If you look at Lazarus being a picture of the believers, our sin sickness is not unto eternal death, because God would eventually save that person to the glory of God. He says in verse 4, when Jesus heard that, he said, This sickness is not unto death, but for the glory of God, that the Son of God might be glorified thereby. When God saves us, it glorifies God. It's to the praise of his glory, the Bible tells us. That's the reason he saved our people for himself. Take them from spiritual death and spiritual life is to the glory of God. And there's other scriptures to back that up. Verse 5, now Jesus loved Martha and her sister and Lazarus. Let's jump over to verse 41. See, God is doing these things openly. You know, this great miracle which he did by raising Lazarus from the dead. In verse 41 of John chapter 11, let's begin reading there. Then they took away the stone. Here now he's about to raise Lazarus from the dead. Then they took away the stone from the place where the dead was laid. And Jesus lifted up his eyes and said, Father, I thank thee that thou hast heard me. And I knew that thou hearest me always. But because of the people which stand by, I said it, that they may believe that thou hast sent me. And when he thus had spoken, he cried with a loud voice, Lazarus, come forth. You see how he did it openly, that the world may see. He didn't hide it. And though we read previously, the Jews were out to kill him, but he did it openly for us to see. Of course, there's a deeper spiritual meaning, you know, in these verses. Verse 43, and when he had thus spoken, he cried with a loud voice, Lazarus, come forth. And he that was dead came forth, bound hand and foot with grave clothes. And his face was bound about with a napkin. Jesus said unto him, loose him and let him go. Then many of the Jews which came to Mary and had seen the things which Jesus did believed on him. But some of them went their ways to the Pharisees and told them what things Jesus had done. And verse 47, then gathered the chief priests and the Pharisees a council and said, what do we do? For this man doth many miracles. And God goes on. So my point is, we don't hold back. We don't draw back. We shouldn't shun from declaring the gospel. We should do it openly, you know, because we don't fear men. You know, remember, you know, Christ is the faithful witness. And we too are faithful witness. And they're showing their hatred towards Christ when we declare these things to them. So we shouldn't worry about what people might say about us. Let's move on to another issue. Christ, we know, as we said in Revelation 1, he's the faithful witness. He is the faithful witness. I'm not going to read those verses again, but also, you know, as Christ is the faithful witness, there are false witnesses in this world who is declaring another gospel. The Bible has a lot of verses to say about false witnesses, and they're out there. Let's read. I read this verse a while back, a couple months ago, but let's read it again in Proverbs 14. The book of Proverbs has a lot to say about false witnesses. When you go through that book, in Proverbs 14, read verse 5. I read it earlier, but let's read it again. In Proverbs 14, verse 5, God tells us, a faithful witness, which is Christ, he is the faithful witness, will not lie. And that's a fact. Christ is a faithful witness, and it is impossible for God to lie. He is the faithful and true witness. We read about there in Revelation 1, verse 5. He is the faithful witness. But, goes on in verse 5 of Proverbs 14, but a false witness will utter lies. A false witness, somebody who is declaring another gospel, what they're doing, they're lying. Because they're saying, thus saith the Lord, when the Lord didn't say. They're bringing another gospel. They believe. You have a free will. It's up to you to accept the Lord. Does the Bible teaches that? No. The Bible doesn't teach that. Well, yet, during the church age, there are many churches out there. I remember a church who once I saw years ago, Free Will Baptist Church. Right there in their name. Free will. Does the Bible teach that? No. The pastor is lying to you. It's up to you when you're ready to exercise your will to accept the Lord or to reject it. One gospel that was out there talking to this young man years ago, he says, no, Rob, you know, God is knocking at the door of your heart. It's up to you to open it. The Bible doesn't teach that. There is no such thing as free will when it comes on to the south. Oh, you have a free will to buy a pair of shoes, black or white or red. But when you come on to the gospel, no, it's the other way around. God is one who chooses us. He chooses us. It's his choice. We're dead in trespasses and sin, the Bible tells us. But if a pastor or a Bible teacher or anyone who is bringing another gospel, which is not true to the Bible, he's lying to you. Does a false gospel save? No. But in the world in which we live in, during the church age and now, what are the pastors doing? What are they doing? They're bringing a gospel. They have the social gospel. They have the prosperity doctrine. They have all sorts of things that they're teaching. It's a lie. They're not bringing the true gospel. And the sad part of it, many, many in the world love this type of teaching. Makes them feel good. It gets them emotionally worked up. You know, in some churches, they have the drums going and the jumping and the hollering. What that has to do with anything? But it's sad. No wonder the churches are in God brought judgment upon the churches. They're not bringing the true gospel. The pastors are lying to the congregation because they themselves don't know the truth, because their spiritual eyes are not open. You see, so a false gospel will prophesy lies. You know, God's word is pure, true God, and it's holy and so forth. The Bible tells us. And these people who are bringing this other gospel, they're spiritually dead, and people follow behind them. For instance, false witnesses, the Bible tells us in John 8. In John 8, remember that familiar verse? When Christ was speaking to the Pharisees in John 8, verse 44. See, this false gospel that the church declares, or anyone, where does it come from? Here God tells us. Here Christ in John 8, 44, speaking to the scribes and the Pharisees, here God is saying, you're of your father the devil, and the lust of your father you will do. He was a murderer from the beginning, and abode not in the truth, because there is no truth in him. There is no truth in Satan. There is no such thing. When he speaketh a lie, he speaketh of his own, for he is a liar and the father of it. So these false pastors and Bible teachers, you see what they're doing? They're after their father, the devil. They're bringing another gospel. Didn't Christ tell us about that? It goes back to the Garden of Eden in Genesis chapter 3. God calls Satan the father of lies when he lies to Adam and Eve. And they believed it. And what did it do? When they rebelled against God, they died spiritually. They believed the lie. And so also the churches, they believed the lie of Satan as he bring this false gospel. And our first parents, they believe what Satan said. He's the father of lies. And God says the wages of sin is death. Adam and Eve died in their spirit essence, and eventually they would have died physically. But the false gospel doesn't bring life. It brings death, because it's not true. It's not true at all. And the Bible has a lot to say about, for instance, turn to 2 Corinthians. 2 Corinthians, another familiar passage. 2 Corinthians 11. We'll start reading in verse 13. Here's the warning to us. For such are false apostles, deceitful workers. See what God calls them? Deceitful workers. You know, they're deceiving the people, transforming themselves, where they change themselves into the apostles of Christ. That's what Satan does. You know, and wonderfully, God's like people, because the witness, Christ, the Holy Spirit, is in them. We will not be deceived. We will not be deceived. And, you know, you ever hear people, some people have this favorite speaker. And when you listen to them, because your ears are spiritually open, and you listen to that person teach or preach. And when we become saved, you know, we become spiritual. We're very sensitive to truth. And you're listening to him teach or preach, and you hear him going off, oh, you know, saying things that are not faithful to God's word. And you look around and you see other people, oh, amen, amen. Oh, they don't have a clue that they're being deceived, because they too, their spiritual ears and eyes are not open. But because your ears and eyes are open, you hear it, and you can detect it. We know it, because we become very sensitive to truth, because this person's spiritual ears and eyes are open. And we hear it and say, oh, no, he's wrong about that and so forth. But we know, but here, this is what Satan does. He's deceitful workers, transforming themselves into the apostles of Christ. And no marvel, for Satan himself is transformed into the angel of light. To bring a gospel so close to the truth, if it were possible, the very elect could be deceived. And we know the true elect child of God cannot be deceived. We may misunderstand something from the Bible. And by God's mercy, as we study or hear truth, then when you hear truth, we recognize it. That's how God says in John 10, my sheep hear my voice. And they hear and they follow because their spiritual ears are open. And verse 15 of 2 Corinthians 11, therefore, it is no great thing if his ministers, a minister is a servant, and ministers also be transformed as the ministers of righteousness, whose end shall be according to their works. Here's God's warning to the church and to us. See, so we know that there's false witnesses out there because God, the Holy Spirit, that's the true witness is not in them. And they, no matter how educated that person might be, they went to seminary and all this. I believe that a lot of falsism comes right out of those seminaries, it's there. Comes right out of there. They're busy reading on a man's writing and not studying the Bible. And studying the Bible. But I think I don't use up all my time and some. So I think I better stop here. So there's a lot more to say, but I will close here and close with a word of prayer. Let's pray. Heavenly Father, we thank you, Lord, for thy word. And all of thine elect people has this witness in themselves. God, the Holy Spirit, indwells each and every one of his elect children. It could be a teenager. It could be a young adult. It could be an older person. It could be 99 years old, or no matter what the age of that person. Because we know, Father, you are not limited to who you save. We see in the Bible that you saved John the Baptist while he was in the womb. And you could save anyone. But we know we're living in a day when all the elect are saved. We're in judgment day. The door to heaven is closed. You're no longer saving anyone. But Father, we are so thankful that you have given us the Bible. The Bible is the word of God, and you continue to teach us truth from your word. We ask, O Lord, that in all that we say and do, that thy name may be glorified. We don't give credit to any man. You raise up teachers. You raised up family radio when you use it. You raised up Brother Camping, Father, and you used him in a great way in the lives of many. And now you took him home. You no longer are using family radio. But, oh, Father, we are so glad that you raised up a ministry like E-Bible, that in this day of judgment, because they hear truth from the Bible, and you're continuing to open up the Bible to us, there's so much to learn in the Bible, but we can't learn it until you give us understanding of it. Father, I pray that if I said something that was not correct or faithful to your word, we ask that you might correct me from your word, the Bible. Pray for the next speaker, and pray for Eddie in the Q&A, and pray for all those who hear the word of God. We pray, O Lord, that they may be blessed by it. But above all things, Father, that thy name may be glorified. Father, thy word is truth, and we are so thankful for thy word, the Bible. What will we do or know without the Bible? And Father, thy word, in the original context, Greek and Hebrew, it's absolute truth. It's absolute truth, the Bible is. And Father, once again, we thank you for this day. Pray for all the activities of this day, Father, and have us to get all the distractions out of our minds, because this is the Lord's day. Have us to spend time when this program ends later on today, that we may still pick up the Bible and read it and meditate with our families and even by ourselves if we live alone. we know yet we're not alone because thou art with us. We thank you once again for this time around your word. In Jesus' name, amen.
1: 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To hear more of Robert's studies, visit eBibleFellowship.org. Until next time, may the Lord's perfect will be done.

We welcome you to eBible Fellowship's Bible reading program. We read in 2 Timothy 3, verse 16, "All Scripture is given by inspiration of God and is profitable for doctrine, for reproof, for correction, for instruction in righteousness." Now, let's begin our Bible reading program. Isaiah 33. Woe to thee that spoilest, and thou wast not spoiled, and dealest treacherously, and they dealt not treacherously with thee. When thou shalt cease to spoil, thou shalt be spoiled, and when thou shalt make an end to deal treacherously, they shall deal treacherously with thee. O Lord, be gracious unto us. We have waited for thee. Be thou their arm every morning, our salvation also in the time of trouble. At the noise of the tumult, the people fled. At the lifting up of thyself, the nations were scattered. And your spoil shall be gathered like the gathering of the caterpillar. As the running to and fro of locusts shall he run upon them. The Lord is exalted, for he dwelleth on high. He hath filled Zion with judgment and righteousness. And wisdom and knowledge shall be the stability of thy times, and strength of salvation, the fear of the Lord is his treasure. Behold, their valiant ones shall cry without, the ambassadors of peace shall weep bitterly. The highways lay waste, the wayfaring man ceaseth. He hath broken the covenant, he hath despised the cities, he regardeth no man. The earth mourneth and languisheth. Lebanon is ashamed and hewn down, Sharon is like a wilderness, and Bashan and Carmel shake off their fruits. Now will I rise, saith the Lord, now will I be exalted, now will I lift up myself. Ye shall conceive chaff, ye shall bring forth stubble, your breath as fire shall devour you, and the people shall be as the burnings of lime, as thorns cut up they shall be burned in the fire. Hear, ye that are afar off, what I have done, and, ye that are near, acknowledge my might. The sinners in Zion are afraid. Fearfulness hath surprised the hypocrites. Who among us shall dwell with a devouring fire? Who among us shall dwell with a devouring fire? Who among us shall dwell with everlasting burnings? He that walketh righteously and speaketh uprightly, he that despiseth the gain of oppressions, that shaketh his hands from holding of bribes, that stoppeth his ears from hearing of blood, and shutteth his eyes from seeing evil. He shall dwell on high. His place of defense shall be the munitions of rocks. Bread shall be given him, his water shall be sure. Thine eyes shall see the king in his beauty. They shall behold the land that is very afar off. Thine heart shall meditate terror. Where is the scribe? Where is the receiver? Where is he that counted the towers? Thou shalt not see a fierce people, a people of a deeper speech than thou canst perceive, of a stammering tongue that thou canst not understand. Look upon Zion, the city of our solemnities. Thine eyes shall see Jerusalem a quiet habitation, a tabernacle that shall not be taken down. Not one of the stakes thereof shall ever be removed, neither shall any of the cords thereof be broken. But there the glorious Lord will be unto us a place of broad rivers and streams, wherein shall go no galley with oars, neither shall gallant ship pass thereby. For the Lord is our judge. The Lord is our lawgiver. The Lord is our king. He will save us. Thy tacklings are loosed. They could not well strengthen their mast. They could not spread the sail. Then is the prey of a great spoil divided. The lame take the prey. And the inhabitants shall not say, I am sick. The people that dwell therein shall be forgiven their iniquity. Isaiah 34. Come near, ye nations, to hear, and hearken, ye people. Let the earth hear, and all that is therein, the world, and all things that come forth of it. For the indignation of the Lord is upon all nations, and his fury upon their armies. He hath utterly destroyed them, he hath delivered them to the slaughter.
their slain also shall be cast out, and their stink shall come up out of their carcasses, and the mountains shall be melted with their blood. And all the host of heaven shall be dissolved, and the heavens shall be rolled together as a scroll, and all their hosts shall fall down, as the leaf falleth off from the vine, and as a falling fig from the fig tree. For my sword shall be bathed in heaven. Behold, it shall come down upon Idumea, and upon the people of my curse, to judgment. The sword of the Lord is filled with blood. It is made fat with fatness, and with the blood of lambs and goats, with the fat of the kidneys of rams. For the Lord hath a sacrifice in Bozra, and a great slaughter in the land of Idumea. And the unicorns shall come down with them, and the bullocks with the bulls, and their land shall be soaked with blood, and their dust made fat with fatness. For it is the day of the Lord's vengeance, and the year of recompenses for the controversy of Zion. And the streams thereof shall be turned into pitch, and the dust thereof into brimstone, and the land thereof shall become burning pitch. It shall not be quenched night nor day. The smoke thereof shall go up forever. From generation to generation it shall lie waste. None shall pass through it forever and ever. But the cormorant and the bittern shall possess it. The owl also and the raven shall dwell in it. And he shall stretch out upon it the line of confusion and the stones of emptiness. They shall call the nobles thereof to the kingdom, but none shall be there, and all her princes shall be nothing. And thorns shall come up in her palaces, nettles and brambles in the fortresses thereof. And it shall be an habitation of dragons, and a court for owls. The wild beasts of the desert shall also meet with the wild beasts of the island. And the satyr shall cry to his fellow. The screech owl also shall rest there and find for herself a place of rest. There shall the great owl make her nest and lay and hatch and gather under her shadow. There shall the vultures also be gathered, every one with her mate. Seek ye out the book of the Lord and read. No one of these shall fail. None shall want her mate. For my mouth it hath commanded, and his spirit it hath gathered them. And he hath cast the lot for them, and his hand hath divided it unto them by line. They shall possess it forever, from generation to generation shall they dwell therein.

Isaiah 35. The wilderness and the solitary place shall be glad for them, and the desert shall rejoice and blossom as the rose. It shall blossom abundantly and rejoice even with joy and singing. The glory of Lebanon shall be given unto it, the excellency of Carmel and Sharon. They shall see the glory of the Lord and the excellency of our God. Strengthen ye the weak hands, and confirm the feeble knees. Say to them that are of fearful heart, Be strong, fear not. Behold, your God will come with vengeance, even God with a recompense. He will come and save you. Then the eyes of the blind shall be opened, and the ears of the deaf shall be unstopped. Then shall the lame man leap as in hart, and the tongue of the dumb sing, for in the wilderness shall waters break out and streams in the desert, and the parched ground shall become a pool, and the thirsty land springs of water, in the habitation of dragons, where each lay shall be grass with reeds and rushes. And an highway shall be there, and a way, and it shall be called the way of holiness. The unclean shall not pass over it, but it shall be for those. The wayfaring men, though fools, shall not err therein. No lion shall be there, nor any ravenous beast shall go up thereon. It shall not be found there, but the redeemed shall walk there. And the ransomed of the Lord shall return and come to Zion with songs and everlasting joy upon their heads. They shall obtain joy and gladness, and sorrow and sighing shall flee away. Isaiah 36. Now it came to pass in the 14th year of King Hezekiah that Sennacherib, king of Assyria, came up against all the defensed cities of Judah and took them. And the king of Assyria sent Rabshakeh from Lachish to Jerusalem unto King Hezekiah with a great army. And he stood by the conduit of the upper pool in the highway of the fuller's field. Then came forth unto him Eliakim, Hilkiah's son, which was over the house, and Shebna the scribe, and Joah, Asaph's son, the recorder. And Rabshakeh said unto them, Say ye now to Hezekiah, Thus saith the great king, the king of Assyria, What confidence is this wherein thou trustest? I say, sayest thou, but they are but vain words. I have counsel and strength for war. Now on whom dost thou trust that thou rebellest against me? Lo, thou trustest in the staff of this broken reed on Egypt, whereon if a man lean it will go into his hand and pierce it. So is Pharaoh king of Egypt to all that trust in him. But if thou say to me, We trust in the Lord our God, is it not he whose high places and whose altars Hezekiah hath taken away, and said to Judah and to Jerusalem, Ye shall worship before this altar? Now therefore give pledges, I pray thee, to my master the king of Assyria, and I will give thee 2,000 horses, if thou be able on thy part to set riders upon them. How then wilt thou turn away the face of one captain of the least of my master's servants, and put thy trust on Egypt for chariots and for horsemen? And am I now come up without the Lord against this land to destroy it? The Lord said unto me, Go up against this land and destroy it. Then said Eliakim and Shebna and Joah unto Rabshakeh, Speak, I pray thee, unto thy servants in the Syrian language, for we understand it, and speak not to us in the Jews' language, in the ears of the people that are on the wall. But Rabshakeh said, Hath my master sent me to thy master and to thee to speak these words? Hath he not sent me to the men that sit upon the wall, that they may eat their own dung and drink their own piss with you? Then Rabshakeh stood and cried with a loud voice in the Jews' language and said, Hear ye the words of the great king, the king of Assyria. Thus saith the king, Let not Hezekiah deceive you, for he shall not be able to deliver you. Neither let Hezekiah make you trust in the Lord, saying, The Lord will surely deliver us. This city shall not be delivered into the hand of the king of Assyria. Hearken not to Hezekiah, for thus saith the king of Assyria, Make an agreement with me by a present, and come out to me, and eat ye every one of his vine, and every one of his fig tree, and drink ye every one the waters of his own cistern.
until I come and take you away to a land like your own land, a land of corn and wine, a land of bread and vineyards. Beware, lest Hezekiah persuade you, saying, The Lord will deliver us. Hath any of the gods of the nations delivered his land out of the hand of the king of Assyria? Where are the gods of Hamath and Arphad? Where are the gods of Zepharphaim? And have they delivered Samaria out of my hand? Who are they among all the gods of these lands that have delivered their land out of my hand, that the Lord should deliver Jerusalem out of my hand? But they held their peace and answered him not a word, for the king's commandment was, saying, Answer him not. Then came Eliakim the son of Hilkiah that was over the household, and Shebna the scribe, and Joah the son of Asaph the recorder, to Hezekiah with their clothes rent, and told him the words of Rabshakeh.

0: Isaiah 37. And it came to pass, when King Hezekiah heard it, that he rent his clothes, and covered himself with sackcloth, and went into the house of the Lord. And he sent Eliakim, who was over the household, and Shebna the scribe, and the elders of the priests covered with sackcloth, unto Isaiah the prophet, the son of Amos. And they said unto him, Thus saith Hezekiah, This day is a day of trouble, and of rebuke, and of blasphemy. For the children are come to the birth, and there is not strength to bring forth. It may be the Lord thy God will hear the words of Rabshakeh, whom the king of Assyria his master hath sent to reproach the living God, and will reprove the words which the Lord thy God hath heard. Wherefore lift up thy prayer for the remnant that is left. So the servants of King Hezekiah came to Isaiah, and Isaiah said unto them, Thus shall ye say unto your master, Thus saith the Lord, Be not afraid of the words that thou hast heard, wherewith the servants of the king of Assyria have blasphemed me. Behold, I will send a blast upon him, and he shall hear a rumor, and return to his own land, and I will cause him to fall by the sword in his own land. So Rabshakeh returned, and found the king of Assyria warring against Libna, for he had heard that he was departed from Lachish. And he heard say concerning Tirhakah, king of Ethiopia, He is come forth to make war with thee. And when he heard it, he sent messengers to Hezekiah, saying, Thus shall ye speak to Hezekiah, king of Judah, saying, Let not thy God, in whom thou trusteth, deceive thee, saying, Jerusalem shall not be given into the hand of the king of Assyria. Behold, thou hast heard what the kings of Assyria have done to all lands by destroying them utterly. And shalt thou be delivered? Have the gods of the nations delivered them which my fathers have destroyed, as Gozan, and Haran, and Reseph, and the children of Eden, which were in Telassar? Where is the king of Hamath, and the king of Arphad, and the king of the city of Sepharvaim, Hena, and Avah? And Hezekiah received the letter from the hand of the messengers, and read it. And Hezekiah went up unto the house of the Lord, and spread it before the Lord. And Hezekiah prayed unto the Lord, saying, O Lord of hosts, God of Israel, that dwellest between the cherubims, Thou art the God, even Thou alone of all the kingdoms of the earth, Thou hast made heaven and earth. Incline thine ear, O Lord, and hear. Open thine eyes, O Lord, and see, and hear all the words of Sennacherib, which hath sent to reproach the living God. Of a truth, Lord, the kings of Assyria have laid waste all the nations in their countries, and have cast their gods into the fire. For they were no gods, but the work of men's hands, wood and stone, eyes on high. Therefore they have destroyed them, even against the Holy One of Israel. By thy servants hast thou reproached the Lord, and hast said, By the multitude of my chariots am I come up to the height of the mountains, to the sides of Lebanon. And I will cut down the tall cedars thereof, and the choice fir trees thereof, and I will enter into the height of his border, and the forest of his Carmel. I have digged and drunk water, and with the sole of my feet have I dried up all the rivers of the besieged places. Hast thou not heard long ago how I have done it, and of ancient times that I have formed it? Now have I brought it to pass, that thou shouldest be to lay waste defensed cities into ruinous heaps. Therefore their inhabitants were of small power. They were dismayed and confounded. They were as the grass of the field, and as the green herb, as the grass on the housetops, and as corn blasted before it be grown up. But I know thy abode, and thy going out, and thy coming in, and thy rage against me, because thy rage against me and thy tumult is come up into mine ears. Therefore will I put my hook in thy nose, and my bridle in thy lips. And I will turn thee back by the way by which thou camest. And this shall be a sign unto thee, ye shall eat this year such as groweth of itself, and the second year that which springeth of the same. And in the third year sow ye, and reap, and plant vineyards, and eat the fruit thereof. And the remnant that is escaped of the house of Judah shall again take root downward and bear fruit upward. And the remnant that is escaped of the house of Judah shall again take root downward and bear fruit upward. For out of Jerusalem shall go forth a remnant, and they that escaped out of Mount Zion. The zeal of the Lord of hosts shall do this. Therefore, thus saith the Lord concerning the king of Assyria, he shall not come into this city, nor shoot an arrow there, nor come before it with shields, nor cast a bank against it. By the way that he came, by the same shall he return, and shall not come into this city, saith the Lord. For I will defend this city to save it for mine own sake and for my servant David's sake. Then the angel of the Lord went forth and smote in the camp of the Assyrians 185,000. And when they arose early in the morning, behold, they were all dead corpses. So Sennacherib, king of Assyria, departed and went and returned and dwelt at Nineveh. And it came to pass, as he was worshipping in the house of Nisroch, his god, that Adrammelech and Sharazar, his sons, smote him with the sword, and they escaped into the land of Armenia. And Aseradon, his son, reigned in his stead. And we thank you for joining us for eBible Fellowship's Bible Reading Program. 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Thank you for joining us this half hour for eBible Fellowship's programming on 7780 kHz shortwave. Visit our website at ebiblefellowship.org for more faithful teachings from God's holy word, the Bible. We read in the Bible in John 6, verse 44, "No man can come to me except the Father which hath sent me draw him." May we keep the hope that it be God's will to use this eBible Fellowship International broadcast to draw His elect and feed His sheep. Until next time, may the Lord and His Word keep you encouraged, and may His perfect will be done.
1: Hello, everyone. This is Bob Grandy, and I'll be speaking about our next hymn on Scripture and Song, which is Lord Jesus Now Reigneth. And this will be part one, which will focus on the title, chorus, and ending. This beautiful hymn was written and performed by

also marked the start of the Great Tribulation. On that date, God removed the Holy Spirit from all churches and brought his wrath upon them by allowing Satan to take his seat or to rule in all churches. We read about this transition to darkness in all churches in 2 Thessalonians chapter 2, verses 3 and 4. Let no man deceive you by any means, for that day shall not come except there come a falling away first, and that man of sin be revealed, the son of perdition, who opposeth and exalteth himself above all that is called God or that is worshipped, so that he as God sitteth in the temple of God, showing himself that he is God. Outside of the churches, God initiated the latter rain period on September 7, 1994, to spread the gospel of salvation all over the world in over 70 languages. As planned, God saved a great multitude of his elect saints, according to Revelation 7, verse 9 to 17. I'll read verse 14b from that passage. These are they which came out of great tribulation and have washed their robes and made them white in the blood of the Lamb. As we listen to this hymn, we'll learn that it is focused on one of the most important events in the history of the world, which took place at the very end of the Great Tribulation, which also was the end of the latter rain period. That event was Judgment Day, which began on May 21, 2011. That was the day, as the title of our hymn declares, that the Lord Jesus now reigneth. That was the day when all that were chosen and written in the Lamb's Book of Life before the foundation of the world were now living stones in God's completed spiritual temple, also referred to as New Jerusalem. That was the day when Christ began his program to feed his sheep, which includes those that were saved during the church age and latter rain, who are still alive and remaining. That was the day Christ closed the door of salvation to any other souls. And that was the day that Christ deposed Satan as ruler of this world and removed all authority from him. Now let's take a look at the lyrics of the chorus where we sing, "For he is the King of all kings and Lord of all lords. Alleluia. Lord Jesus now reigns o'er the earth. He reigneth. Alleluia." The chorus summarizes the following words of God, which were likely penned 1,000 years before Christ, and which give us a preview of when Christ would begin to rule as judge on May 21, 2011. We read in Psalm 47, verses 7 and 8, "For God is the King of all the earth. Sing ye praises with understanding. God reigneth over the heathen. God sitteth upon the throne of his holiness." 1 Timothy 6, verses 14b and 15 give us further insight into that glorious event that took place on May 21, 2011. There we read, "Until the appearing of our Lord Jesus Christ, which in his times he shall show, who is the blessed and only potentate, the King of kings and Lord of lords." We read in Revelation 19 that Christ came spiritually to judge the world with all of his elect, riding on white horses. In verse 16 we read, "And he hath on his vesture and on his thigh a name written, King of kings and Lord of lords." This beautiful new hymn that is loaded with end-time doctrine ends with this thundering conclusion, "Omnipotent God, he reigns on the earth, he reigneth. Alleluia." We read in Revelation 19, verse 6, "And I heard as it were the voice of a great multitude, and as the voice of many waters, and as the voice of mighty thundering, saying, Alleluia, for the Lord God omnipotent reigneth." This confirms that omnipotent God reigns, but Revelation 11 goes on to support the biblical truth that since May 21, 2011, Christ is reigning now on the earth. We read in Revelation 11:15b, "The kingdoms of this world are become the kingdoms of our Lord and of his Christ, and he shall reign forever and ever." In part two, we'll take a look at how the four stanzas of this hymn relate to the Bible. But now let's listen to the hymn, "Lord Jesus Now Reigneth."

0: called Shin. Shin. It's, I think, the next to last letter in the alphabet, the Hebrew alphabet. And it kind of looks like a W. You might have seen it, you know, not quite. It's the center stem kind of goes off to the left. But that's the Hebrew letter Shin, Shin. And in Hebrew, with the vowel points, there can be a dot, and this would be the Nakud, the vowel point system the Masoretes put into place. There would be a dot above the right side of this letter that looks like a big W. And that would be pronounced Shin, just like the letter is Shin. And yet there is also the same consonant, same letter with a dot on the left side at the top. And that's pronounced Sin. Sin. Again, it's more like Sheen and Seen. But, you know, again, I'm not interested in getting pronunciation perfect. So for our purposes, Shin and Sin. Shin and Sin. The right dot at the top gives an SH sound. The dot on the other side, on the left, gives simply an S sound. And so when you look up these two words, Konies has the Shin. It's a word that would be pronounced Shafen, S-H, Shafen. The other word is the word treasures. It's only found once in the Bible. In Deuteronomy 33, 18 and 19, speaks of treasures hid in the sand. You can see how that would relate to God's people. We are the treasure that was hid in the earth, that Christ purchased the world and in order to obtain that treasure. And so the Konies are the treasure, the Konies, the elect, the wise. But again, they're identical consonants. And if you remove the vowel points from below and above, you have the same word, and you can make that association. If it were correct that vowel points are inspired and should be there, then you should not be able to do that. You would have no association to make. You can't just remove, you're basically taking away a letter, and you can't do that if it were true, but it's not true. Now, here's a bit of evidence to show it's not true. Remember when, let's go there. Let's go to Judges 12. I'll try to do this fast. I know we're at the end of our time. In Judges 12, in verse 5, there's friction between Gileadites and men of Ephraim. And Judges 12, verse 5, and the Gileadites took the passages of Jordan before the Ephraimites. And it was so that when those Ephraimites which were escaped said, "Let me go over," that the men of Gilead said unto him, "Art thou an Ephraimite?" If he said, "Nay," then said they unto him, "Say now, Shibboleth." And he said, "Sibboleth," for he could not frame to pronounce it right. Then they took him and slew him at the passages of Jordan, and there fell at that time of the Ephraimites 42,000. They told him to say Shibboleth. The word Shibboleth has the Shin. That's the letter, looks like a W. And that by itself, forget the dots at the top. The dots at the top are added. That letter by itself with nothing has the SH sound, the Sh. That alone. And that's why God's using it here. That's why it is, God inspiring them to do this. Pronounce Shibboleth. You have to pronounce the Shin sound. The Ephraimites could not. Well, simple solution. Simple solution for God, who's writing this, and he included the vowel points, as some claim. The vowel points are there. All you have to do for Shibboleth is move the dot from the right to the left. And now say Shibboleth, it would be pronounced precisely like that. But God doesn't use the shin consonant for sibilant. Why not? Because there are no vowel points. And if he uses the shin again, well, now that's not to say it gets a little complicated with Hebrew, and I'm not an expert, but there are some words that would have like an SI sound or just the S sound, and knowing the context, knowing that the shin is able to give both sounds according to context, and knowing the root word, the Hebrew speaker and God, as he wrote the Bible, would have no problem in differentiating and having the shin sound or come across as just the letter S. But here, instead of the shin a second time, it might cause confusion. God used the Hebrew letter samak, and samak would be like our S, just like sin. And so sibilith with an S sound. And why not use the same Hebrew letter shin if there were truly inspired vowel points? And the answer is there is not. So these are the same two words, conies and treasures are the same two words. And so the conies are the treasures that are hidden in the sand. We don't have time to get into the sand, as we know God speaks of the sand of the sea in relationship to his people. And so that would point again to God's elect. The ants typify God's elect. The conies typify God's elect. The locusts typify God's elect. That leaves the spider who taketh hold with her hands and is in king's palaces. And the word palaces is often translated temple. It's the same word that is translated temple many times in the king's temples. And you have to be careful with spider, because this is the only place this particular word for spider is used. But spider is used two other places in a negative way. Job 8, verse 14, I'll just go to this one. Whose hope shall be cut off, and whose trust shall be a spider's web. This and another place in Isaiah 59, it's not good. So, but that's a different Hebrew word. It's a different Hebrew word. This word for spider only here is pointing to the elect. And we don't have time to get too much into this. Just turn to Psalm 45. And then we'll read this and have to close. Psalm 45 in verse 13, the king's daughter is all glorious within. Her clothing is of wrought gold. She shall be brought unto the king in raiment of needlework. The virgins, her companions that follow her, shall be brought unto thee with gladness and rejoicing. Shall they be brought? They shall enter into the king's palace. That's the same word, and very same two words. The spider taketh hold with her hands and is in king's palaces. The virgins who are assigned to the king's daughter, and we know virgins can typify those that have become saved, they are entering into the king's palace. So the spider is in the king's palace. And so too are God's people. We've been brought into the house, the temple of God. And so there's consistency with all four. All four are pointing to those that the Lord has saved. Well, let's close here.
1: 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Until next time, may the Lord's perfect will be done.
0: Welcome to our program. Please go ahead with your call.
2: Yeah, Chris, could you go to Isaiah 45 and verse 8 through 10?
0: Okay, Isaiah 45, verse 8. Drop down, ye heavens from above, and let the skies pour down righteousness. Let the earth open, and let them bring forth salvation, and let righteousness spring up together. I, Jehovah, have created it. Woe unto him that striveth with his maker. Let the potsherds strive with the potsherds of the earth. Shall the clay say to him that fashioneth it, What makest thou, or thy work? He hath no hands. Woe unto him that saith unto his father, What begettest thou, or to the woman, What hast thou brought forth?
2: Okay, the potsherds are just people that, like I just got through talking to a homeless guy who's about 45. He says, no, I don't believe in God or Jesus or anything. I just don't. I just never have. That would be considered a potsherd who denies God and, of course, opposes himself like all the unbelievers do in the world. But when it says there that in verse 10, the father... for the woman. So the father would be Father in heaven. And again, what's the woman? That's what I'm asking.
0: The woman is the Word of God.
2: The
0: Word of God brings life to those that God has saved. It is God's will to save these people. He sends forth His Word. The Word accomplishes the salvation. And that's why we read in, I think it's in 1 Peter 2, if we go there, in 1 Peter chapter 2, it says in verse 2, as newborn babes desire the sincere milk of the word, that ye may grow thereby. So we're begotten by the word of God. Of course, this would have been within the boundary of the day of salvation when God was saving, and it was the word he used. Faith comes by hearing, hearing by the word of God. So the word creates the new heart within us because it's a living word. It's living seed, and it fell upon the hearts of the hearers of the word, and those certain individuals that had been chosen by God before the foundation of the world to receive it, those people, God used the word to bring life to the dead soul. And so they're through the hearing of the word of God, they came to live in their soul. The soul was restored to life. And then they go to the word to feed upon its milk, just like a baby who's born of a human mother, and they place the baby so the mother can breastfeed the child. The baby feeds upon its mother's milk. We come to the Bible, when God worked this out in the day of salvation, it's been several years at this point. Of course, now we would have to say, with the delay in the drawing process that we've learned about, with that delay where God saved that great multitude, and then basically they were removed or cut off from further hearing or feeding upon the word of God. So that means out there in the world are millions upon millions of souls that God has saved, and they have new life. But, you know, without the ministry of family radio going forth, blanketing the earth as it did, and without further information, many of them have not been feeding upon the word of God. So a certain point, according to God's timetable, when the word does reach their ears, this year, maybe, or 5 years from now, or 10 years from now, when the word does come and they haven't had any, they haven't been under the hearing of it since they heard and by God's grace became saved, then they will be like newborns feeding upon the milk of the word. Although the information they're going to hear is actually strong meat. They're going to hear Judgment Day, and I think it'll be a very sped up process where they will maybe learn some basics and then quickly move on and graduate to stronger things. But thank you for calling and sharing.

0: 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We read in the Bible in John 6, verse 44, "No man can come to me except the Father which hath sent me draw him." May we keep the hope that it be God's will to use this eBible Fellowship International broadcast to draw His elect and feed His sheep. Until next time, may the Lord and His Word keep you encouraged, and may His perfect will be done. 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And now with your Sunday Bible study, here is Chris McCann.
1: Hello, and welcome to eBible Fellowship Sunday Bible Study. Today we're going to begin a study in the book of Ezekiel, and we'll start in Ezekiel chapter 1, verse 1, and it says there, "Now it came to pass in the 30th year, in the fourth month, in the fifth day of the month, as I was among the captives by the river of Chebar, that the heavens were open, and I saw visions of God. In the fifth day of the month, which was the fifth year of King Jehoiachin's captivity, the word of Jehovah came expressly unto Ezekiel the priest, the son of Buzi, in the land of the Chaldeans by the river Chebar, and the hand of Jehovah was there upon him." And I'll stop reading there. The prophet Ezekiel, unlike Jeremiah, who was mentioned dozens of times in the book of Jeremiah, is only referred to twice by name in this entire book of Ezekiel. Once here and once in Ezekiel chapter 24. In verse 24, "Thus Ezekiel is unto you a sign, according to all that he has done shall ye do. And when this cometh, ye shall know that I am the Lord Jehovah." And that's an interesting thing for us to know, that Ezekiel is said to be a sign. Typically, when God is speaking to him or referring to him in the book, he'll call him the Son of Man. And we'll look at that when we get to it. But for now, he is called by his name, Ezekiel, and the name Ezekiel means God will strengthen. Of course, we can see the word God with the ending L, Ezekiel, and the first part of the word means will strengthen. God will strengthen. He was a man of God who was taken captive by the Babylonians, and that's what we see here. He is saying that he's among the captives by the river of Chebar. And we'll see that he is a picture of Christ oftentimes and a picture of the elect oftentimes. And of course, given that he is a captive of the Babylonians, the book of Ezekiel will have much to do with the end time, as God uses the destruction of Jerusalem and Judah by the Babylonians and King Nebuchadnezzar as a historical parable to teach regarding the end of the church age, which we've gone through in our time because we're living at the time of the end. And so we expect already from this statement that he's a captive by the river of Chebar, and it's the fifth year of Jehoiachin's captivity. And Jehoiachin is one of those four kings, the four last kings of Judah, that really had a rapid succession after good King Josiah died in battle in 609 BC. Then there were a series of kings, each one unfaithful, apostate, and they brought the wrath of God down upon the nation of Judah, and that wrath was illustrated through Nebuchadnezzar and his Babylonian army that destroyed the city Jerusalem, destroyed the temple, took the vessels into Babylon, and they took many of the Jews captives, and they also slew many. It was a horrible time, and this man of God, this true man, he was a faithful man, begins his period of ministry by being captive by the river of Chebar. And so we'll see that there's a great amount of information in the book of Ezekiel that identifies with the great tribulation, and there's also a great amount that identifies with the final judgment of the world. And it's really one of the more fascinating books in the Bible that you don't hear too much about because it's also very difficult in spots, in whole chapters, actually. And I'm not saying we're going to figure it all out and we're going to be able to understand everything here, but I think it is time for us just to begin to go through and to go through what we can and to learn what we can and also to wait on the Lord and to hope that in some of the areas where I and others may lack understanding, that the Lord will open up our eyes to come to a better understanding of what's being said here. This is one of the books in the Bible, in other words, that keeps Bible students humble. If you think you know a lot about the Bible, read some chapters in Ezekiel, like chapter 20, 29, and 30, or read Ezekiel 40 through the end. And there's all kinds of information there, extremely difficult to really know what God is saying, at least at this point. But again, it's time, I think, for us to venture into this wonderful book and see what we can learn. Now, to begin with, God is starting off with a mystery, and we'll get to that a little later with the first statement in Ezekiel 1, verse 1. Now, it came to pass in the 30th year, in the fourth month, in the fifth day of the month, as I was among the captives by the river of Chebar, that the heavens were open, and I saw visions of God. And the obvious question is, the 30th year from what? What happened 30 years earlier? It's sort of just left hanging. It came to pass in the 30th year, and there's nothing connecting it or tying it to an event 30 years earlier. But we do know from the next verse, verse 2, the year that this is taking place. It says in Ezekiel 1, verse 2, in the fifth day of the month, which was the fifth year of King Jehoiachin's captivity. And King Jehoiachin was the next to last king of Judah. Zedekiah was the last. And from what we can learn from the timing of these last kings, his fifth year of captivity would have been in year 593 B.C., possibly 592, but I believe it would be 593. And so that helps us with the reference to the 30 years. But before we get into looking at what happened 30 years earlier, let's first look at this king, Jehoiachin, and his end as far as being taken captive. If we go to 2 Kings 24, and I'll start reading in verse 11, it says, "And Nebuchadnezzar, king of Babylon, came against the city, and his servants did besiege it. And Jehoiachin, the king of Judah, went out to the king of Babylon, he and his mother and his servants, and his princes and his officers. And the king of Babylon took him in the 8th year of his reign. And he carried out thence all the treasures of the house of Jehovah and the treasures of the king's house, and cut in pieces all the vessels of gold which Solomon, king of Israel, had made in the temple of Jehovah, as Jehovah had said. And he carried away all Jerusalem and all the princes and all the mighty men of valor, even 10,000 captives and all the craftsmen and smiths. None remained save the poorest sort of the people of the land. And he carried away Jehoiachin to Babylon, and the king's mother and the king's wives and his officers and the mighty of the land. Those carried he into captivity from Jerusalem to Babylon, and all the men of might, even 7,000, and craftsmen and smiths of 1,000, all that were strong and apt for war, even them the king of Babylon brought captive to Babylon." Now, this king, who we're told back in verse 9, that he did evil. It says there, "And he did that which was evil in the sight of Jehovah, according to all that his father had done." And the evil had to do with rebelling against the king. Verse 10 tells us, "At that time the servants of Nebuchadnezzar, king of Babylon, came up against Jerusalem, and the city was besieged." And that means it was a hostile, forceful takeover of the city. He was not submitting to the king of Babylon, as God commanded through the prophet Jeremiah, which helps us or actually directs us in understanding there is a difference on occasion when we read of those taken captive. Ezekiel is a captive, again, at this river Chebar. He's among the captives. And we know Daniel, other faithful men, were captives taken into Babylon. But as far as the king is concerned, these last kings, they rebelled, and Zedekiah especially, he rebelled. And yet, at the end, he had his eyes put out and was taken captive. Now, we recognize that the reference to go into Babylon, God's command, and be a captive in Babylon is a figure of speech to represent, at the time of the end, the coming out of the churches, where the people of God were to leave the corporate church, which Judea typified, and go out into the world, which Babylon typified, and in that sense, be as a captive. But God indicates he would bless his people, and he did, because this is past. We're looking at the time of the Great Tribulation, and the Great Tribulation was 23 years, May 21, 1988 through May 21, 2011, and now is several years behind us. But as far as that commandment, God's people left the church in an obedient way to the commandment of God. And this king, Jehoiachin, as well as Zedekiah after him, was taken by force and brought to Babylon. So he's a captive, as well as Daniel's a captive, but their captivity is representing two completely different things. And we can see that when we turn to the next chapter in 2 Kings, chapter 25, and I'll start reading from verse 27 through the end of the chapter. It says, "And it came to pass in the 37th year of the captivity of Jehoiachin, king of Judah." The number 37 is significant because it's a number in the Bible that identifies with judgment. So he is in the 37th year of his captivity, but still under judgment, is what we can learn by that. Which, you know, again, just think of the contrast of God's people who went to Babylon. Daniel and Shadrach, Meshach, and Abednego and others, the true elect, are living and serving God in Babylon faithfully. Are they under judgment? Well, in a sense, but God is giving them victory. And just as God worked and operated with the elect people who came out of the churches, and as they sent forth the gospel out into the world during the second part of the Great Tribulation, and a great multitude was saved. Tremendous victory. The judgment was over there at that time on the churches due to the Lord's working, moving in his people to will and to do of his good pleasure and coming out of the churches. They had escaped the wrath of God. Yes, they were out in the world where Satan was, but still God was blessing. He was even blessing the Babylonians, as it were, the people of the world, as the gospel had come to them. But here, Jehoiachin is in his 37th year of captivity, and that would be 561-560 B.C., and it goes on to say in the middle of verse 12, "In the 12th month, on the 27th day of the month, that evil Merodach, king of Babylon, in the year that he began to reign, did lift up the head of Jehoiachin, king of Judah, out of prison. And he spake kindly to him, and set his throne above the throne of the kings that were with him in Babylon, and changed his prison garments, and he did eat bread continually before him all the days of his life. And his allowance was a continual allowance given him of the king, a daily rate for every day, all the days of his life." Well, it sounds like he's doing well, and isn't he being blessed? In his 37th year, the king of Babylon lifted up his head above all the others, all the thrones of the other kings, and they would be the kings of the nations that had been conquered. You know, it's sort of a way of keeping a trophy, isn't it? You conquer a land and you bring its king back to sit at your table, to be subservient to you. And every time you look at this individual, this particular king, you can think, well, my kingdom has defeated that land and that kingdom. They also had some sort of camaraderie with one another. And I'm sure that this evil Merodach, king of Babylon, liked King Jehoiachin, and they got along quite well. But you see, we can't look at this and see blessing, because this is all at the allowance of the king of Babylon. Even his bread that he's eating is at the permission of the king of Babylon. May have been plentiful. Here, have some more bread. But it is not coming from God. That's the picture, because the king of Babylon typifies Satan. And here, Satan has taken this king captive, as well as others. And during this 70-year period, historically, from the death of King Josiah in 609 BC through 539 BC, 70 years, typified the entirety of the Great Tribulation, or actual 23 years that I just mentioned a little while ago. And so this is the time when Satan has been loosed, the time when he has entered into the churches and congregations and has taken his seat as the man of sin. He is seated in the temple, showing himself that he is God. And in this circumstance, in this case, this King Jehoiachin is a figure of those that have been taken captive in the churches and congregations, and they're under the power and authority of the king of Babylon. They've been taken to Babylon in that sense, but really it's pointing to those that remain in the churches and serve the king of Babylon. And as they serve the king of Babylon, well, he treats them well. He treats them well, and they're permitted to have daily bread. Sure. Yeah, go ahead and preach. Go ahead and preach. Go into your pulpit and before that, prepare the best sermon possible, as faithful as you can make it. And then every Sunday, go into your pulpit and preach to the congregation all you want. This is my allowance for you, is really what God is telling us. It's as though Satan is permitting them to open their Bibles and to teach because they carry the mark of the beast, because the Holy Spirit is not present within the churches and congregations. The Holy Spirit has departed out, and the abomination of desolation has entered in. That's the awful, terrible transaction that took place at the end of the church age and the beginning of the Great Tribulation period. And so you would always find people, I remember when discussing these things and hearing others discuss them, regarding why they did not believe the church age is over. Well, this church over here has to be faithful. They teach election. They teach this faithfully and that faithfully. This preacher, he's full of fire and brimstone, and he is earnest, sincere when he teaches to the congregation, and the congregation loves him. He's faithful. Well, no, he's faithful insofar as Satan allowed him to be faithful. And what would it hurt at that point to allow a minister of the gospel to be faithful? Be faithful all you want, because nobody can become saved. Faith comes by hearing, and hearing by the word of God, but it takes the Holy Spirit to open the ears through the word of God, through the hearing of the Bible. And without the Holy Spirit, none could be saved. They were under the power of Satan, just as King Jehoiachin was under the power and authority of the king of Babylon, and ate bread at his allowance. What a just ugly, horrible thing. It's the worst thing that I think any child of God could ever imagine, to be granted bread by Satan, to be given the word. As we know, bread points to Christ, and bread points to doctrine. And remember when Jesus said to the disciples to beware of the leaven of the Pharisees, and they thought he was referring to bread, but then he said, no, I warn you to beware of the doctrine, where they figured it out, actually, and they were correct. When Jesus made reference to leaven to bread, it had to do with doctrine. And so it's the worst thing possible, as far as God's elect are concerned, to be under the power of Satan regarding the things that you teach from the Bible, that actually this is telling us that those in the churches that were taken over by Satan, that they were operating at the will and under the authority of Satan, and he was the one granting them kindness in giving them their daily bread. Let me read that again. In verse 28, he spake kindly to him and set his throne above the throne of the kings that were with him in Babylon, and changed his prison garments. And he did eat bread continually before him all the days of his life. And his allowance was a continual allowance given him of the king, a daily rate for every day, all the days of his life. My, what a good relationship. What a close, intimate relationship. Yet, it's the last kind of relationship that anyone should want. It is between man and Satan, or actually between King of Judah historically and the King of Babylon, but spiritually between the professed Christian who rebelled against God, who refused to obey God's commandment to leave the church, and their relationship with the devil, with the evil one, with the beast that came up out of the pit. Remember what we read in Revelation 13, and it's in that chapter that we're told of the beast that rose up out of the sea, and that's a picture of Satan, who was bound in a bottomless pit, and the idea of bottomless relates very well to the depths of the sea, and so the picture of Satan's loosing from the bottomless pit, as we're told he was in Revelation 20, verse 7, is drawn by God here in Revelation 13, verse 1. And I stood upon the sand of the sea and saw a beast rise up out of the sea, having 7 heads and 10 horns, and upon his horns 10 crowns, and upon his heads the name of blasphemy. And then the beast is described, and God says he made war with the saints and overcame them in verse 7, and it was given unto him to make war with the saints to overcome them. That is exactly what the historical parable of the king of Babylon, who Isaiah 14 identifies as a type and figure of Satan, and his army of Babylon destroying Jerusalem and Judah, the camp of the saints. It's exactly what it pictures. And he overcame them because God gave them up historically to his servant, as the Lord called Nebuchadnezzar, the king of Babylon, for judgment because of their unfaithfulness, just as God gave up the churches and congregations of the world to Satan in the year 1988 and officially in 1994 because of their unfaithfulness to his word. They both corporate bodies, corporate entities, who were the outward representation of the kingdom of God on the earth, and both became unfaithful, and both were judged by God. And so here in this chapter, we read of another beast, and it's still Satan, it's just another figure, in verse 11, and I beheld another beast coming up out of the earth, and he had 2 horns like a lamb, and he spake as a dragon. That is, he comes looking like Christ, but it's still Satan. The lamb is Jesus, the dragon is Satan, and he comes looking like the lamb, but speaks as Satan because he is Satan. And he exerciseth all the power of the first beast before him, and causeth the earth and them which dwell therein to worship the first beast whose deadly wound was healed. And he doeth great wonders, so that he maketh fire come down from heaven on the earth in the sight of men, and deceiveth them that dwell on the earth by the means of those miracles which he had power to do in the sight of the beast, saying to them that dwell on the earth that they should make an image to the beast, which had the wound by a sword and did live. And he had power to give life unto the image of the beast, that the image of the beast should both speak and cause that as many as would not worship the image of the beast should be killed. And he causeth all, both small and great, rich and poor, free and bond, to receive a mark in their right hand or in their foreheads, and that no man might buy or sell save he that had the mark or the name of the beast or the number of his name. Horrible, horrible, horrible. This is telling us of Satan's overcoming of the corporate church, the Presbyterian, the Episcopalian, the Lutheran, the Pentecostal churches, the Catholic churches, any church you can think of. Satan was given power and authority over it, and he gave life unto the image of the beast as the church as a whole. And it's all those churches and every other one was under his power and authority and was as an image to the evil one. That is the awful, terrible language of the Bible. And not only that, not only did he have life, he gave the spirit, is the word translated life, or can be understood to be spirit. He gave spirit unto the image of the beast. It's no longer the spirit of Christ. It cannot be because he left. He departed out. But he gave the spirit unto the image of the beast, and that the image of the beast should both speak and cause as many as would not worship to be killed. And that is the living organism that churches recognize that they are. They think they're the living organism of the body of Christ, but

is a figure of speech to represent sharing the gospel. You cannot buy or sell unless you have the mark or name of the beast. You have to be one of his. And anyone who was not was driven out, and good for them. The best thing could ever happen to someone at that time, to be driven out of the church by God's mercy. If we were driven out and prepared for the end of the church age in that way. But we can, you see the similarity between Jehoiachin, who is given a daily allowance of bread at the hand of the king of Babylon, and he took it. Oh, yes, thank you. Thank you. You're such a generous king. And 37 years, still under judgment. The church was under the wrath of God throughout the Great Tribulation's 23 years. We shouldn't think they're no longer under the wrath of God. It's like a city that's been burned down, and now it's charred and full of ashes, or like Sodom and Gomorrah after the fire and brimstone cooled off. What do you have left? You have nothing but desolation. That's the condition of the church on the earth throughout the day of judgment from May 21, 2011 until the last day, which biblical evidence is indicating may come in 2033. The church is not improved. It's not gotten better. The Spirit of God has not returned in any way. Only God is judging the churches and congregations as part of Babylon, of the world, as just a different province that Satan had overcome. So this idea of people, I don't know what they're thinking. How could anybody go back to such a place? How could they go back to where Satan has ruled, to where Satan, who's still existing, though deposed, and though the language of the Bible uses the figure of his being killed in Daniel 7 and in Esther and so forth, but still, just as Haman was hanged, his 10 sons continued on. So Satan still exists. He's still active in the churches, operating in the church. He just lost all official rule and authority, and Christ is ruling, but Christ is not ruling in the church for the welfare or benefit of the church. He's ruling there as he's ruling in the world, to destroy them, to continue punishing them, and to pour out his wrath upon them. So the idea of going to church and sitting in a pew, it's completely corrupted. It's completely corrupted that anyone would think that they're giving any kind of worship to God. Absolutely not. No way. The Bible won't even begin to allow that. Well, okay, so let's go back to Ezekiel 1, and here again, we're interested in this reference to 30 years. It's the fifth year of King Jehoiachin's captivity at this point, 593, 592. And therefore, 30 years earlier would be 623, 622, you know, depending on how we do count. So the Lord is looking at something, or actually he wants us to look at something that happened 30 years prior to Ezekiel being among the captives by the river of Chebar. And we wonder, why make this connection? Why tie it into this particular year and on this particular occasion? And God certainly is. He's emphasizing Ezekiel's a captive, but notice what also he's emphasizing in verse 1. In the middle of the verse, I was among the captives by the river of Chebar, that the heavens were opened, and I saw visions of God. And then verse 3, the word of Jehovah came expressly unto Ezekiel the priest, and the hand of Jehovah was there upon him. And then

0: we know in verse 4 and following through until the end of the chapter that he will have a spectacular vision of God, the glory of God. So God has revealed himself to Ezekiel. That's what's meant by this language of the heavens were open and I saw visions of God. Now, I'll just make one or go to one place in Psalm 78, verses 23 and 24 regarding the heavens being open. Psalm 78 and verses 23 and 24. It says, though he had commanded the clouds from above and opened the doors of heaven and had rained down manna upon them to eat and had given them of the corn of heaven. Now that makes us wonder. God rained down manna from heaven. He opened the doors of heaven. In other words, heaven was open. Manna came down. Manna was that miraculous bread that the Lord Jesus in the Gospel of John identified with himself, that as the Israelites ate this bread from heaven, Jesus said in John chapter 6, verse 48, I am that bread of life. Your fathers did eat manna in the wilderness and are dead. This is the bread which cometh down from heaven, that a man may eat thereof and not die. I am the living bread which came down from heaven. If any man eat of this bread, he shall live forever. And the bread that I will give is my flesh, which I will give for the life of the world. So Jesus says, he declares, I am the bread of life, and you have to eat of him. And we know Christ spoke in parables. He's really identifying himself with the word of God. You must partake and feed upon the word of God, the truth of the Bible, true doctrine, the doctrine of Christ, just as leaven was related to doctrine regarding the Pharisees. So the bread of the Bible, who is Jesus, and it's the bread that was built into the Lord's Prayer petition, give us our daily bread, is a prayer to God that he might open up our eyes, really, to understand the true teachings, the true doctrine of the Bible. Because you can hear the Bible and yet not receive or be able to discern truth that is being declared on the pages of the Bible. And so that's something for us to keep in mind, that Ezekiel, by the river of Chebar, when he's among the captives, and this would mean he had come out of the land of Judah, and he's in Babylon. He's by the river Chebar, and we know it's Babylon because of verse 3. The word of Jehovah came expressly unto Ezekiel the priest, the son of Buzi, in the land of the Chaldeans, by the river Chebar. And the Chaldeans is another name the Babylonians go by. So he's in Babylon, and that would spiritually point to the fact that at the time of the end, the time of the judgment on the churches and congregations, that he came out of the church and he went out into the world. Well, once out into the world, the heavens are open. The heavens are open and manna comes down. And isn't that the case that many of us personally experienced? And we know it's the case that the Bible teaches that at the time of the end, the Lord had sealed up great amounts of truth, of information in the Word of God, the Bible. He sealed it by hiding it mysteriously in a parable, as the whole Bible is like a parable. And then at the end, he opens up the understanding to the parabolic language, and the people of God feed upon the information as though manna from heaven, as though heaven has been open, and we learn doctrine after doctrine, glorious doctrine after glorious doctrine, the faith of Christ, Sunday the Sabbath, baptism is the washing away of sin, the end of the church age. There's no place of eternal suffering called hell, but actually God's definition, the Bible's definition of hell is the grave. Death is the ultimate payment for sin, and so forth, and that the Lord Jesus was the one who made that payment. He performed his atoning work at the foundation of the world, and that May 21, 2011 was Judgment Day, and that God called his people out of the churches, and outside the churches he saved a great multitude. And we've continued to learn as we've gone on into the days after the tribulation, the days of judgment, as God's elect remain alive on the earth, waiting unto the last day. And it's just as though the heavens burst and food has come down from above, not from the allowance of the king of Babylon, Satan. We don't get our daily bread from him, even though we've come out of the church and gone to Babylon, the world, and during that portion of about 17 years of the second part of the Great Tribulation, Satan was actively reigning over the world and the church, yet still God nourished and spiritually fed his people directly, each one personally, individually, one-on-one, as the people of God fled to the mountains, which was a figure to represent the scriptures themselves. Okay, so that would be the significance, I think we can be pretty sure of that, of why God is making the connection. Something happened 30 years earlier that ties in, that strongly relates to the fact that at this point, Ezekiel sees the heavens open, or he sees visions as the heavens open, and has this wonderful encounter with the glory of God. God reveals himself to him. It's also similar to Joseph. To Joseph, after entering into the seven-year famine period, 2 years the famine was in the land, and that seven-year famine typified the Great Tribulation, and Jacob and his family remained in the land of Canaan. They were in the church, in other words. Joseph, on the other hand, was not in the land of Canaan. Christ had departed out of the church. He had gone into Egypt, a figure of the world, and there he manipulated and orchestrated circumstances and controlled the events of the day in order to finally reveal himself to his brethren. And upon revealing himself, they came out of Canaan into Egypt. Another picture of those that left the church and went out into the world during the second part of the Great Tribulation period, and there they were fed. There Joseph fed them, nourished them, and they had plenty of grain. The storehouses were full of grain, and they were opened up to feed the people of God. In other words, the heavens were open when they came out of the corporate church. And so 30 years before, what could it be? Well, let's go to 2 Chronicles. 2 Chronicles chapter 34, and we'll find it was in the days of King Josiah. Josiah began to reign in the year 640 BC when he was 8 years old, an eight-year-old boy, and yet God had his hand on him, and he was a true elect child of God. And so Josiah began to reign at age 8. And then we read in 2 Chronicles 34, beginning in verse 8. Now in the 18th year of his reign, when he had purged the land, in the house, he sent Shaphan, the son of Azaliah, and Maaseiah, the governor of the city, and Joah, the son of Joahaz, the recorder, to repair the house of Jehovah his God. And when they came to Hilkiah, the high priest, they delivered the money that was brought into the house of God, which the Levites that kept the doors had gathered by, of the hand of Manasseh and Ephraim, and of all the remnant of Israel, and of all Judah and Benjamin, and they returned to Jerusalem. Okay, so we're told it's the 18th year of Josiah's reign, and that would mean, since he began to reign in 640 BC, it would be 622, 623, exactly where 30 years earlier from 593, 592 took us. And in Josiah's 18th year, since he began to reign at age 8, he would be 26 years old. And that's significant because 26 would break down to 2 times 13. And Josiah is a great type of Christ, of course, good king over Judah. He is a picture of the Lord Jesus. And so it is telling us something that will happen within the kingdom of God. Josiah being 26 years old, 2 times 13, and we know 2 identifies with the caretakers of the Bible. And what we're going to see here has everything to do with being caretakers of the Word of God. Stewards of the mysteries is another way of looking at that number 2. And the mysteries are the Word that's sealed and revealed when God opens up our understanding to it. And the number 13, which ties in with the end of the world. 12 is the number of fullness, 13 super fullness, but also the Bible indicates the world should have been a world that lasted 12,000 years and then comes the end, but in actuality has lasted 13,000 years plus, and then will come the end. And so that's important. And then also later on, Josiah is killed in 609 BC. He reigns 31 years. And how old would he be? If he began to reign at age 8 and he reigns 31 years, he would be 39. 3 times 13. So it's not accidental that God is highlighting the number 13, especially with his death in 609, that fits in perfectly with the end of the church age, because it historically, 609 is the beginning of the 70-year period, which would point to the beginning of the Great Tribulation. And the Great Tribulation began in 1988, the 13,000th year of Earth's history. So we know that here in the 18th year, God is also directing our gaze. You know, he's leading us with these numbers to that year, 1988, the end of the church age and the time in which we would enter Earth's final phase of history, and the word sealed would be opened. It would be unsealed and knowledge would increase. Manna would come down from heaven. God's elect would learn doctrine that had never previously been understood nor known. And so a little further on here in 2 Chronicles 34, we read in verse 14, and when they brought out the money that was brought into the house of Jehovah, Hilkiah the priest found a book of the law of Jehovah given by Moses. And Hilkiah answered and said to Shaphan the scribe, I have found the book of the law in the house of Jehovah. And Hilkiah delivered the book to Shaphan. And Shaphan carried the book to the king and brought the king word back again, saying, all that was committed to thy servants, they do it. And they have gathered together the money that was found in the house of Jehovah and have delivered it into the hand of the overseers and to the hand of the workmen. Then Shaphan the scribe told the king, saying, Hilkiah the priest, hath given me a book, and Shaphan read it before the king. And it came to pass, when the king had heard the words of the law, that he rent his clothes. And then, well, just continues where this really is what stirs up Josiah to be such a reformer, to go about destroying all the groves and idols and the high places, where he becomes, from everything we can see, the most faithful king Judah has ever known. And it's related to the discovery of the book of the law. So you can see how that would fit in with the idea that the word of God is being found. And it's as though they have new eyes. They've not read these things before. They've not heard of these things before. And the point that God would make is that's how it appears to be, even though there's no new written scripture, but it's as a whole new covenant to the people of God due to the fact that the Lord has reserved so much grain in the storehouse. He's kept so much information, tremendous amounts of truth under wraps until the time of the end. And now it just is coming down from heaven in enormous amounts, and the people of God are abundantly satisfied and fed. And this is the connection. This is the relationship to Ezekiel by the river of Chebar. It's at that time, after 13,000 years, time to leave the church, because none who stay in the church would receive the latter rain. They would not understand any of these things sealed up. If they did understand for a little bit, it would be taken from them. It was necessary. It was a must. They must come out of the church and go into the world and worship God out in the world. And Ezekiel is again illustrating this tremendous fact of God's end time program as he's by the river Chebar among the captives, and right away the heavens open and he sees visions of God.
1: 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May you have a blessed Sunday Sabbath, and may the Lord's perfect will be done.

0: We welcome you to eBible Fellowship's Bible Reading Program. We read in 2 Timothy 3, verse 16, "All Scripture is given by inspiration of God and is profitable for doctrine, for reproof, for correction, for instruction in righteousness." Now, let's begin our Bible Reading Program.
1: Ezekiel chapter 46. Thus saith the Lord Jehovah, "The gate of the inner court that looketh toward the east shall be shut the 6 working days, but on the Sabbath it shall be opened, and in the day of the new moon it shall be opened, and the prince shall enter by the way of the porch of that gate without, and shall stand by the post of the gate. And the priest shall prepare his burnt offering and his peace offerings, and he shall worship at the threshold of the gate. Then he shall go forth, but the gate shall not be shut until the evening. Likewise the people of the land shall worship at the door of this gate before Jehovah in the Sabbaths and in the new moons. And the burnt offering that the prince shall offer unto Jehovah in the Sabbath day shall be 6 lambs without blemish, and a ram without blemish. And the meat offering shall be an ephah for a ram, and the meat offering for the lambs, as he shall be able to give, and an hin of oil to an ephah. And in the day of the new moon it shall be a young bullock without blemish, and 6 lambs and a ram. They shall be without blemish. And he shall prepare a meat offering, an ephah for a bullock, and an ephah for a ram, and for the lambs, according as his hand shall attain unto, and an hin of oil to an ephah. And when the prince shall enter, he shall go in by the way of the porch of that gate, and he shall go forth by the way thereof. But when the people of the land shall come before Jehovah in the solemn feasts, he that entereth in by the way of the north gate to worship shall go out by the way of the south gate, and he that entereth by the way of the south gate shall go forth by the way of the north gate. He shall not return by the way of the gate whereby he came in, but shall go forth over against it. And the prince in the midst of them, when they go in, shall go in, and when they go forth, shall go forth. And in the feast, and in the solemnities, the meat offering shall be an ephah to a bullock, and an ephah to a ram, and to the lambs as he is able to give, and an hin of oil to an ephah. Now when the prince shall prepare a voluntary burnt offering or peace offerings, voluntarily unto Jehovah, one shall then open him the gate that looketh toward the east, and he shall prepare his burnt offering and his peace offerings, as he did on the Sabbath day. Then he shall go forth, and after his going forth, one shall shut the gate. Thou shalt daily prepare a burnt offering unto Jehovah, of a lamb of the first year without blemish. Thou shalt prepare it every morning, and thou shalt prepare a meat offering for it every morning, the 6th part of an ephah, and the 3rd part of an hin of oil, to temper with the fine flour, a meat offering continually by a perpetual ordinance unto Jehovah. Thus shall they prepare the lamb, and the meat offering, and the oil every morning for a continual burnt offering. Thus saith the Lord Jehovah, if the prince give a gift unto any of his sons, the inheritance thereof shall be his sons. It shall be their possession by inheritance. But if he give a gift of his inheritance to one of his servants, then it shall be his to the year of liberty, after it shall return to the prince. But his inheritance shall be his sons for them. Moreover, the prince shall not take of the people's inheritance by oppression, to thrust them out of their possession, but he shall give his son's inheritance out of his own possession, that my people be not scattered, every man from his possession. After he brought me through the entry, which was at the side of the gate, into the holy chambers of the priests, which looked toward the north, and behold, there was a place on the two sides westward. Then said he unto me, This is the place where the priests shall boil the trespass offering and the sin offering, where they shall bake the meat offering, that they bear them not out into the outer court to sanctify the people. Then he brought me forth into the outer court, and caused me to pass by the four corners of the court. And behold, in every corner of the court there was a court. In the four corners of the court there were courts joined of 40 cubits long and 30 broad. These four corners were of one measure, and there was a row of building round about in them, round about them four, and it was made with boiling places under the rows round about. Then said he unto me, These are the places of them that boil, where the ministers of the house shall boil the sacrifice of the people. Ezekiel chapter 47. Afterward he brought me again unto the door of the house, and, behold, waters issued out from under the threshold of the house eastward. For the forefront of the house stood toward the east, and the waters came down from under from the right side of the house, at the south side of the altar. Then brought he me out of the way of the gate northward, and led me about the way without unto the outer gate by the way that looketh eastward. And behold, there ran out waters on the right side. And when the man that had the line in his hand went forth eastward, he measured 1,000 cubits, and he brought me through the waters. The waters were to the ankles. Again he measured 1,000, and brought me through the waters. The waters were to the knees. Again he measured 1,000, and brought me through. The waters were to the loins. Afterward he measured 1,000, and it was a river that I could not pass over, for the waters were risen, waters to swim in, a river that could not be passed over. And he said unto me, Son of man, hast thou seen this? Then he brought me, and caused me to return to the brink of the river. Now when I had returned, behold, at the bank of the river were very many trees on the one side and on the other. Then said he unto me, These waters issue out toward the east country, and go down into the desert, and go into the sea, which being brought forth into the sea, the waters shall be healed. And it shall come to pass that everything that liveth, which moveth, whithersoever the rivers shall come, shall live. And there shall be a very great multitude of fish, because these waters shall come thither, for they shall be healed, and everything shall live whither the river cometh. And it shall come to pass that the fishers shall stand upon it from En-Gedi even unto En-Eglaim. They shall be a place to spread forth nets. Their fish shall be according to their kinds, as the fish of the great sea, exceeding many. But the miry places thereof and the marishes thereof shall not be healed. They shall be given to salt. And by the river upon the bank thereof, on this side and on that side, shall grow all trees for meat, whose leaf shall not fade, neither shall the fruit thereof be consumed. It shall bring forth new fruit according to his months, because their waters they issue out of the sanctuary, and the fruit thereof shall be for meat, and the leaf thereof for medicine. Thus saith the Lord Jehovah, This shall be the border, whereby ye shall inherit the land according to the 12 tribes of Israel. Joseph shall have 2 portions, and ye shall inherit it, one as well as another. concerning the which I lifted up mine hand to give it unto your fathers, and this land shall fall unto you for inheritance. And this shall be the border of the land toward the north side, from the great sea, the way of Hethlon, as men go to Zadad. Hamath, Baratha, Sibraim, which is between the border of Damascus and the border of Hamath, Hazahatikon, which is by the coast of Haran, and the border from the sea shall be Hazarinan, the border of Damascus, and the north northward, and the border of Hamath, and this is the north side. And the east side ye shall measure from Haran, and from Damascus, and from Gilead, and from the land of Israel by Jordan, from the border unto the east sea, and this is the east side, and the south side southward, from Tamar, even to the waters of Strife, in Kadesh, the river to the great sea, and this is the south side southward. The west side also shall be the great sea from the border, till a man come over against Hamath. This is the west side. So shall ye divide this land unto you according to the tribes of Israel. And it shall come to pass that ye shall divide it by lot for an inheritance unto you and to the strangers that sojourn among you, which shall beget children among you, and they shall be unto you as born in the country among the children of Israel. They shall have inheritance with you among the tribes of Israel. And it shall come to pass that in what tribe the stranger sojourneth, there shall ye give him his inheritance, saith the Lord Jehovah.

Ezekiel chapter 48. Now these are the names of the tribes, from the north end to the coast of the way of Hethlon, as one goeth to Hamath: Hazarenan, the border of Damascus northward to the coast of Hamath. For these are his sides, east and west, a portion for Dan. And by the border of Dan, from the east side unto the west side, a portion for Asher. And by the border of Asher, from the east side even unto the west side, a portion for Naphtali. And by the border of Naphtali, from the east side unto the west side, a portion for Manasseh. And by the border of Manasseh, from the east side unto the west side, a portion for Ephraim. And by the border of Ephraim, from the east side even unto the west side, a portion for Reuben. And by the border of Reuben, from the east side unto the west side, a portion for Judah. And by the border of Judah, from the east side unto the west side, shall be the offering which ye shall offer of 25,000 reeds in breadth, and in length, as one of the other parts, from the east side unto the west side, and the sanctuary shall be in the midst of it. The oblation that ye shall offer unto Jehovah shall be of 25,000 in length, and of 10,000 in breadth. And for them, even for the priests, shall be this holy oblation: toward the north 25,000 in length, and toward the west 10,000 in breadth, and toward the east 10,000 in breadth, and toward the south 25,000 in length. And the sanctuary of Jehovah shall be in the midst thereof. It shall be for the priests that are sanctified of the sons of Zadok, which have kept my charge, which went not astray when the children of Israel went astray, as the Levites went astray. And this oblation of the land that is offered shall be unto them a thing most holy by the border of the Levites. And over against the border of the priests, the Levites shall have 25,000 in length, and 10,000 in breadth. All the length shall be 25,000, and the breadth 10,000. And they shall not sell of it, neither exchange, nor alienate the first fruits of the land, for it is holy unto Jehovah. And the 5,000 that are left in the breadth over against the 25,000 shall be a profane place for the city, for dwelling, and for suburbs. And the city shall be in the midst thereof, and these shall be the measures thereof: the north side 4,500, and the south side 4,500, and on the east side 4,500, and the west side 4,500. And the suburbs of the city shall be toward the north 250, and toward the south 250, and toward the east 250, and toward the west 250. And the residue in length over against the oblation of the holy portion shall be 10,000 eastward, and 10,000 westward. And it shall be over against the oblation of the holy portion, and the increase thereof shall be for food unto them that serve the city. And they that serve the city shall serve it out of all the tribes of Israel. All the oblation shall be 25,000 by 25,000. He shall offer the holy oblation foursquare with the possession of the city. And the residue shall be for the prince on the one side and on the other of the holy oblation and of the possession of the city, over against the 25,000 of the oblation toward the east border, and westward over against the 25,000 toward the west border, over against the portions for the prince. And it shall be the holy oblation, and the sanctuary of the house shall be in the midst thereof. Moreover, from the possession of the Levites,
and from the possession of the city, being in the midst of that which is the prince's, between the border of Judah and the border of Benjamin, shall be for the prince. As for the rest of the tribes, from the east side unto the west side, Benjamin shall have a portion, and by the border of Benjamin, from the east side unto the west side, Simeon shall have a portion, and by the border of Simeon, from the east side unto the west side, Issachar a portion, and by the border of Issachar, from the east side unto the west side, Zebulun a portion, and by the border of Zebulun, from the east side unto the west side, Gad a portion, and by the border of Gad, of the south side southward, the border shall be even from Tamar unto the waters of strife in Kadesh, and to the river toward the great sea. This is the land which ye shall divide by lot unto the tribes of Israel for inheritance, and these are their portions, saith the Lord Jehovah. And these are the goings out of the city on the north side, 4,500 measures. And the gates of the city shall be after the names of the tribes of Israel, 3 gates northward, 1 gate of Reuben, 1 gate of Judah, 1 gate of Levi. And at the east side, 4,500, and 3 gates, and 1 gate of Joseph, 1 gate of Benjamin, 1 gate of Dan. And at the south side, 4,500 measures, and 3 gates, 1 gate of Simeon, 1 gate of Issachar, 1 gate of Zebulun. At the west side, 4,500, with their 3 gates, 1 gate of Gad, 1 gate of Asher, 1 gate of Naphtali. It was round about 18,000 measures, and the name of the city from that day shall be Jehovah is there.

0: The Book of Daniel, Chapter 1. In the third year of the reign of Jehoiakim, king of Judah, came Nebuchadnezzar, king of Babylon, unto Jerusalem and besieged it. And the Lord gave Jehoiakim, king of Judah, into his hand, with part of the vessels of the house of God, which he carried into the land of Shinar to the house of his God, and he brought the vessels into the treasure house of his God. And the king spake unto Ashpenaz, the master of his eunuchs, that he should bring certain of the children of Israel, and of the king's seed, and of the princes, children in whom was no blemish, but well-favored, and skillful in all wisdom, and cunning in knowledge, and understanding science, and such as had ability in them to stand in the king's palace, and whom they might teach the learning in the tongue of the Chaldeans. And the king appointed them a daily provision of the king's meat, and of the wine which he drank, so nourishing them 3 years, that at the end thereof they might stand before the king. Now among these were of the children of Judah Daniel, Hananiah, Mishael, and Azariah, unto whom the prince of the eunuch gave names. For he gave unto Daniel the name of Belteshazzar, and to Hananiah of Shadrach, and to Mishael of Meshach, and to Azariah of Abednego. But Daniel purposed in his heart that he would not defile himself with the portion of the king's meat, nor with the wine which he drank. Therefore he requested of the prince of the eunuchs that he might not defile himself. Now God had brought Daniel into favor and tender love with the prince of the eunuchs. And the prince of the eunuchs said unto Daniel, I fear my lord the king, who hath appointed your meat and your drink, for why should he see your faces worse liking than the children which are of your sort? Then shall ye make me endanger my head to the king. Then said Daniel to Melzar, whom the prince of the eunuchs had set over Daniel, Hananiah, Mishael, and Azariah, Prove thy servants, I beseech thee, 10 days, and let them give us pulse to eat and water to drink. Then let our countenances be looked upon before thee, and the countenance of the children that eat of the portion of the king's meat, and as thou seest, deal with thy servants. So he consented to them in this matter, and proved them 10 days. And at the end of 10 days, their countenances appeared fairer and fatter in flesh than all the children which did eat the portion of the king's meat. Thus Melzar took away the portion of their meat, and the wine that they should drink, and gave them pulse. As for these 4 children, God gave them knowledge and skill in all learning and wisdom, and Daniel had understanding in all visions and dreams. Now at the end of the days that the king had said he should bring them in, then the prince of the eunuchs brought them in before Nebuchadnezzar. And the king communed with them, and among them all was found none like Daniel, Hananiah, Mishael, and Azariah. Therefore stood they before the king. And in all matters of wisdom and understanding that the king inquired of them, he found them 10 times better than all the magicians and astrologers that were in all his realm. And Daniel continued even unto the first year of King Cyrus.
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2: Well, greetings, Bible students, and welcome to today's edition of eBible Fellowship's Bible Quiz. In Psalm 119, verse 130, we read, The entrance of thy words giveth light, it giveth understanding unto the simple. All right, are you ready? Here's question number 1. Complete the statement, Saul was struck down by God on the road to where? Complete the statement, Saul was struck down by God on the road to blank. Number 2, give another name for Solomon. Give another name for Solomon. Number 3, who had 5 husbands and was living with another man? Who had 5 husbands and was living with another man? Number 4, for the Passover, the Israelites could sacrifice a lamb or what other animal? For the Passover, the Israelites could sacrifice a lamb or what other animal? And number 5, what kind of wood was Noah's Ark made of? What kind of wood was Noah's Ark made of? Okay, we'll be back in a moment with the answers.

Okay, how'd you do? Here are the answers to today's quiz. Number one, complete the statement. Saul was struck down by God on the road to Damascus. We can read about what happened to Saul on the road to

0: account of the woman at the well in John 4, verses 7 to 18.
1: Number 4. For the Passover, the Israelites could sacrifice a lamb or what other animal? They could sacrifice a goat. You read that in Exodus 12, verse 5. A goat. Exodus 12, verse 5. And number 5. What kind of wood was Noah's Ark made of? It was made of gopher wood. You read that in Genesis 6, 14. Gopher wood, Genesis 6, 14.
0: That's our eBible Fellowship Bible quiz for today. And may God bless your study in His Word.

Hi, this is Harry Dysart with eBible Fellowship. Thanks for joining us for the Psalm of the Day. As our Lord says in His Word in Ephesians chapter 5, verses 19 and 20, speaking to yourselves in psalms and hymns and spiritual songs, singing and making melody in your heart to the Lord, giving thanks always for all things unto God and the Father, in the name of our Lord Jesus Christ. Psalm 6. To the chief musician on Neginoth upon Sheminith. A Psalm of David. O Jehovah, rebuke me not in thine anger, neither chasten me in thy hot displeasure. Have mercy upon me, O Jehovah, for I am weak. O Jehovah, heal me, for my bones are vexed. My soul is also sore vexed, but thou, O Jehovah, how long? Return, O Jehovah, deliver my soul. O save me for thy mercy's sake. For in death there is no remembrance of thee. In the grave who shall give thee thanks? I am weary with my groaning. All the night make I my bed to swim. I water my couch with my tears. Mine eye is consumed because of grief. It waxeth old because of all mine enemies. Depart from me, all ye workers of iniquity, for Jehovah hath heard the voice of my weeping. Jehovah hath heard my supplication. Jehovah will receive my prayer. Let all mine enemies be ashamed and sore vexed. Let them return and be ashamed suddenly. As our Lord instructs us, we read in Psalm 47, verses 6 and 7, Sing praises to God, sing praises unto our King, sing praises. For God is the King of all the earth, sing ye praises with understanding. Please join us again for the Psalm of the Day. May God's word be praised.

0: the recording of a live e-Bible Fellowship Day in the Word session, which took place on Sunday, October 6, 2019. With his study in Jude, verse 9, here's Eddie Ramos.
1: If you want to turn to the book of Jude, in our last Bible conference back in Towson, I began doing a study on the book of Jude and got as far as verse 9, probably the first few words in verse 9. So I'd like to take a look at Jude and at least try to finish verse 9 so we can kind of continue there. I'm going to read Jude verse 9. Yet Michael the archangel, when contending with the devil, he disputed about the body of Moses, durst not bring against him a railing accusation, but said, the Lord rebuke thee. Okay, we left off our study in verse 9, being able to determine that Michael the archangel is in fact the Lord Jesus Christ. Okay, and what I'd like to do is to briefly go over that first part of the verse once more before we continue on. So with that in mind, let's take a look at the word archangel itself. Okay, the word archangel, we went over before, it's a compound word. And this means that it's made up of two individual words. It's made up of the word arch and the word angel. Okay, the word arch comes from Strong's G758, which is translated as ruler, as prince, chief ruler, and magistrate, which basically indicates a position of authority. The second part of this word is the word angel, which is Strong's number G32, and we're all familiar with this word because we know that not only is it translated as the word angel, but it's also translated as the word messenger. Okay, so this word archangel can be understood, as we've understood it before, to mean chief messenger, which means that this angel or this messenger is above all other angels or messengers. So let's take a look at another passage where this word archangel appears. It's in 1 Thessalonians chapter 4. 1 Thessalonians 4, we're going to read verses 14 to 17. For if we believe that Jesus died and rose again, even so them also which sleep in Jesus will God bring with him. For this we say unto you by the word of the Lord, that we which are alive and remain unto the coming of the Lord shall not prevent them which are asleep. For the Lord himself shall descend from heaven with a shout, with the voice of the archangel, and with the trump of God. And the dead in Christ shall rise first. Then we which are alive and remain shall be caught up together with them in the clouds to meet the Lord in the air, and so shall we ever be with the Lord. The first thing we notice in this passage is that Christ is descending with a shout. Okay, well, when we look

This word is used in conjunction with the word trumpet, okay, to teach us that this word voice is a reference to the word of God. So let's take a look at that real quick. Let's go to Matthew chapter 24, verse 31. There we read, "And he shall send his angels," which we know to be the elect, "with a great sound of a trumpet," and the word sound here is the word voice, "and they shall gather together his elect from the four winds, from one end of heaven to the other." In other words, the true believers were sent by the word of God, which is what the voice of the trumpet is, to preach the word of God for the gathering of the elect. Okay, so let's recap 1 Thessalonians 4:16 for a moment. The Lord is going to descend with a command that is given, and those that believe that Michael is indeed an angelic being, this would mean that Christ is going to descend at the command of Michael. Okay, the problem is that this would place Michael above Christ in authority, and immediately we can see that we have a problem. Okay, but if Michael, the chief messenger, is Christ himself, then we no longer have a problem of authority. Okay, another proof that God has given us to teach us that Michael, the archangel, can't be anyone else but Christ is found in Malachi chapter 3, verse 1, where we see that Christ himself is also called a messenger or an angel. And since we know that Michael is said to be the archangel or the chief messenger, this title alone would place Michael, if he were an angelic being, above Christ in authority. And again, we would have a problem. So let's turn to Malachi chapter 3, verse 1. "Behold, I will send my messenger." Now this word messenger is speaking about John the Baptist. "Behold, I will send my messenger," or my angel, "and he shall prepare the way before me. And Jehovah, whom ye seek, shall suddenly come to his temple. Even the messenger," or we could say, even the angel of the covenant. And this, of course, is Christ. "Whom ye delight in, behold, he shall come, saith Jehovah of hosts." So back in 1 Thessalonians 4, we read that Christ would descend with a shout, meaning with a command, with the voice of the archangel, because he is the archangel, okay, or the chief messenger. Then it says, "with the trump of God." Well, the word trump or trumpet is Strong's number 4536, and just like the word shout and the word voice, spoken of in 1 Thessalonians 4:16, this word trump, as we saw earlier, also identifies with the word of God. Let's turn to Revelation chapter 1 to see this. We're going to read verses 10 and 11. "I was in the Spirit on the Lord's day, and heard behind me a great voice, as of a trumpet, saying, I am Alpha and Omega, the first and the last. And what thou seest, write in a book, and send it to the seven churches which are in Asia, unto Ephesus, unto Smyrna, unto Pergamos, unto Thyatira, unto Sardis, and unto Philadelphia, and unto Laodicea." Okay, also let's turn to Revelation chapter 4, verse 1. Here we have another reference. "And after this, I looked, and behold, a door was opened in heaven. And the first voice which I heard was, as it were, of a trumpet talking with me, which said, Come up hither, and I will show thee things which must be hereafter." So again, this helps us confirm that the word shout, or the command, and the voice and the trumpet are all speaking about the same thing. They're all speaking about the word of God, which of course comes from the very mouth of God. So Michael is in fact the Lord Jesus Christ, the archangel, or we could say the chief messenger. So let's go back to Jude verse 9, so we can continue with the rest of the verse. Jude verse 9. "Yet Michael, the archangel, when contending with the devil, he disputed about the body of Moses, durst not bring against him a railing accusation, but said, The Lord rebuke thee." So the word translating as contending in this passage is Strong's number 1252. And it's also translated as doubt, as judge, as discern, and as waver. Let's take a look at a passage where this same Strong's number is used so we can see if we can get a definition for this word. The first place this word is used is in Matthew chapter 16. Here our word contending is translated as discern. So let's turn to Matthew 16, and I want to read the first three verses. Matthew chapter 16.

16 verse 1. There we read, "The Pharisees also with the Sadducees came, and tempting, desired him that he would show them a sign from heaven. He answered and said unto them, When it is evening, ye say it will be fair weather, for if the sky is red, and in the morning it will be foul weather today, for the sky is red and lowering. O ye hypocrites, ye can discern," now this is the word contend, "ye can discern the face of the sky, but ye cannot discern the signs of the times." So here our word discern is placed in the context of someone looking at the sky to try to determine what type of weather is on the way. Okay, and in this context, Christ is speaking to the Pharisees and Sadducees, which we know represent those who believe that they're saved, but are truly not. In other words, because they have no spiritual understanding, they can look and judge those things which can be naturally seen, but they can't discern the signs of the times. But what exactly is the signs of the times a reference to? Okay, well, we know that the Pharisees wanted Christ to prove himself by giving them a sign. But we know from numerous accounts in the Old Testament that no matter how many signs or miracles were done before the eyes of the unsaved people of Israel, that they still did not believe. Okay, in other words, no outward sign ever produced salvation. And in the next verse of Matthew 16, which would be verse 4, Christ defines what that sign is that they cannot discern. So let's read verse 4. "A wicked and adulterous generation seeketh after a sign, and there shall no sign be given unto it, but the sign of the prophet Jonas. And he left them and departed." So far the word sign has been used 5 times in these passages, but we have to be careful that we understand that there are 2 types of signs being spoken of here. Okay, there are physical signs, which the Pharisees and Sadducees were requesting, and there's a spiritual sign, which Christ was referring to. It was this sign that they could not discern. In other words, we can be sure that there were 2 types of signs mentioned here, because in verse 4, Christ said that he would give no sign to this wicked and adulterous generation, meaning no outward physical sign, but then he points them to a place where they can go and get a sign. He pointed them to the word of God, because that's where the sign of the prophet Jonas is found. And that's the only sign that would be given. Okay, this teaches us that the word of God itself is the sign. Okay, this is why Christ says that they cannot discern the signs of the times. In other words, not being able to discern the signs of the times means that they are unable to discern or make distinction between spiritual things being the word of God, to be able to know where they are in God's timeline. Okay, they were spiritually blind to the fact that God had ended his relationship with the nation of Israel, okay, and that salvation had now officially come to the nations of the world. Okay, the same was true of the churches of the world, as they still remain spiritually blind to the fact that God also ended his relationship with them and removed his spirit from among them. Okay, so they also, we could say, could not discern the signs of the times. But Matthew 16:3 has application to all those who are not children of God, okay, and their lack of understanding the spiritual word of God in the proper time and season. Okay, and since the non-elect are ministers of Satan, we can be sure that he being their father, that this lack of understanding would also include Satan himself. Okay, because the Bible teaches us that he most certainly is among the wicked. So let's take a look at Daniel chapter 12. This chapter we're pretty familiar with, but I want to go over it once more. Daniel 12, we're going to read verse 8 to 10. "And I heard, but I understood not. Then said I, O my Lord, what shall be the end of these things? And he said, Go thy way, Daniel, for the words are closed up and sealed till the time of the end. Many shall be purified and made white and tried, but the wicked shall do wickedly, and none of the wicked shall understand, but the wise shall understand." So the Bible assured us that while these words were sealed up, that no one would understand until the time of the end. And only then, which is really now in our day, when the seals would be removed, that only the righteous or the wise would understand. Okay, but also it told us that none of the wicked would understand. And this has to include Satan as well, because he is the father of the wicked. Okay, the Bible refers to himself, to him, Satan, as the wicked one. Let's take a look at Matthew chapter 13.
Matthew 13, we'll read verses 24 to 26. Another parable put he forth unto them, saying, The kingdom of heaven is likened unto a man which sowed good seed in his field. But while men slept, his enemy came, and sowed tares among the wheat, and went his way. But when the blade was sprung up and brought forth fruit, then appeared the tares also. Now I want to jump to verse 36, and we'll read down to verse 39. Then Jesus sent the multitude away and went into the house, and his disciples came unto him, saying, Declare unto us the parable of the tares in the field. He answered and said unto them, He that soweth the good seed is the Son of Man. The field is the world, and the good seed are the children of the kingdom, but the tares are the children of the wicked one. The enemy that sowed them is the devil. The harvest is the end of the world, and the reapers are the angels. So without a doubt, the Bible is teaching us that Satan is among the wicked because he's the father of the wicked. This means that at the very least, he has no spiritual understanding of the information that God had kept sealed up to be later revealed to his elect. Okay, and one of the doctrines that God had kept sealed up to later reveal in our day is the doctrine that Christ had paid for sins from the foundation of the world. So I want you to keep that thought in the back of your minds while we go back and finish defining the word contending in Jude 9. So this word contending is a compound word which comes from Strong's number 1223 and is translated as by and through, and also comes from Strong's number 2919, which is translated as judge or go to law. Okay, in other words, when we read that the devil is contending with Christ, what he's actually doing is disputing about the body of Moses by going to the law. Okay, if we turn to the book of Acts, in chapter 11, God gives us an example of what it means to contend by giving us, by showing us, or recording for us, an account of people contending with Peter. Let's take a look at Acts chapter 11. We're going to read the first four verses. There we read, And the apostles and the brethren that were at Judea heard that the Gentiles had also received the word of God. And when Peter was come up to Jerusalem, they that were of the circumcision contended with him. And this is the same word contended we found in Jude 9. Okay, saying, Thou wentest in to men uncircumcised and didst eat with them. But Peter rehearsed the matter from the beginning and expounded it by order. Okay, so the context of this is where Peter went to see Cornelius and he spoke with him the word of God. So, because Peter was associating with Gentiles, the Jews thought that it went against the law of God. And so, it says they contended with him. Okay, and that's because throughout most of the Old Testament, when the Bible referred to the Gentiles, it also referred to them as heathens. And they were considered the Jews' enemies. Okay, this is why the Samaritan woman at the well, who herself was a Gentile or a heathen, knew that the Jews had no dealings with the people of her kind. Okay, and so in Acts 11, these Jews lacked understanding of the word of God until Peter explained it to them. Then they understood. Okay, Satan, on the other hand, along with the rest of the wicked, do not receive that spiritual understanding. We also know that Satan is called the accuser of the brethren because he sought to condemn the child of God with the law every time the child of God sinned and broke the law of God before the cross of Christ in 33 AD. This is the reason why this is what he did until he was cast out of heaven at the time of the cross. Let's take a look at Revelation chapter 12. Revelation 12, verse 7. There we read, And there was war in heaven. Michael, which is Christ, and his angels fought against the dragon, and the dragon fought and his angels, and prevailed not, neither was their place found any more in heaven. And the great dragon was cast out, that old serpent called the devil, and Satan, which deceiveth the whole world. He was cast out into the earth, and his angels were cast out with him. And I heard a loud voice saying in heaven, Now is come salvation, and the strength, and the kingdom of our God, and the power of his Christ. For the accuser of our brethren is cast down, which accused them before our God day and night. So we can see here that when a child of God violated the law of God, that they were accused by Satan of sinning, by breaking the law of God. Okay, we can be sure of this because of the way God uses the word accuse. Okay, one example is used in the context of the Pharisees
which were children of the devil, lying in wait to catch Christ violating the law, that they might accuse him with the law of God. Let's take a look at that. It's in John chapter 8. John chapter 8, verse 1. There we read. Jesus went unto the Mount of Olives, and early in the morning he came again into the temple, and all the people came unto him, and he sat down and taught them. And the scribes and Pharisees brought unto him a woman taken in adultery. And when they had set her in the midst, they said unto him, Master, this woman was taken in adultery, in the very act. Now Moses in the law commanded us that such should be stoned. But what sayest thou? This said they, tempting him, that they might have to accuse him. But Jesus stooped down and with his finger wrote on the ground, as though he heard them not. So the Pharisees were continuously lying in wait to wait and see if Christ would violate the law of God, that they might accuse him of doing so. Okay, and this is what Satan did to the children of God day and night, lying in wait to accuse the brethren of their sins before the time of the cross and before he was cast out of heaven. Okay, now this goes back to keeping in mind that Satan, like the Pharisees, did not have spiritual understanding of the word of God. And so the context of Revelation 12 is in the time period leading up to the cross, at which time Satan was cast out of heaven. But before this time, Satan was under the understanding that Christ had not yet gone to the cross to pay for sins. And so he was under the impression that he could accuse the brethren of their sins. Okay, but what was it that Satan didn't understand about the atonement? He didn't understand when it actually took place. Okay. As a matter of fact, no one understood until the time of the end when God would open up and reveal this information from his word. Okay. So the reason Satan accused the brethren with the law of God was due to not being able to know the information about the atonement which God had kept sealed up in his word. He didn't understand that there is now no condemnation to them that are in Christ Jesus. Neither he nor anyone at that time understood that the sins of God's people were already paid for at the foundation of the world. Okay, this information had to be kept sealed until the time of the end. And this, I believe, is the key to understanding Jude verse 9. So at this point, we have to ask the question, why is Moses' body of particular interest to Satan? Okay, or why does God record this event as it being of particular interest to Satan? In other words, something must have happened regarding the body of Moses that apparently caused Satan to contend or to go to law with Christ. So why is Moses' body of interest to the devil? Well, because Moses is the only safe person recorded in the Bible who died, was buried by God, and was resurrected to receive his spiritual body, rather than waiting in the grave until Christ rose from the grave in 33 AD. Why do I say 33 AD? Well, because Christ's resurrection in 33 AD appears to have been the turning point for when it was acceptable for a dead child of God to receive his resurrected spiritual body. Because that's what we read happened after Christ rose from the grave. Many bodies, it says, of the saints which were dead arose and went to heaven. So let's take a look at that. It's in Matthew chapter 27. We're going to read verse 50 to 53. And I always thought this was very interesting. Matthew 27, verse 50. There we read, Jesus, when he had cried again with a loud voice, yielded up the ghost. And behold, the veil of the temple was rent in twain from the top to the bottom, and the earth did quake, and the rocks rent. And the graves were opened, and many bodies of the saints which slept arose, and came out of their graves after his resurrection, and went into the holy city, and appeared unto many. So here we can see that the resurrection of the bodies of these dead saints took place after Christ rose from the grave first. And because we know this is a historical parable, or this historical event took place to teach us something. So now we can see what could have taken place after Christ rose from the grave at the point of the world's foundation, okay, when he actually paid for sins. Okay, we can see that he made it possible for there not only to be a spiritual resurrection, but also a physical resurrection, okay, a transformation of the body. And this is why God records the disputation about the body of Moses. Okay, in other words, it's another angle, I believe, that God uses to teach us that the cross of 33 AD
was not the time when payment for sins actually took place, but it was a demonstration showing us or making manifest unto us what had been accomplished at the point of the world's foundation. Okay, now the holy city mentioned here can't be a reference to Jerusalem. God demonstrated this by the renting of the veil of the holy temple. Okay, now there was no more sacrifices, no more offerings for sins, no more earthly high priests. Okay, but we do find another reference to another city called the Holy City. It's called the New Jerusalem, okay, the Heavenly Jerusalem. Let's take a look at that real quick in Revelation 21. We'll read Revelation 21, verse 2. And I, John, saw the Holy City, New Jerusalem, coming down from God out of heaven, prepared as a bride adorned for her husband. I just wanted to point that out. Okay, so another reason that could be in view as to why Satan would dispute about the body of Moses being resurrected before the cross is because of what God said to Moses in Deuteronomy chapter 31, 16. Let's go take a look at that. And Jehovah said unto Moses, Behold, thou shalt sleep with thy fathers. And I'll stop there. As we know, Moses did die. God did bury him. And Moses did sleep with his fathers, just as God had said. But there was nothing in the law that would forbid God from resurrecting Moses at the time of the cross. Okay, only a lack of understanding and knowledge that Christ had already risen from the dead. Okay, now if we turn to the book of Job, chapter 19, we read a statement made by Job under the inspiration of the Holy Spirit that would lead us to the conclusion that the body of the child of God would not be resurrected from the grave into their glorified spiritual body unto a certain time. Let's look at Job chapter 19, verse 25 and 26. Job 19, 25. For I know that my Redeemer liveth, and that he shall stand at the latter day upon the earth. And though after my skin worms destroy this body, yet in my flesh shall I see God. So as it still is today, a great emphasis is placed on the cross of 33 AD as the time when Christ actually made payment for sins and the time when the Old Testament saints got to go to heaven, whether in their souls or in their glorified spiritual bodies after being in some state of limbo, I guess. But of course, none of these ideas have any biblical basis because we know that the sins of the elect were actually paid for at the foundation of the world for both body and soul. So therefore, the events that took place at the time of the cross were to demonstrate what had already taken place and what Christ had made possible before the world began. Okay, and because Christ died and rose at the point of the world's foundation, he became the first to do so. Again, this gives him preeminence in all things. Then beginning with Abel and everyone else who died, they immediately were able to enter into heaven, into the presence of God. And then those who were raptured while they were still alive, like Enoch and Elijah, they were able to be changed into their glorified spiritual bodies because Christ had already made provision for that as well. Okay, and Moses, who died, was buried, was also changed into his glorified spiritual body at some point before the cross when he appeared at the Mount of Transfiguration. Okay, in other words, for those who are looking at the cross as the time when Christ made payment for sins, they must also be able to explain how Moses could rise from the dead in his glorified spiritual body before Christ did, okay? Or how many Old Testament saints could have died and been in the presence of God upon their death before Christ went to the cross in 33 AD. All right, just to summarize why Satan would be disputing about the body of Moses, it was because Moses' spiritual body was given to him before the time of the cross, okay? And the true nature of the atonement is something that Satan did not understand, and neither did we until the time of the end when God revealed it unto his people. So let's turn back to Jude verse 9. In Jude verse 9, I'm going to read the passage once more. Yet Michael, the archangel, when contending with the devil, he disputed about the body of Moses, durst not bring against him a railing accusation, but said, The Lord rebuke thee. So in Jude 9, we can see that Michael, the archangel, Christ, was contending with the devil, and it says he durst not bring against him a railing accusation. Or the word railing is Strong's number 988, and this is the word blasphemy, and it's better understood as evil speaking. And the word accusation is translated as judgment or as condemnation. In other words,
When the devil disputed about the body of Moses, Christ did not dare to speak evil and condemn the devil regarding this dispute. Now, really, this part of the verse doesn't make much sense unless we keep digging deeper. So we know that Christ is not afraid of the devil in any way. So him not daring to speak evil and condemning the devil regarding this matter has something else entirely in view. But it's important for us not to forget that verse 9 of Jude is contrasting the verse before it regarding those filthy dreamers who speak evil and despise the dominion and authority of Christ. So by contrast, Christ is using himself as an example of someone who doesn't dare to speak evil and condemn the devil regarding the matter of the body of Moses. But why? Satan has no authority over God. But remember, Satan does attempt to use the law of God to accuse the brethren. So while we don't know exactly when this dispute took place, we do know that it took place sometime before the cross. Okay, sometime before, as we read, many bodies of the saints which slept arose and came out of their graves after Christ's resurrection, and before Satan was cast out of heaven. So we also know that this dispute took place while the seals were still on the scriptures. Okay, during this time, it was believed by all that the payment for sins took place at the cross and really made the cross the pivotal moment of when forgiveness of sins could take place and make the immortal resurrection of the dead possible. Okay, with this view in mind, Moses' body being dead and buried couldn't be resurrected to a glorified spiritual body before Christ himself died and rose again at the time of the cross, because the scriptures tell us that Christ is the first begotten from the dead. So according to this understanding, Moses couldn't be raised to an immortal body before Christ. But yet we know that he was, okay? Because we know that he appeared at the time of the cross. And what's more, it appears that Satan knew it, okay? And this was cause for Satan to dispute the law of God with Christ. And it was really based on a lack of spiritual understanding on Satan's part. Okay, another thing we know is that when Satan was tempting Christ in the wilderness, that Christ used the word of God to rebuke each and every attempt made by Satan by using the word of God. Okay, but in the book of Jude, Christ didn't do that. He just said, "The Lord rebuke thee." Okay, and this last phrase in Jude 9 might sound kind of strange coming from Christ himself when he says, "The Lord rebuke thee." Okay, instead, why doesn't he just say, "I rebuke thee"? Well, even though it sounds strange, we can be sure that God can and does speak this way because he did so before. Let's take a look at Zechariah chapter 3. We have a similar example there. We read verses 1 and 2. There we read. "And he showed me Joshua, the high priest, standing before the angel of Jehovah, and Satan standing at his right hand to resist him. And Jehovah said unto Satan, Jehovah rebuke thee. O Satan, even Jehovah that hath chosen Jerusalem rebuke thee. Is not this a brand plucked out of the fire?" Now, we're not going to get into what this passage means, but if you notice that in this case also, when the Lord is rebuking Satan concerning Joshua the high priest, that he gives him reasons for doing so. Okay, he says, "Even Jehovah that hath chosen Jerusalem rebuke thee." And then he also says this about Joshua the high priest. "Is not this a brand plucked out of the fire?" Okay, so Satan here was rebuked, and we can see why he was rebuked for resisting Joshua, which means for being an adversary against Joshua. Yet when we compare this phrase, "the Lord rebuke thee," to the way it was used in the book of Jude, we can see that in the book of Jude, no explanations were given, okay, or no scriptures were given either. Christ just says, "the Lord rebuke thee." Okay, in other words, in the book of Jude, rebuking the devil with the scriptures, at that point in time, for disputing about the body of Moses due to his incorrect understanding, I believe would have been a violation of the law of God, which commanded that certain information be sealed until the time of the end. Information which would have revealed the true nature of the atonement and when it really took place. So Christ in his wisdom simply says at this point, "the Lord rebuke thee." Christ's atonement from the foundation of the world made it possible for any child of God to receive a resurrected body before the cross, because Christ is the first begotten from the dead. He died already and he became the first born from the dead. Verse 9 of Jude, as I went over this, you know, I realize it's not an easy passage to work out, but I think this is one way that we can understand this passage. And if we read verse 10 of Jude, I think we'll get some support that the devil
like the filthy dreamers mentioned in verse 8, speak evil of those things which they know not, because they lack spiritual understanding. So let's go ahead and go back to Jude and read verse 10. Jude verse 10, there we read, but these speak evil of those things which they know not, but what they know naturally as brute beasts, in those things they corrupt themselves. So just to recap, verse 8 was speaking about those filthy dreamers who defile themselves and speak evil of dignities. And in verse 9, Christ's discussion with Satan is given as a contrast to the conduct of those filthy dreamers in verse 8, in that Christ's response was in accordance to the word of God. And then in verse 10, God once again focuses on these filthy dreamers in that they speak evil concerning the things which they know not. Well, the word translated as know is Strong's number 1492, and it's mostly translated as see. And not being able to see something means that you don't understand it. So we can see that Jude 10, we can see it to say that these filthy dreamers speak evil of those things which they understand not. And we can confirm this by turning to its parallel passage in 2 Peter chapter 2. So let's turn there. 2 Peter chapter 2. We'll read verses 9 to 12. The Lord knoweth how to deliver the godly out of temptations, and to reserve the unjust unto the day of judgment to be punished. But chiefly them that walk after the flesh, in the lust of uncleanness, and despise government. Presumptuous are they, self-willed, they are not afraid to speak evil of dignities. And this is the same thing we read in Jude verse 8. Whereas angels, which are greater in power and might, bring not railing accusation against them before the Lord. But these, as natural brute beasts, are made to be taken and destroyed, speak evil of the things that they understand not, and shall utterly perish in their own corruption. So to speak evil of things which you know not is to speak evil of things which you understand not. Okay, then verse 10 of Jude continues on with the same train of thought, but this time it uses another Greek word translated as know. So let's turn back there. Jude verse 10. It says, but what they know naturally as brute beasts, in those things they corrupt themselves. So the second word translated as know is Strong's number 1987. And it's also translated as understand, which properly follows the same understanding we arrived at the first half of the verse. Okay, and so we have biblical basis to replace both words translated as know in Jude with the word understand. So I'll read it once more. But these speak evil of those things which they understand not, but what they understand naturally as brute beasts, in those things they corrupt themselves. And again, because we're given the account of 2 Peter 2, we can see that these brute beasts are a reference to those who have not been chosen for salvation. Okay, these are the unjust who are reserved unto the day of judgment. So I'll close here, and let's close with a word of prayer. Dear Heavenly Father, we thank you, and we ask, Lord, that you continue to guide us, Lord. If we have erred in some way, Father, we pray that you would bring that to our attention. We ask, Lord, that you help us, Lord, each and every day, every time we approach the scriptures to gain understanding, Lord. We pray for your guidance, because without your guidance, Father, we would be in error. We ask, Lord, that you help us this day, Father, to continue to focus on your word throughout the remainder of the day. In Jesus' name we pray. Amen.

0: We welcome you to eBible Fellowship's Bible Reading Program. We read in 2 Timothy 3, verse 16, "All Scripture is given by inspiration of God, and is profitable for doctrine, for reproof, for correction, for instruction in righteousness." Now, let's begin our Bible Reading Program.
1: Deuteronomy 15. At the end of every 7 years thou shalt make a release, and this is the manner of the release. Every creditor that lendeth aught unto his neighbor shall release it. He shall not exact it of his neighbor or of his brother, because it is called the Lord's release. Of a foreigner thou mayest exact it again, but that which is thine with thy brother thine hand shall release. Save when there shall be no poor among you, for the Lord shall greatly bless thee in the land which the Lord thy God giveth thee for an inheritance to possess it. Only if thou carefully hearken unto the voice of the Lord thy God, to observe to do all these commandments which I command thee this day. For the Lord thy God blesseth thee as he promised thee, and thou shalt lend unto many nations, but thou shalt not borrow. And thou shalt reign over many nations, but they shall not reign over thee. If there be among you a poor man of one of thy brethren within any of thy gates in thy land, which the Lord thy God giveth thee, thou shalt not harden thine heart, nor shut thine hand from thy poor brother. But thou shalt open thine hand wide unto him, and shalt surely lend him sufficient for his need in that which he wanteth. Beware that there be not a thought in thy wicked heart, saying, The seventh year, the year of release, is at hand, and thine eye be evil against thy poor brother, and thou givest him naught, and he cry unto the Lord against thee, and it be sin unto thee. Thou shalt surely give him, and thine heart shall not be grieved when thou givest unto him. Because that for this thing the Lord thy God shall bless thee in all thy works, and in all that thou puttest thine hand unto. For the poor shall never cease out of the land. Therefore I command thee, saying, Thou shalt open thine hand wide unto thy brother, to thy poor, to thy needy in thy land. And if thy brother, an Hebrew man or an Hebrew woman, be sold unto thee, and serve thee 6 years, then in the seventh year thou shalt let him go free from thee. And when thou sendest him out free from thee, thou shalt not let him go away empty. Thou shalt furnish him liberally out of thy flock, and out of thy floor, and out of thy winepress, of that wherewith the Lord thy God hath blessed thee, thou shalt give unto him. And thou shalt remember that thou wast a bondman in the land of Egypt, and the Lord thy God redeemed thee. Therefore I command thee this thing today. And it shall be, if he say unto thee, I will not go away from thee, because he loveth thee and thine house, because he is well with thee, then thou shalt take an awl, and thrust it through his ear unto the door, and he shall be thy servant forever. And also unto thy maidservant thou shalt do likewise. It shall not seem hard unto thee when thou sendest him away free from thee, for he hath been worth a double hired servant to thee in serving thee 6 years, and the Lord thy God shall bless thee in all that thou doest. All the firstling males that come of thy herd and of thy flock thou shalt sanctify unto the Lord thy God. Thou shalt do no

Observe the month of Abib, and keep the Passover unto the Lord thy God. For in the month Abib the Lord thy God brought thee forth out of Egypt by night. Thou shalt therefore sacrifice the Passover unto the Lord thy God, of the flock and the herd, in the place which the Lord shall choose to place his name there. Thou shalt eat no leavened bread with it. 7 days shalt thou eat unleavened bread therewith, even the bread of affliction. For thou camest forth out of the land of Egypt in haste, that thou mayest remember the day when thou camest forth out of the land of Egypt all the days of thy life. And there shall be no leavened bread seen with thee in all thy coast 7 days. Neither shall there anything of the flesh which thou sacrificed the first day at even remain all night until the morning. Thou mayest not sacrifice the Passover within any of thy gates, which the Lord thy God giveth thee, but at the place which the Lord thy God shall choose to place his name in, there thou shalt sacrifice the Passover at even, at the going down of the sun, at the season that thou camest forth out of Egypt. And thou shalt roast it and eat it in the place which the Lord thy God shall choose, and thou shalt turn in the morning and go unto thy tents. 6 days thou shalt eat unleavened bread, and on the seventh day shall be a solemn assembly to the Lord thy God. Thou shalt do no work therein. 7 weeks thou shalt number unto thee. Begin to number the 7 weeks from the such time as thou beginnest to put the sickle to the corn. And thou shalt keep the feast of weeks unto the Lord thy God, with a tribute of a freewill offering of thine hand, which thou shalt give unto the Lord thy God, according as the Lord thy God hath blessed thee. And thou shalt rejoice before the Lord thy God, thou and thy son, and thy daughter, and thy manservant, and thy maidservant, and the Levite that is within thy gates, and the stranger, and the fatherless, and the widow that are among you, in the place which the Lord thy God hath chosen to place his name there. And thou shalt remember that thou wast a bondman in Egypt, and thou shalt observe and do these statutes. Thou shalt observe the Feast of Tabernacles 7 days, after that thou hast gathered in thy corn and thy wine. And thou shalt rejoice in thy feast, thou and thy son, and thy daughter, and thy manservant, and thy maidservant, and the Levite, the stranger and the fatherless, and the widow that are within thy gates. 7 days shalt thou keep a solemn feast unto the Lord thy God, in the place which the Lord shall choose. Because the Lord thy God shall bless thee in all thine increase, and in all the works of thy hands, therefore thou shalt surely rejoice. 3 times in a year shall all the males appear before the Lord thy God in the place which he shall choose, in the feast of unleavened bread, and in the feast of weeks, and in the feast of tabernacles, and they shall not appear before the Lord empty. Every man shall give as he is able, according to the blessing of the Lord thy God which he hath given thee. Judges and officers shalt thou make thee in all thy gates, which the Lord thy God giveth thee, throughout thy tribes, and they shall judge the people with just judgment. Thou shalt not wrest judgment, thou shalt not respect persons. Neither take a gift, for a gift doth blind the eyes of the wise, and pervert the words of the righteous. That which is altogether just shalt thou follow, that thou mayest live, and inherit the land which the Lord thy God giveth thee. Thou shalt not plant thee a grove of any trees near unto the altar of the Lord thy God, which thou shalt make thee. Neither shalt thou set thee up any image which the Lord thy God hateth. Deuteronomy 17. Thou shalt not sacrifice unto the Lord thy God any bullock or sheep, wherein is blemish, or any evil-favoredness, for that is an abomination unto the Lord thy God. If there be found among you within any of thy gates which the Lord thy God giveth thee, man or woman, that hath wrought wickedness in the sight of the Lord thy God, in transgressing his covenant, and hath gone and served other gods, and worshipped them, either the sun, or the moon, or any of the host of heaven, which I have not commanded, and it be told thee, and thou hast heard it, and inquired diligently, and behold, it be true, and the thing certain, that such abomination is wrought in Israel, then shalt thou bring forth that man or that woman, which have committed that wicked thing, unto thy gates, even that man or that woman, and shalt stone them with stones till they die. At the mouth of 2 witnesses or 3 witnesses shall he that is worthy of death be put to death, but at the mouth of 1 witness he shall not be put to death. The hands of the witnesses shall be first upon him to put him to death, and afterward the hands of all the people.

So thou shalt put the evil away from among you. If there arise a matter too hard for thee in judgment, between blood and blood, between plea and plea, and between stroke and stroke, being matters of controversy within thy gates, then shalt thou arise, and get thee up into the place which the Lord thy God shall choose. And thou shalt come unto the priests, the Levites, and unto the judge that shall be in those days, and inquire. And they shall shew thee the sentence of judgment. And thou shalt do according to the sentence, which they of that place which the Lord shall choose shall shew thee. And thou shalt observe to do according to all that they inform thee. According to the sentence of the law which they shall teach thee, and according to the judgment which they shall tell thee, thou shalt do. Thou shalt not decline from the sentence which they shall shew thee, to the right hand nor to the left. And the man that will do presumptuously, and will not hearken unto the priest that standeth to minister there before the Lord thy God, or unto the judge, even that man shall die, and thou shalt put away the evil from Israel. And all the people shall hear and fear, and do no more presumptuously. When thou art come unto the land which the Lord thy God giveth thee, and shalt possess it, and shalt dwell therein, and shalt say, I will set a king over me, like as all the nations that are about me, thou shalt in any wise set him king over thee, whom the Lord thy God shall choose. One from among thy brethren shalt thou set king over thee. Thou mayest not set a stranger over thee, which is not thy brother. But he shall not multiply horses to himself, nor cause the people to return to Egypt, to the end that he should multiply horses. For as much as the Lord hath said unto you, ye shall henceforth return no more that way. Neither shall he multiply wives to himself, that his heart turn not away. Neither shall he greatly multiply to himself silver and gold. And it shall be, when he sitteth upon the throne of his kingdom, that he shall write him a copy of this law in a book out of that which is before the priests, the Levites. And it shall be with him, and he shall read therein all the days of his life, that he may learn to fear the Lord his God, to keep all the words of this law and these statutes, to do them, that his heart be not lifted up above his brethren, and that he turn not aside from the commandment, to the right hand or to the left, to the end that he may prolong his days in his kingdom, he and his children in the midst of Israel.

Deuteronomy 18. The priests, the Levites, and all the tribe of Levi shall have no part nor inheritance with Israel. They shall eat the offerings of the Lord made by fire and his inheritance. Therefore shall they have no inheritance among their brethren. The Lord is their inheritance, as he hath said unto them. And this shall be the priest's due from the people, from them that offer a sacrifice, whether it be ox or sheep. And they shall give unto the priest the shoulder, and the two cheeks, and the maw. The first fruit also of thy corn, of thy wine, and of thine oil, and of the first of the fleece of thy sheep, thou shalt also give. For the Lord thy God hath chosen him out of all the tribes, to stand to minister in the name of the Lord, him and his sons forever. And if a Levite come in from any of thy gates out of all Israel where he sojourned, and come with all the desire of his mind unto the place which the Lord shall choose, then he shall minister in the name of the Lord his God, as all his brethren the Levites do, which stand there before the Lord. They shall have like portions to eat, beside that which cometh of the sale of his patrimony. When thou art come into the land which the Lord thy God giveth thee, thou shalt not learn to do after the abominations of those nations. There shall not be found among you any one that maketh his son or his daughter to pass through the fire, or that useth divination, or an observer of times, or an enchanter, or a witch, or a charmer, or a consulter with familiar spirits, or a wizard, or a necromancer. For all that do these things are an abomination unto the Lord. And because of these abominations, the Lord thy God doth drive them out from before thee. Thou shalt be perfect with the Lord thy God. For these nations which thou shalt possess hearkened unto observers of times and unto diviners. But as for thee, the Lord thy God hath not suffered thee so to do. The Lord thy God will raise up unto thee a prophet from the midst of thee, of thy brethren, like unto me. Unto him ye shall hearken. According to all that thou desirest of the Lord thy God in Horeb in the day of the assembly, saying, Let me not hear again the voice of the Lord my God, neither let me see this great fire any more, that I die not. And the Lord said unto me, They have well spoken that which they have spoken. I will raise them up a prophet from among their brethren, like unto thee, and will put my words in his mouth, and he shall speak unto them all that I shall command him. And it shall come to pass, that whosoever will not hearken unto my words which he shall speak in my name, I will require it of him. But the prophet which shall presume to speak a word in my name, which I have not commanded him to speak, or that shall speak in the name of other gods, even that prophet shall die. And if thou shalt say in thine heart, How shall we know the word which the Lord hath not spoken? When a prophet speaketh in the name of the Lord, if the thing follow not, nor come to pass, that is the thing which the Lord hath not spoken, but the prophet hath spoken it presumptuously. Thou shalt not be afraid of him. Deuteronomy 19. When the Lord thy God hath cut off the nations whose land the Lord thy God giveth thee, and thou succeedest them, and dwellest in their cities and in their houses, thou shalt separate three cities for thee in the midst of thy land, which the Lord thy God giveth thee to possess it. Thou shalt prepare thee a way, and divide the coasts of thy land, which the Lord thy God giveth thee to inherit, into three parts, that every slayer may flee thither. And this is the case of the slayer which shall flee thither, that he may live. Whoso killeth his neighbor ignorantly, whom he hated not in time past. As when a man goeth into the wood with his neighbor to hew wood, and his hand fetcheth a stroke with the axe to cut down the tree, and the head slippeth from the helve, and lighteth upon his neighbor that he die, he shall flee unto one of those cities, and live. Lest the avenger of the blood pursue the slayer, while his heart is hot, and overtake him, because the way is long, and slay him, whereas he was not worthy of death, inasmuch as he hated him not in time past. Wherefore I command thee, saying, Thou shalt separate three cities for thee. And if the Lord thy God enlarge thy coast, as he hath sworn unto thy fathers, and give thee all the land which he promised unto thy fathers, if thou shalt keep all these commandments, and do them, which I command thee this day, to love the Lord thy God, and to walk ever in his ways, then shalt thou add three cities more for thee, beside these three, that innocent blood be not shed in thy land, which the Lord thy God giveth thee for an inheritance, and so blood be upon thee. But if any man hate his neighbor,
and lie in wait for him, and rise up against him, and smite him mortally that he die, and fleeth into one of these cities. Then the elders of his city shall send and fetch him thence, and deliver him into the hand of the avenger of blood, that he may die. Thine eye shall not pity him, but thou shalt put away the guilt of innocent blood from Israel, that it may go well with thee. Thou shalt not remove thy neighbor's landmark, which they of old time have set in thine inheritance, which thou shalt inherit in the land that the Lord thy God giveth thee to possess it. One witness shall not rise up against a man for any iniquity, or for any sin in any sin that he sinneth. At the mouth of two witnesses, or at the mouth of three witnesses, shall the matter be established. If a false witness rise up against any man to testify against him that which is wrong, then both the men between whom the controversy is shall stand before the Lord, before the priests and the judges, which shall be in those days, and the judges shall make diligent inquisition. And behold, if the witness be a false witness, and hath testified falsely against his brother, then he shall do unto him as he hath thought to have done unto his brother. So shalt thou put the evil away from among you. And those which remain shall hear and fear, and shall henceforth commit no more such evil among you. And thine eye shall not pity, but life shall go for life, eye for eye, tooth for tooth, hand for hand, foot for foot. Deuteronomy 20. When thou goest out to battle against thine enemies, and seest horses and chariots, and a people more than thou, be not afraid of them, for the Lord thy God is with thee, which brought thee up out of the land of Egypt. And it shall be, when ye are come nigh unto the battle, that the priest shall approach and speak unto the people, and shall say unto them, Hear, O Israel, ye approach this day unto battle against your enemies. Let not your hearts fail. Fear not, and do not tremble, neither be ye terrified because of them. For the Lord your God is he that goeth with you, to fight for you against your enemies, to save you. And the officers shall speak unto the people, saying, What man is there that hath built a new house, and hath not dedicated it? Let him go and return to his house, lest he die in the battle, and another man dedicate it. And what man is he that planted a vineyard, and hath not yet eaten of it? Let him also go and return unto his house, lest he die in the battle, and another man eat of it. And what man is there that hath betrothed a wife, and hath not taken her? Let him go and return unto his house, lest he die in the battle, and another man take her. And the officers shall speak further unto the people, and they shall say, What man is there that is fearful and faint-hearted? Let him go and return unto his house, lest his brethren's heart faint as well as his heart. And it shall be, when the officers have made an end of speaking unto the people, that they shall make captains of the armies to lead the people. When thou comest nigh unto a city to fight against it, then proclaim peace unto it. And it shall be, if it make thee an answer of peace, and open unto thee, then it shall be that all the people that is found therein shall be tributaries unto thee, and they shall serve thee. And if it will make no peace with thee, but will make war against thee, then thou shalt besiege it. And when the Lord thy God hath delivered it into thine hands, thou shalt smite every male thereof with the edge of the sword. But the women and the little ones and the cattle, and all that is in the city, even all the spoil thereof, thou shalt take unto thyself, and thou shalt eat the spoil of thine enemies, which the Lord thy God hath given thee. Thus shalt thou do unto all the cities which are very far off from thee, which are not of the cities of these nations. But of the cities of these people, which the Lord thy God doth give thee for an inheritance, thou shalt save alive nothing that breatheth. But thou shalt utterly destroy them, namely the Hittites and the Amorites, the Canaanites and the Perizzites, the Hivites and the Jebusites, as the Lord thy God hath commanded thee, that they teach you not to do after all their abominations, which they have done unto their gods, so should ye sin against the Lord your God. When thou shalt besiege a city a long time in making war against it to take it, thou shalt not destroy the trees thereof by forcing an axe against them. For thou mayest eat of them, and thou shalt not cut them down, for the tree of the field is man's life to employ them in the siege. Only the trees which thou knowest that they be not trees for meat thou shalt destroy and cut them down. And thou shalt build bulwarks against the city that maketh war with thee until it be subdued.

Deuteronomy 21. If one be found slain in the land which the Lord thy God giveth thee to possess it, lying in the field, and it be not known who hath slain him, then thy elders and thy judges shall come forth, and they shall measure unto the cities which are round about him that is slain. And it shall be that the city which is next unto the man slain, even the elders of that city shall take an heifer, which hath not been wrought with, and which hath not drawn in the yoke, and the elders of that city shall bring down the heifer unto a rough valley, which is neither eared nor sown, and shall strike off the heifer's neck there in the valley. And the priests and the sons of Levi shall come near, for them the Lord thy God hath chosen to minister unto him, and to bless in the name of the Lord. And by their word shall every controversy and every stroke be tried. And all the elders of that city that are next unto the slain man shall wash their hands over the heifer that is beheaded in the valley. And they shall answer and say, Our hands have not shed this blood, neither have our eyes seen it. Be merciful, O Lord, unto thy people Israel, whom thou hast redeemed, and lay not innocent blood unto thy people of Israel's charge, and the blood shall be forgiven them. So shalt thou put away the guilt of innocent blood from among you, when thou shalt do that which is right in the sight of the Lord. When thou goest forth to make war against thine enemies, and the Lord thy God hath delivered them into thine hands, and thou hast taken them captive, and seest among the captives a beautiful woman, and hast a desire unto her, that thou wouldst have her to thy wife, then thou shalt bring her home to thine house, and she shall shave her head, and pare her nails. And she shall put the raiment of her captivity from off her, and shall remain in thine house, and bewail her father and her mother a full month. And after that thou shalt go in unto her, and be her husband, and she shall be thy wife. And it shall be, if thou have no delight in her, then thou shalt let her go whither she will. But thou shalt not sell her at all for money, thou shalt not make merchandise of her, because thou hast humbled her. If a man have two wives, one beloved and another hated, and they have borne him children, both the beloved and the hated, and if the firstborn son be hers that was hated, then it shall be, when he maketh his sons to inherit that which he hath, that he may not make the son of the beloved firstborn before the son of the hated, which is indeed the firstborn. But he shall acknowledge the son of the hated for the firstborn, by giving him a double portion of all that he hath. For he is the beginning of his strength, the right of the firstborn is his. If a man have a stubborn and rebellious son, which will not obey the voice of his father or the voice of his mother, and that when they have chastened him will not hearken unto them, then shall his father and his mother lay hold on him, and bring him out unto the elders of his city, and unto the gate of his place. And they shall say unto the elders of his city, This our son is stubborn and rebellious, he will not obey our voice, he is a glutton and a drunkard. And all the men of his city shall stone him with stones that he die. So shalt thou put evil away from among you, and all Israel shall hear and fear. And if a man have committed a sin worthy of death, and he be put to death, and thou hang him on a tree, his body shall not remain all night upon the tree, but thou shalt in any wise bury him that day, for he that is hanged is accursed of God, that thy land be not defiled, which the Lord thy God giveth thee for an inheritance. Deuteronomy 22. Thou shalt not see thy brother's ox or his sheep go astray, and hide thyself from them. Thou shalt in any case bring them again unto thy brother. And if thy brother be not nigh unto thee, and if thou know him not, then thou shalt bring it unto thine own house, and it shall be with thee until thy brother seek after it, and thou shalt restore it to him again. In like manner shalt thou do with his ass, and so shalt thou do with his raiment, and with all lost thing of thy brother's which he hath lost, and thou hast found, shalt thou do likewise. Thou mayest not hide thyself. Thou shalt not see thy brother's ass or his ox fall down by the way, and hide thyself from them. Thou shalt surely help him to lift them up again. The woman shall not wear that which pertaineth unto a man, neither shall a man put on a woman's garment, for all that so do are abomination unto the Lord thy God. If a bird's nest chance to be before thee in the way, in any tree, or on the ground, whether they be young ones or eggs, and the dam sitting on the young, or upon the eggs, thou shalt not take the dam with the young. But thou shalt in any wise let the dam go, and take the young to thee,
that it may be well with thee, and that thou mayest prolong thy days. When thou buildest a new house, then thou shalt make a battlement for thy roof, that thou bring not blood upon thine house, if any man fall from thence. Thou shalt not sow thy vineyard with divers seeds, lest the fruit of thy seed which thou hast sown, and the fruit of thy vineyard, be defiled. Thou shalt not plough with an ox and an ass together. Thou shalt not wear a garment of divers sorts, as of woolen and linen together. Thou shalt make thee fringes upon the four quarters of thy vesture, wherewith thou coverest thyself. If any man take a wife, and go in unto her, and hate her, and give occasions of speech against her, and bring up an evil name upon her, and say, I took this woman, and when I came to her, I found not her a maid, then shall the father of the damsel and her mother take and bring forth the tokens of the damsel's virginity unto the elders of the city in the gate. And the damsel's father shall say unto the elders, I gave my daughter unto this man to wife, and he hateth her. And lo, he hath given occasions of speech against her, saying, I found not thy daughter a maid, and yet these are the tokens of my daughter's virginity, and they shall spread the cloth before the elders of the city. And the elders of that city shall take that man and chastise him, and they shall immerse him in 100 shekels of silver, and give them unto the father of the damsel, because he hath brought an evil name upon a virgin of Israel, and she shall be his wife, he may not put her away all his days. But if this thing be true, and the tokens of virginity not be found for the damsel, then they shall bring out the damsel to the door of her father's house, and the men of her city shall stone her with stones that she die, because she hath wrought folly in Israel to play the whore in her father's house, so shalt thou put evil away from among you. If a man be found lying with a woman married to an husband, then shall they both of them die, both the man that lay with the woman and the woman, so shalt thou put away evil from Israel. If a damsel that is a virgin be betrothed unto an husband, and a man find her in the city and lie with her, then he shall bring them both out into the gate of that city, and he shall stone them with stones that they die, the damsel because she cried not, being in the city, and the man because he hath humbled his neighbor's wife. So thou shalt put away evil from among you. But if a man find a betrothed damsel in the field, and the man force her and lie with her, then the man only that lay with her shall die. But unto the damsel thou shalt do nothing. There is in the damsel no sin worthy of death. For as when a man riseth against his neighbor and slayeth him, even so is this matter. For he found her in the field, and the betrothed damsel cried, and there was none to save her. If a man find a damsel that is a virgin which is not betrothed, and lay hold on her and lie with her, and they be found, then the man that lay with her shall give unto the damsel's father 50 shekels of silver, and she shall be his wife, because he hath humbled her, he may not put her away all his days. A man shall not take his father's wife, nor discover his father's skirt.

Deuteronomy 23. He that is wounded in the stones, or hath his privy member cut off, shall not enter into the congregation of the Lord. A bastard shall not enter into the congregation of the Lord, even to his tenth generation shall he not enter into the congregation of the Lord. An Ammonite or Moabite shall not enter into the congregation of the Lord, even to their tenth generation shall they not enter into the congregation of the Lord forever. Because they met you not with bread and with water in the way when he came forth out of Egypt, and because they hired against thee Balaam the son of Beor of Pethor of Mesopotamia to curse thee. Nevertheless the Lord thy God would not hearken unto Balaam, but the Lord thy God turned the curse into a blessing unto thee, because the Lord thy God loved thee. Thou shalt not seek their peace nor their prosperity all thy days forever. Thou shalt not abhor the Edomite, for he is thy brother. Thou shalt not abhor an Egyptian, because thou wast a stranger in his land. The children that are begotten of them shall enter into the congregation of the Lord in their third generation. When the host goeth forth against thine enemies, then keep thee from every wicked thing. If there be among you any man that is not clean by reason of uncleanness, that chanceth him by night, then he shall go abroad out of the camp, he shall not come within the camp. But it shall be, when evening cometh on, he shall wash himself with water, and when the sun is down, he shall come again into the camp. Thou shalt have a place also without the camp, whither thou shalt go forth abroad. And thou shalt have a paddle upon thy weapon, and it shall be, when thou wilt ease thyself abroad, thou shalt dig therewith, and shalt turn back and cover that which cometh from thee. For the Lord thy God walketh in the midst of thy camp to deliver thee, and to give up thine enemies before thee. Therefore shall thy camp be holy, that he see no unclean thing in thee, and turn away from thee. Thou shalt not deliver unto his master the servant which is escaped from his master unto thee. He shall dwell with thee, even among you, in that place which he shall choose in one of thy gates, where it liketh him best. Thou shalt not oppress him. There shall be no whore of the daughters of Israel, nor a sodomite of the sons of Israel. Thou shalt not bring the hire of a whore, or the price of a dog, into the house of the Lord thy God for any vow, for even both these are abomination unto the Lord thy God. Thou shalt not lend upon usury to thy brother, usury of money, usury of victuals, usury of anything that is lent upon usury. Unto a stranger thou mayest lend upon usury, but unto thy brother thou shalt not lend upon usury, that the Lord thy God may bless thee in all that thou settest thine hand in the land whither thou goest to possess it. When thou shalt vow a vow unto the Lord thy God, thou shalt not slack to pay it. For the Lord thy God will surely require it of thee, and it would be sin in thee. But if thou shalt forbear to vow, it shall be no sin in thee. That which is gone out of thy lips thou shalt keep and perform, even a freewill offering, according as thou hast vowed unto the Lord thy God, which thou hast promised with thy mouth. When thou comest into thy neighbor's vineyard, then thou mayest eat grapes thy fill at thine own pleasure, but thou shalt not put any in thy vessel. When thou comest into the standing corn of thy neighbor, then thou mayest pluck the ears with thine hand, but thou shalt not move a sickle unto thy neighbor's standing corn. Deuteronomy 24. When a man hath taken a wife and married her, and it come to pass that she find no favor in his eyes, because he hath found some uncleanness in her, then let him write her a bill of divorcement, and give it in her hand, and send her out of his house. And when she is departed out of his house, she may go and be another man's wife. And if the latter husband hate her, and write her a bill of divorcement, and giveth it in her hand, and sendeth her out of his house, or if the latter husband die, which took her to be his wife, her former husband, which sent her away, may not take her again to be his wife, after that she is defiled. For that is abomination before the Lord, and thou shalt not cause the land to sin, which the Lord thy God giveth thee for an inheritance. When a man hath taken a new wife, he shall not go out to war, neither shall he be charged with any business, but he shall be free at home 1 year, and shall cheer up his wife which he hath taken. No man shall take the nether or the upper millstone to pledge, for he taketh a man's life to pledge. If a man be found stealing any of his brethren of the children of Israel, and maketh merchandise of him, or selleth him, then that thief shall die, and thou shalt put evil away from among you.
Take heed in the plague of leprosy, that thou observe diligently, and do according to all that the priests the Levites shall teach you. As I commanded them, so ye shall observe to do. Remember what the Lord thy God did unto Miriam by the way, after that he were come forth out of Egypt. When thou dost lend thy brother anything, thou shalt not go into his house to fetch his pledge. Thou shalt stand abroad, and the man to whom thou dost lend shall bring out the pledge abroad unto thee. And if the man be poor, thou shalt not sleep with his pledge. In any case, thou shalt deliver him the pledge again when the sun goeth down, that he may sleep in his own raiment and bless thee. And it shall be righteousness unto thee before the Lord thy God. Thou shalt not oppress an hired servant that is poor and needy, whether he be of thy brethren, or of the strangers that are in thy land within thy gates. At his day thou shalt give him his hire, neither shall the sun go down upon it. For he is poor, and setteth his heart upon it, lest he cry against thee unto the Lord, and it be sin unto thee. The fathers shall not be put to death for the children, neither shall the children be put to death for the fathers. Every man shall be put to death for his own sin. Thou shalt not pervert the judgment of the stranger, nor of the fatherless, nor take a widow's raiment to pledge. But thou shalt remember that thou wast a bondman in Egypt, and the Lord thy God redeemed thee thence. Therefore I command thee to do this thing. When thou cuttest down thine harvest in thy field, and hast forgotten a sheaf in the field, thou shalt not go again to fetch it. It shall be for the stranger, for the fatherless, and for the widow, that the Lord thy God may bless thee in all the work of thine hand. When thou beatest thine olive tree, thou shalt not go over the boughs again. It shall be for the stranger, for the fatherless, and for the widow. When thou gatherest the grapes of thy vineyard, thou shalt not glean it afterward. It shall be for the stranger, for the fatherless, and for the widow. And thou shalt remember that thou wast a bondman in the land of Egypt. Therefore I command thee to do this thing. Deuteronomy 25. If there be a controversy between men, and they come unto judgment, that the judges may judge them, then they shall justify the righteous, and condemn the wicked. And it shall be, if the wicked man be worthy to be beaten, that the judge shall cause him to lie down, and to be beaten before his face, according to his fault, by a certain number. 40 stripes he may give him, and not exceed, lest if he should exceed, and beat him above these with many stripes, then thy brother should seem vile unto thee. Thou shalt not muzzle the ox when he treadeth out the corn. If brethren dwell together, and one of them die, and have no child, the wife of the dead shall not marry without unto a stranger. Her husband's brother shall go in unto her, and take her to him to wife, and perform the duty of an husband's brother unto her. And it shall be that the firstborn which she beareth shall succeed in the name of his brother which is dead, that his name be not put out of Israel. And if the man like not to take his brother's wife, then let his brother's wife go up to the gate unto the elders, and say, My husband's brother refuseth to raise up unto his brother a name in Israel. He will not perform the duty of my husband's brother. Then the elders of his city shall call him and speak unto him, and if he stand to it and say, I like not to take her, then shall his brother's wife come unto him in the presence of the elders, and loose his shoe from off his foot, and spit in his face, and shall answer and say, So shall it be done unto that man that will not build up his brother's house. And his name shall be called in Israel, the house of him that hath his shoe loosed. When men strive together one with another, and the wife of the one draweth near for to deliver her husband out of the hand of him that smiteth him, and putteth forth her hand, and taketh him by the secrets, then thou shalt cut off her hand, thine eye shall not pity her. Thou shalt not have in thy bag divers weights, a great and a small. Thou shalt not have in thine house divers measures, a great and a small. But thou shalt have a perfect and just weight, a perfect and just measure shalt thou give, that thy days may be lengthened in the land which the Lord thy God giveth thee. For all that do such things, and all that do unrighteously, are an abomination unto the Lord thy God. Remember what Amalek did unto thee by the way, when he were come forth out of Egypt, how he met thee by the way, and smote the hindmost of thee, even all those that were feeble behind thee, when thou wast faint and weary, and he feared not God. Therefore it shall be, when the Lord thy God hath given thee rest from all thine enemies round about, in the land which the Lord thy God giveth thee for an inheritance to possess it,
that thou shalt blot out the remembrance of Amalek from under heaven. Thou shalt not forget it.

0: Deuteronomy 26. And it shall be, when thou art come in unto the land which the Lord thy God giveth thee for an inheritance, and possess it, and dwellest therein, that thou shalt take of the first of all the fruit of the earth, which thou shalt bring of thy land, that the Lord thy God giveth thee, and shalt put it in a basket, and shalt go into the place which the Lord thy God shall choose to place his name there. And thou shalt go unto the priest that shall be in those days, and say unto him, I profess this day unto the Lord thy God, that I am come into the country which the Lord sware unto our fathers for to give us. And the priest shall take the basket out of thine hand, and set it down before the altar of the Lord thy God. And thou shalt speak and say before the Lord thy God, A Syrian ready to perish was my father, and he went down into Egypt, and sojourned there with a few, and there became a nation, great, mighty, and populous. And the Egyptians evil entreated us, and afflicted us, and laid upon us hard bondage. And when we cried unto the Lord God of our fathers, the Lord heard our voice, and looked upon our affliction, and our labor, and our oppression. And the Lord brought us forth out of Egypt with a mighty hand, and with an outstretched arm, and with great terribleness, and with signs, and with wonders. And he hath brought us into this place, and hath given us this land, even a land that floweth with milk and honey. And now, behold, I have brought the first fruits of the land, which thou, O Lord, hast given me, and thou shalt set it before the Lord thy God, and worship before the Lord thy God. And thou shalt rejoice in every good thing which the Lord thy God hath given unto thee, and unto thine house, thou and the Levite, and the stranger that is among you. When thou hast made an end of tithing all the tithes of thine increase the third year, which is the year of tithing, and hast given it unto the Levite, the stranger, the fatherless, and the widow, that they may eat within thy gates, and be filled, then thou shalt say before the Lord thy God, I have brought away the hallowed things out of mine house, and also have given them unto the Levite and unto the stranger, to the fatherless and to the widow, according to all thy commandments which thou hast commanded me. I have not transgressed thy commandments, neither have I forgotten them. I have not eaten thereof in my mourning, neither have I taken away aught thereof for any unclean use, nor given aught thereof for the dead, but I have hearkened to the voice of the Lord my God, and have done according to all that thou hast commanded me. Look down from thy holy habitation from heaven, and bless the people of Israel, and the land which thou hast given us, as thou swearest unto our fathers, a land that floweth with milk and honey. This day the Lord thy God hath commanded thee to do these statutes and judgments. Thou shalt therefore keep and do them with all thine heart and with all thy soul. Thou hast avouched the Lord this day to be thy God, and to walk in his ways, and to keep his statutes and his commandments and his judgments, and to hearken unto his voice. And the Lord hath avouched thee this day to be his peculiar people, as he hath promised thee, and that thou shouldst keep all his commandments, and to make thee high above all nations which he hath made, in praise and in name and in honor, that thou mayest be an holy people unto the Lord thy God, as he hath spoken. Deuteronomy 27. And Moses with the elders of Israel commanded the people, saying, Keep all the commandments which I command you this day. And it shall be on the day when ye shall pass over Jordan unto the land which the Lord thy God giveth thee, that thou shalt set thee up great stones, and plaster them with plaster. And thou shalt write upon them all the words of this law when thou art passed over, that thou mayest go in unto the land which the Lord thy God giveth thee, a land that floweth with milk and honey, as the Lord God of thy fathers hath promised thee. Therefore it shall be, when ye be gone over Jordan, that ye shall set up these stones, which I command you this day, in Mount Ebal, and thou shalt plaster them with plaster. And there thou shalt build an altar unto the Lord thy God, an altar of stones. Thou shalt not lift up any iron tool upon them. Thou shalt build the altar of the Lord thy God of whole stones, and thou shalt offer burnt offerings thereon unto the Lord thy God. And thou shalt offer peace offerings, and shalt eat there, and rejoice before the Lord thy God. And thou shalt write upon the stones all the words of this law very plainly. And Moses and the priests, the Levites, spake unto all Israel, saying, Take heed and hearken, O Israel, this day thou art become the people of the Lord thy God. Thou shalt therefore obey the voice of the Lord thy God, and do his commandments and his statutes, which I command thee this day. And Moses charged the people the same day, saying, These shall stand upon the Mount Gerizim to bless the people when ye are come over Jordan. Simeon and Levi and Judah and Issachar and Joseph and Benjamin, and these shall stand upon Mount Ebal to curse Reuben, Gad, and Asher, and Zebulun, Dan, and Naphtali. And the Levites shall speak and say unto all the men of Israel with a loud voice, Cursed be the man that maketh any graven or molten image, an abomination unto the Lord, the work of the hands of the craftsmen, and putteth it in a secret place. And all the people shall answer and say, Amen. Cursed be he that setteth light by his father or his mother, and all the people shall say, Amen. Cursed be he that removeth his neighbor's landmark, and all the people shall say, Amen. Cursed be he that maketh the blind to wander out of the way, and all the people shall say, Amen. Cursed be he that perverteth the judgment of the stranger, fatherless and widow, and all the people shall say, Amen. Cursed be he that lieth with his father's wife, because he uncovereth his father's skirt, and all the people shall say, Amen. Cursed be he that lieth with any manner of beast, and all the people shall say, Amen. Cursed be he that lieth with his sister, the daughter of his father, or the daughter of his mother, and all the people shall say, Amen. Cursed be he that lieth with his mother-in-law, and all the people shall say, Amen. Cursed be he that smiteth his neighbor secretly, and all the people shall say, Amen. Cursed be he that taketh reward to slay an innocent person. And all the people shall say, Amen. Cursed be he that confirmeth not all the words of this law to do them, and all the people shall say, Amen.
1: 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Welcome to Types and Figures, a short segment heard here on eBible Fellowship designed to help the student of the Bible understand a little more about the deeper spiritual meaning found in the Scriptures. And you know, the Bible is incredibly wonderful at what it was designed to do, and what it's designed to do is teach the gospel of God. The Scriptures waste nothing. Every book, every chapter, every passage, every word, every jot and tittle of every letter in the Bible is utilized by the Lord for the purposes of teaching mankind truth. And today we're going to be speaking about the marriage relationship in the Bible. And the marriage relationship is part of this world's everyday life. Just about every society and every culture in the world has men and women joined together in the marriage union. And yet, the world's most cherished practice of marriage comes right out of the Word of God. God is the one that established the marriage relationship between a man and a woman right at the very beginning of creation. We see this in Matthew chapter 19, verse 4, where we read, And he answered and said unto them, Have ye not read that he which made them at the beginning made them male and female, and said, For this cause shall a man leave father and mother, and shall cleave to his wife, and they twain shall be one flesh? Since marriage originated from God, we really shouldn't be surprised to find that the marriage relationship itself is used by him to represent various parts of the gospel. The bridegroom, for example, and we still call the man the groom, even in our modern day. Well, the bridegroom is a type and figure of the Lord Jesus Christ. John the Baptist pointed that out in the Gospel of John. If we go over there and look at chapter 3 and verse 29, John 3, verse 29, we read, He that hath the bride is the bridegroom, but the friend of the bridegroom, which standeth and heareth him, rejoiceth greatly because of the bridegroom's voice. This my joy, therefore, is fulfilled. Now, the next time you're invited to a wedding ceremony, and you see the bridegroom standing there in the front waiting for his bride to walk down the aisle, think about this. Think to yourself that in the Bible, that man is a representation of the Lord Jesus Christ. What a beautiful picture that is. Today's type and figure is the bridegroom, a type and figure of Jesus Christ. We hope you'll be able to join us for our next segment here on eBible Fellowship. Lord willing, have a blessed day.

Greetings, everyone. This is Bob Grandy welcoming you to eBible Fellowship's program called Where's That Bible Verse? God tells us in Romans 15, verse 4, "For whatsoever things were written aforetime were written for our learning, that we through patience and comfort of the Scriptures might have hope." During this time, I'll slowly read and then repeat five random verses from the King James Bible, but I will not tell you where they are located in God's Word, the Bible. So listen carefully and try to identify which Bible book, chapter, and even the verse number where each verse can be found. Here's the first verse. "And every oblation of thy meat offering shalt thou season with salt. Neither shalt thou suffer the salt of the covenant of thy God to be lacking from thy meat offering. With all thine offerings thou shalt offer salt." I'll read it again. "And every oblation of thy meat offering shalt thou season with salt. Neither shalt thou suffer the salt of the covenant of thy God to be lacking from thy meat offering. With all thine offerings thou shalt offer salt." Here's verse number 2. "But before faith came, we were kept under the law, shut up unto the faith which should afterwards be revealed." Here it is again. "But before faith came, we were kept under the law, shut up unto the faith which should afterwards be revealed." Here's verse number 3. "And thou shalt bind them for a sign upon thine hand, and they shall be as frontlets between thine eyes." I'll repeat it. "And thou shalt bind them for a sign upon thine hand, and they shall be as frontlets between thine eyes." Here's verse number 4. "Buried with him in baptism, wherein also ye are risen with him through the faith of the operation of God, who hath raised him from the dead." I'll read it again. "Buried with him in baptism, wherein also ye are risen with him through the faith of the operation of God, who hath raised him from the dead." And here's verse number 5. "But unto Hannah he gave a worthy portion, for he loved Hannah, but Jehovah had shut up her womb." Here it is again. "But unto Hannah he gave a worthy portion, for he loved Hannah, but Jehovah had shut up her womb." We'll be back in a moment to discover where these scriptures are located in God's Word, the Bible.

All right, let's find out where today's verses are found in the Bible. Here's verse number 1. And every oblation of thy meat offering shalt thou season with salt. Neither shalt thou suffer the salt of the covenant of thy God to be lacking from thy meat offering. With all thine offerings thou shalt offer salt. That verse is found in Leviticus chapter 2, verse 13. Leviticus 2, 13. Here's verse number 2. But before faith came, we were kept under the law, shut up unto the faith which should afterwards be revealed. That verse is found in Galatians chapter 3, verse 23. Galatians 3, 23. Here's the third verse. And thou shalt bind them for a sign upon thine hand, and they shall be as frontlets between thine eyes. And that verse is from Deuteronomy chapter 6, verse 8. Deuteronomy 6, 8. Here's verse number 4. Buried with him in baptism, wherein also ye are risen with him through the faith of the operation of God, who hath raised him from the dead. That verse is found in Colossians chapter 2, verse 12. Colossians 2, verse 12. And here's the fifth verse. But unto Hannah he gave a worthy portion, for he loved Hannah, but Jehovah had shut up her womb. And that verse is found in 1 Samuel chapter 1, verse 5. 1 Samuel 1, verse 5. Thank you for joining us today to discover where's that Bible verse? And remember what God tells us in Psalm 119, verse 105. Thy word is a lamp unto my feet and a light unto my path.

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2: 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So let's go to our panel. Today's topic is God's sovereignty, and if you've called last week, we ask that you abstain and wait till the following week. So we're going to alternate weeks for calls. Once again, today's topic is God's sovereignty, and we'll start with you, Bob.
3: Hey, thanks, Eric. As you may know already, the word sovereign doesn't appear in the Bible, in the King James Version of the Bible anyhow. But, you know, we can understand that it means the supreme power that only God possesses. And God is sovereign, or another word for that is omnipotent or all-powerful over all of his creations, including this one. There are many creations that God already has made. So getting back to Adam and Eve, when they obeyed Satan and sinned by eating the forbidden fruit of the tree of the knowledge of good and evil, Satan became the sort of sub-ruler of this world because God was still sovereign over Satan. Who could not do anything that was outside of God's overall plan for this earth. And that is, Satan was always subject to God's authority. And when we think of someone being sovereign, we might picture a human king or a dictator ruling over his kingdom or country or empire. And we can understand this when we read in Romans 13, verse 1. I'll read that. Let every soul be subject unto the higher powers, for there is no power but of God or but from God. The powers that be are ordained of God. But God is greater than every king or ruler because he controls every king or ruler in the earth. And we read in Psalm 47, verse 2 about that. For Jehovah Most High is terrible. Or awesome. He is a great king over all the earth. Earthly kings and rulers cannot do anything outside of God's permissive will. So getting back to Satan, he was dethroned from his rule when Satan was dethroned from his rule when Jesus Christ initiated Judgment Day on May 21, 2011. We should all know that by now. Ever since then, Jesus has been reigning as King of Kings and Lord of Lords and bringing his wrath on the whole world as the sovereign judge. And here are some verses I'd like to read that testify to this fact. In Revelation 17, verse 14, "These shall make war with the Lamb, and the Lamb shall overcome them, for he is Lord of lords and King of kings, and they that are with him are called and chosen and faithful." And Psalm 99, verse 1, "Jehovah reigneth, let the people tremble. He sitteth between the cherubims, let the earth be moved." And finally, Revelation 19:6,

0: here's a couple of verses that link the word Almighty directly to God himself. In Genesis 17, verse 1, and when Abram was 99 years old, Jehovah appeared to Abram and said to him, I am the Almighty God. Walk before me and be thou perfect. And then in Job 34, verse 12, yea, surely God will not do wickedly, neither will the Almighty pervert judgment. Everything occurs according to God's divine, sovereign will and purpose, including his salvation plan. God is sovereign regarding salvation and who he saves based on Christ's atoning work at the foundation of the world and eternity past. And I'd like to read a long passage from Romans 9, verses 16 to 23 to show God's sovereignty and his power and his authority over salvation of who he chooses. Starting in verse 16. So then, it is not of him that willeth, nor of him that runneth, but of God that showeth mercy. For the scripture saith unto Pharaoh, even for this same purpose have I raised thee up, that I might show my power in thee, and that my name might be declared throughout all the earth. Therefore hath he mercy on whom he will have mercy, and whom he will, he hardeneth. Thou wilt say then unto me, why doth he yet find fault? For who hath resisted his will? Nay, but, O man, who art thou that repliest against God? Shall the thing formed say to him that formed it, why hast thou made me thus? Hath not the potter power over the clay of the same lump to make one vessel unto honor and another unto dishonor? What if God, willing to show his wrath and to make his power known, endured with much long suffering the vessels of wrath fitted to destruction, and that he might make known the riches of his glory on the vessels of mercy, which he had afore prepared unto glory? And I'd like to follow that up with Isaiah 64, verse 8. But now, O Jehovah, thou art our Father, we are the clay, and thou our potter, and we all are the work of thy hand. And finally, in Ephesians 1 verse 4, God tells us about his election program, the people that he chose. In verse 4, according as he hath chosen us, God's elect, in him before the foundation of the world, that we, God's elect, should be holy and without blame before him in love, having predestinated us, God's elect, unto the adoption of children by Jesus Christ to himself, according to the good pleasure of his will. So God is sovereign over who he saves, and he's also sovereign over when he saves. He saved relatively few people during the Old Testament, millions more during the church age from 33 AD until 1988. And then tens of millions more during the latter reign from 1994 until 2011. God shut the spiritual door of heaven himself, ending any new salvation after May 21, 2011, just as God shut the door himself on the ark and everyone outside the ark drowned. And the third place where God is sovereign as to salvation is the location. In the Old Testament, God saved mainly in national Israel, although most of the people that were saved in the Old Testament were in Nineveh, which is outside of Israel. And then during the church age, God saved most of those millions of people in the corporate church. And then during the latter reign, he saved outside of the corporate church people all over the world. And so I hope I've shown how God is sovereign, and we'll continue to show that in the next hour and a half.
1: No, I think we can end the program here.
2: Yeah.
1: You covered everything.
2: You busted up.

0: You buttoned it up really nice, Bob. And if I may say,
1: sorry.
0: when I was younger,
1: notes out the window. Forget it.
0: I would watch a lot of I would watch.
2: I didn't say anything for you, Chris.
1: Not much.
0: I would watch a lot of media, and there would be a villain or very nasty villain or ruler who would subjugate the people, and they would cry out. And as a young person, I would say, "Get him, you know, get him." And then there would be like an older person and say, "Don't you worry, you know, it's all going to work out." And for me, when I would see crime or injustice, I would always see the authorities. They don't wait. You know, when you see a crime taking place, an officer doesn't let the guy finish and intervene. And so I had a very hard time understanding the nature of God's sovereignty in terms of allowing sin to fully form and justice be served in a God-glorifying way. Because when I was younger, as soon as you did something wrong, you'd get justice. And I would like to know, you know, for me personally, as I started to read the Bible, especially in Exodus, because they cried out and God told Abraham for 400 years they would be in bondage. So as I got older and I understood the Bible more, I understand that God has a timetable in which he sets up activities for his glory and his purpose. And to me, when I heard about sovereignty, it's like watching injustice and God act and acting on it at a time when he chooses, not on impulse. Because for me, because I'm in the flesh, you know, the Bible verse that says we chasten our children after our own pleasure, but God to our own benefit. And there's a big difference when you see a child do something wrong and you bring justice. Is it for my own pleasure? Because when God does it, he does it perfectly for our benefit. So that's just one thing that I really wanted to touch base on in terms of God's sovereignty and how God lays out his justice, not based on man's ways, but in his sovereign will, he does it for our benefit.
3: Yeah, a verse that would tie in with that is Ecclesiastes 8, about when a sentence is when judgment isn't executed speedily.
0: Right.
3: Like I read that. That's Ecclesiastes 8, verse 11. It says, because sentence against an evil work is not executed speedily, therefore the heart of the sons of men is fully set in them to do evil. And so that would just kind of tie into how God has an appointed time to begin judging and bringing things to justice.
2: Right. Yeah, I think a corollary to that would be 2 Peter 3, verse 9, you know, where we read, "The Lord is not slack concerning his promise, as some men count slackness, but is long-suffering to usward." Right, he's allowing everything to play out, even the sin that you're talking about, Gary. Not willing that any should perish, but that all should come to repentance. And of course, we've learned that not any should perish is talking about any of the elect, that all of the elect should come to repentance, right? And this shows another aspect of God's sovereignty. His election program. And I remember years ago talking with somebody who was in the church, and she brought up this verse and, you know, saying, well, you know, the old story that God's a gentleman and he will not, you know, force people to get, you know, to come to him, and, you know, he's long suffering. And, but that's just a way of the free will gospel trying to steal God's sovereignty and give it to mankind.
1: Concerning the idea, it is a good point that if God's sovereign, then why do men rebel? And if he's sovereign, why doesn't he stop them from rebelling? And so it must be that it is according to his will But we know God's not the author of sin, so we have to be careful that he's not willing people to sin, but man in his sinful condition will sin as a result, and God permits it. And we also know at the time of the end that God, the language of the Bible, would show the will of God concerning what's going on in the world out there in Romans 1, where it says in verse 24, wherefore God also gave them up. And the Greek word gave up is translated as delivered, like for judgment in other places. God gave them up to uncleanness through the lusts of their own hearts to dishonor their own bodies between themselves, who changed the truth of God into a lie and worshiped and served the creature more than the Creator, who is blessed forever. Amen. For this cause, God gave them up unto vile affections, for even their women did change the natural use into that which is against nature. And likewise also the men, leaving the natural use of the woman. And then verse 28, and even as they did not like to retain God in their knowledge, God gave them over, same word, to a reprobate mind to do those things which are not convenient. And then a list of terrible sins. I think there's 23 sins listed. So it's according to the permissive will of God. God is not responsible for these sins. Men who commit them are responsible. But God allowed it, and especially at the time of the end, this gets into another matter of his sovereignty, how he controlled the desperate wickedness and sinfulness of mankind all through history with his spirit, with the law written upon their heart. At the time of the end, his spirit that restrained sin in the lives of people was lifted up to allow what came natural to them. And I think this is in view with Romans 9 that Bob read with Pharaoh, where it said, it is not of him that willeth, nor of him that runneth, but of God that showeth mercy. For the scripture saith unto Pharaoh, even for this same purpose have I raised thee up, that I might show my power in thee, that my name might be declared throughout all the earth. And where did it say he gave him like a hard heart? In verse 18, therefore hath he mercy on whom he will, have mercy on whom he will, he hardeneth. He hardeneth. And historically with Pharaoh, Pharaoh's a sinner, and every sinner has a heart deceitful, desperately wicked. And so God often restrains that desperate wickedness. But in Pharaoh's case, God just simply allowed the stubborn, rebellious nature of the sinner Pharaoh to show itself. And man says, you know, always fighting against God, no, I will not. I will not obey your God. I will not hearken to your God. I will not let the people go. And that accomplished God's purpose to destroy Egypt. And ultimately, Pharaoh and the army of Egypt brought to their knees in the Red Sea. They were killed. Likewise, at the time of the end, God has let man go after his sin in a similar way, to get himself glory at the final end and final destruction of mankind that have rebelled against him all through history. And so the permissive will of God to allow it to happen will finally glorify him greatly. And I guess we could say has been glorifying him and will ultimately glorify him with the destruction. And that's what it said here also in Romans 9. What if God, verse 22, willing, that's where he exercises his will, willing to show his wrath and to make his power known, endured with much long suffering the vessels of wrath fitted to destruction. Fitted to destruction, the word fitted is translated as prepared. Hebrews 10:5, a body thou hast prepared me. It's translated frame. The worlds were framed. Hebrews 11:3. And so God has prepared the world for this final end. And the lifting of his hand of restraint off the hearts of men and the result of abounding iniquity, multiplication of iniquity, is part of the preparation.
3: There's another really good passage that kind of ties in with Romans 9. That's Jeremiah 18. I'll just read the first six verses. It says, "The word which came to Jeremiah from Jehovah, saying, arise and go down to the potter's house, and there I will cause thee to hear my words. Then I went down to the potter's house, and behold, he wrought a work on the wheels. And the vessel that he made of clay was marred in the hand of the potter. So he made it again another vessel, as seemed good to the potter to make it. Then the word of Jehovah came to me, saying, O house of Israel, cannot I do with you as this potter, saith Jehovah? Behold, as the clay is in the potter's hand, so are ye in my hand, O house of Israel." So again, it just goes to show God's sovereignty with, he can create a vessel that's fitted for destruction, like it says in Romans. You know, they serve a purpose, like Pharaoh, for this cause, it raised thee up, or he can create a vessel for mercy, one whom he chose to save.
0: You know what's interesting? When I was younger, I thought about John the Baptist. When Jesus came to him, he said, "I have need of baptism." I'm paraphrasing here. And he says, "I have need to be cleansed, and you're coming to me." And Jesus said, you know, "Suffer it to be for now." And that word suffer, I was wondering, in the Old English, you know, the translators allow this word suffer in terms of allow it, as if it's suffering. And I looked at that word, and it's also used in a very special way. It's translated also as let be, but it's also translated in one of the most favorite verses, forgive us of our debts. That word suffer, or let it be, it's actually used, I think it's Matthew chapter 6, verse 12. Let me go there. It says, "And forgive us of our debts." That word forgive is the word suffer, or suffer it to be so. And so we see that God, in this way, it's like he's saying, you know, let be our debts, you know, allow it to be, or suffer it to be so for now, or to put away that sin in that kind of way. And I just thought that was really interesting, that word was in relation to our sin, our debts, for the elect, that this allowance or permitting, because God has taken on all the spiritual payment for that sin, and we're sinning in the flesh.
3: You know what Greek word that is?
0: Aphes, A-P-H-E-S, and the Greeks, the Strong's number is, let me just see here, 863. Strong's Greek, 863, and it shows up 146 times in different, you know, root words.
3: Yeah, I was just thinking it in 1 Corinthians, it's not the same word, but it says, "In labor, working with our own hands, being reviled, we bless, being persecuted, we suffer it."
0: Right.
3: Endurance, yeah. But it's not the same word.
0: Yes. Yeah, but it's interesting how God is allowing his permissive will in terms of saying to John the Baptist, suffer it to be so, you know, or suffer the little, I don't know if that's the same word, but suffer the little children to come unto me.
3: Yeah.
0: We see that word suffer. And I don't know why the translators, you know, use that word suffer, but it's pretty interesting.
1: Well, I have a couple of verses for God's sovereignty that kind of lay out how he's sovereign over all. Psalm 103, verse 19. It says, "Jehovah hath prepared his throne in the heavens, and his kingdom ruleth over all." I think Bob mentioned that in the beginning. And another verse is in Proverbs 21, verse 1, which I think we're familiar with this one. Proverbs 21, 1, the king's heart is in the hand of Jehovah as the rivers of water. He turneth it, he, God, turneth it whithersoever he will. The king's heart is in the hand, and even the hand represents the will. So it's telling us that God is sovereign over the life of his people. Really, the Bible presents God sovereign over everything in heaven and on earth, in all existence. He's the creator, the maker, the almighty. So the what Bob was talking about, I think, is kind of what we could discuss concerning God in salvation, because that's really where people rebel against the idea that God is sovereign. As Bob pointed out in Romans 9, even the verse, I think it was verse 15, I will have mercy upon whom I will have mercy, and I will have compassion upon whom I will have compassion. That God is sovereign in the matter of salvation, but we're at a break, so I'll come back in.
0: Yeah. Excellent. Excellent, Chris. I look forward to hearing that. So we're going to pause here for the program's halfway point. You are listening to the Bible Exalted program. Today's topic is God's sovereignty. If you have a comment or a question regarding the matter, we'll open up the lines for you to call. But let's finish with your statement, Chris.
1: Well, yeah. God is sovereign, which means he's the great king, Lord of lords, King of kings. What he says goes. He is above all governments. Governments are set up by him, and they have legitimacy as long as they obey him. If a government goes contrary to the law of God on a point of their law, the government establishes a law that is against the law of God in the Bible, well, they have rebelled. The government has rebelled, who set up that law, against God. And for example, you know, a good example would be abortion and killing one's own offspring, killing one's own children, and then the government establishing a law, well, you can only have two. If you have a third, you must abort. That law is unlawful, unbiblical, unlawful according to the law of God. And for the child of God who desires to obey God because he is sovereign God, we would rebel against the earthly government that established that law, that was commanding us to do something unlawful, and we would refuse. That's what I mean by rebel. We would not, that we would take up arms against, we would just simply refuse to do that and suffer the consequences. We see that with Daniel, actually with Shadrach, Meshach, and Abednego in Daniel 3, and with Daniel himself in chapter 6 of Daniel, where laws were made and the government of that time said, you must do this. In Daniel's case, you must not pray. You must not make petition to any god save the king. And Daniel was fully aware that law was passed. And then he went into his house with the window open 3 times in the day and made prayer to the God of Israel, just as before. He blatantly disobeyed the law, just like Moses' mother, when Pharaoh, who was a legitimate king, set up, and according to Romans 13 or other, Daniel 4, I think, where God does take responsibility that for the powers that be that he has set them up, and sometimes even the basest of men. But nonetheless, there are legitimate authority and power under God. And Pharaoh made a law that the male Hebrew children were to be killed. Moses' mother refused, disobeyed, and hid him for 3 months, and then had to send him on the little ark of bulrushes down the aisle. So there we see the child of God is recognizing in these kinds of instances, a child of God is recognizing God's sovereignty, God's right, because he's the supreme. That's what sovereign means. The supreme ruler, the supreme king, the supreme being is God. We, the children of God, bow the knee to him in his sovereignty, you know, right to declare and command us to do what he would have us to do. And on occasion, that means we refuse the earthly government or what has been established, the earthly ruler and their law. So that has to do with sovereignty. And sometimes, you know, earthly governments they're probably aware of Romans 13, and they may think, well, God has given this to us. We can, if our Supreme Court makes a law that says this or that, then that is the law, and you are to obey it, and you are to do it. And they may feel justified, but no, the earthly government is never totally sovereign. They're only sovereign in their department insofar as they're in agreement with the law of God. And some things God doesn't address. God doesn't care if the speed limit's 55 or 75. You know, the Bible doesn't get into that. The government has full jurisdiction, authority. They can make, or some places, the Autobahn, they can say there's no speed limit. That's lawful. It doesn't contradict the law of God, the Bible. Only when they contradict the law of God, the Bible, then we do not continue to obey that.
3: Yeah, same thing with taxes. There's a verse I think that ties in with
1: hold it.
0: Taxes. Hey, I'm a sovereign citizen.
1: A lot of Christians out there, they complain about taxes. So what do you mean? Let's be specific.
0: Hey, you ever see those videos? They say they're a sovereign citizen, and they'll say, "Give me your license." And they'll say, "I'm a sovereign citizen," and they wind up getting their door smashed in, and because they self declare that they're sovereign. And I don't want to, you know, get political.
1: Is that legal for them to do? I guess not if they get their door bashed in.
0: It's a gray area. But people, this is what I wanted to bring up. You know,
3: well,
0: in these
3: laws of taxes, to answer the question, Jesus said to render unto Caesar the things which be Caesar's, and unto God the things which be God. So it's lawful. It's not against the Bible. So,
0: but that's what I wanted to mention.
1: What if it's 30%?
0: Yeah,
1: or 40%. It was still same answer. It would be the same answer. If Caesar wants 40%, Caesar give 40%. Would be the biblical answer.
0: I remember when people would look at their pay stub and they'll say, "Who's FICA?" Or all these little acronyms. Of people taking just a little bit here, a little bit there, and then they just see that they don't have much left. Someone writes, they get heavily taxed. But isn't it interesting how when someone writes a decree, there's an amendment, or it can be revoked or abolished, but God's word, it's settled in heaven. It's like the Medes and the Persians, it cannot be altered. But in man's laws, these laws that we have, even our very foundation, they can become troubled, and then people can rebel. And if the political expediency demands it, they'll just throw it out the window and say, "Okay, all right. Because they want to stay in power. They will make an amendment and say, "All right, we'll do away with it." Obviously, the people don't like this law, and they'll just change it.
2: They don't enforce
1: they're
2: it.
1: Changeable. The man's ways are movable.
0: That's right.
1: And they don't have a love for the law like the child of God loves the law. And so if you love it, it's not a little thing to say, bow the knee. I command, I've made this image. I command you bow the knee. And all Babylon bows the knee. And you know, the Israelites among them, the Jews among them were probably thinking, well, I'll just do it for now. Of course, when I get out of this place, I won't bow the knee. And that's how a professed Christian, if enough pressure is put to bear, would respond, because they don't really have a love for the truth of the word. But God's word is eternal, and it cannot be altered. And every point is precious, I guess we could say. Every word is important. And so that's why we get into discussions on fine details, fine points of doctrine. We want to do it God's way.
3: I was just going to say, the Israelites were blessed for keeping God's commandment regarding not killing the firstborn or the males that would come out of the womb.
1: Yeah, what do you call those women?
3: Not handmaids.
1: Midwives.
3: The midwives, yeah. They were blessed for obeying God over obeying Pharaoh, and God built them houses. And so that was a good example of how you obey God over government.
0: Well, yeah, because God's law supersedes every other law. So just like how when God said you hearken unto the voice of your wife, you know, that unfortunately, I'm sure there's a spiritual connotation to that. But when Adam hearkened to the voice of his wife, he unfortunately did not obey God's ultimate sovereign command not to touch the fruit, not to eat of it. And Eve as well. She was deceived. And I know there's more spiritual connotation to that, but...
3: Well, there's actually an example of a woman who God told to hearken unto. Like, remember Abraham and Sarah? He said, hearken unto Sarah, you know, and because it was
0: according to... in terms of Hagar?
3: Because it was according to God's will, yeah.
0: Right. And there's a verse that I wanted to read, Ecclesiastes chapter 8, and I'll read from 2 to 4. And it says... I counsel thee to keep the king's commandment, and that in regard of the oath of God. Be not hasty to go out of his sight. Stand not in an evil thing, for he doeth whatsoever pleaseth him. Where the word of a king is, there is power. And who may say unto him, what doest thou? And I really like that verse in verse 4. I put that on my Gmail email account as my signature. God as a king can do whatever he wants. And after May 21, now that verse really stood out. Because when we thought May 21, 2011 was it, you know, all the verses that we thought that God was pointing to, that was it. You know, there wasn't a plan B. But then we saw God's sovereignty in his salvation program, that the 5 months we spiritually didn't understand. And so we saw God's will being performed right before our very eyes, but we didn't have spiritual understanding to understand that, yes, this is part of God's plan. We were just so distraught and discouraged. We didn't say, oh, God has more in store for us. We were just so distraught, and it took us time to understand that.
1: And that fits in with what Bob said in the beginning about God being, well, he said, God is sovereign regarding whom he saves, Romans 9, and God is sovereign regarding when he saves. And I find it interesting that there are a lot of former Family Radio listeners, e-Bible Fellowship listeners, and they understand God's sovereignty when it comes to saving whom he, you know, the people he wants to save, the elect. They seem to get that anyway. They seem to understand that. But when it comes to God making another sovereign determination of shutting the door on May 21, 2011, they argue against it. And if you could look at, say, the free will people who argue against election, they think it's unjust. They think it's not fair. And many of their arguments, you could just replace or you could go like that and you wouldn't know which was which. With people who speak against God shutting the door, ending his salvation program and bringing judgment day to pass while time continues on earth. It's not fair. It's not just. My, and I don't know if they say this, but it, basically they're saying, my God would not do that. My God would give people a chance, which is what the free will people are saying, that my God would give people a chance to accept Christ. You can't say that God has made determination before the foundation of the world in predestination to save all the people he will save and nobody else. That's not fair. My God would give people a chance. And you can't say God shut the door on May 21, 2011, brought judgment day to this world while people are still being born and you're not giving them a chance. You're not giving them opportunity to be saved. It's the same thing. It's the identical argument. And there are people who should know better that salvation is according to God's election program and that he has so willed to save certain ones. And if he he accomplished that, if he saved everyone he intended to save, then there are no other people to save, and he could justly bring it to a close. And that is what happened. And he gets everybody on board the ark, gets all the animals, he gets the eight souls. He told Noah yet 7 days historically. And so Noah had 7 days, and that's, a sovereign decree. I'm going to destroy the world in 7 days. So there's God being sovereign regarding time. You have to get into the ark before I shut the door. And if you do not, then you'll perish in the flood. And that's what happened to, overwhelmingly most people on earth.
3: And also a lot of people will say, of course, they'll label us Calvinists for saying free will is against the Bible.
1: Now, Carl, I told a guy earlier today, we never talk about Calvin. And there you go, bringing him up.
3: They give us that label. But I was thinking about, they also say it's such a horrible doctrine, right? The whole idea of how God chooses someone. What do people who don't like the no more salvation doctrine, they say the same thing. Oh, that's the most horrible thing possible. How could you say such a thing?
1: Well, people who speak about Calvin, they're taking it away from the Bible.
3: Yeah.
1: Because they can't really argue or justify their position from the Bible. But if you kind of run down some men and I'm sure Calvin did some things that were sinful. And if you can focus on the man, and that's what they tend to do. Now we talk about Ephesians 1:3-6. God, where it clearly says God predestinated, God elected. Romans 9, I will have mercy upon whom I will have mercy. And it is not according to him that willeth. John 1, which were born not of the will of the flesh, nor of the will of man, but of God. And so the Bible's very clear. That's why you have to get away from the Bible. You have to get away from the Bible. If people are bringing up Bible verses like that, and there's many of them that teach election, then let me just refer to some theologian of the past who maybe has often been vilified, and that's sufficient. You know, that, look, they're Calvinists, and we think this about Calvin, and so they have labeled you with they think, you know, this moniker, that this negative, and yet they've evaded the Bible. They are not conducting themselves as Bereans, searching the scriptures to see if something is so. It's a tactic. It's a worldly tactic.
0: It's a slur.
1: It's a slur. Well, yeah, I personally, I think Calvin was, you know, pretty knowledgeable for his time concerning election. But yeah, they're just trying to get it away from the Bible, move the discussion away from scripture, because they can't. Interesting. They can't prove.
3: They'll go as far as to, I saw an image online where somebody had, like, somebody wearing a shirt instead of saying John 3:16, it says Calvin 3:16. And so they basically say, see, look, you're, you know, they label it like that to but show.
0: Interestingly enough, they don't seem to worry about folks who cast lots, like casinos and scratch offs and lotteries. And they're like, oh, you never know. You see that, you see the billboards. They have no problem casting the lot. But when they hear that salvation is up to God, and the fortune or the gift of God, the eternal life, is he gives it to whomever he will, that's when it's a problem. But do you have people casting lots left and right? And they don't say a word about that. And here is the Bible speaking of God's sovereignty, of choosing not based on works or efforts, but God's determinate counsel. The lot is cast in the lap, and the dispersing thereof is of Jehovah. And there's a problem with that. Interesting.
1: Yeah, I think it's the word disposing.
0: Disposing.
1: Isn't it his determination?
0: That's right. Thank you.
3: I guess the more modern term for us would have been camping nights.
2: Well, I was called a camping night once.
1: That's the same idea. Yeah. Or when people find out, oh, you have a date, 2033, you know, much biblical evidence pointing to the end. Well, you know, back Jehovah's Witnesses in the 19th century, they set a date, and this group over here set a date, and there's no comparison. There's no comparison. It's kind of like comparing, you know, someone who early attempts to fly, and he glued some bird feathers on his arms, and he got up on his barn and jumped off, to the Wright brothers. Now, the Wright brothers made a serious attempt at flight. They studied it. They worked at it. They developed a craft. But it's all lumped together, or it could be. It could all be lumped together as a failed attempts at flight. And so they'll lump Mr. Camping, who did serious, deep Bible study, digging into the scriptures like you don't see hardly anyone do, and they'll lump it together with some false religion that denies the deity of Christ. And if they're wrong on that point, they have no truth whatsoever. So, of course, they're not going to understand time and judgment.
0: We do have a caller. But Teacher Alex writes, one of my favorite verses is Jeremiah 5:22. Fear ye not me, saith Jehovah. Will ye not tremble at my presence, which have placed the sand for the bound of the sea by a perpetual decree, that it cannot pass it? And though the waves thereof toss themselves, yet can they not prevail. Though they roar, yet can they not pass over it. So there's a good verse there. All right, Butter Hope, please go ahead. I don't have the ability to unmute, Carl, so just FYI.
4: Hello, everyone. I think I'll alternate with Miss Miriam Kiros. You know, like if she calls one week, then I'll call the next week. And I remember she called last Friday. I didn't. So
0: if she doesn't call, you won't call?
4: If she doesn't call. No, if I already called.
0: I think I'm going to send it.
4: But anyway. And anyway, let's get to business. I heard Chris mentioned about the author of Sin. I have a few questions, okay? Let's stick
1: to one, if you don't mind.
4: You mentioned the author of Sin, okay? And God, we know he's not the author of sin, because sin is rebellion. Sin is an anti-God. So my perspective of him creating the good angel and allowing, as a matter of fact, how did Satan turn against God? If God is good and he initially creates everything good, wouldn't he have to turn him against himself for him to become an anti-God spirit, and then at the end ended him, like annihilate him? So sin and the author of sin, which is Satan, is just temporal for his purpose in this creation, this workshop that is temporary, while he is creating a perfect elect people for himself. So
1: all we know is that Satan was created good. He was an angel. All the angels were created good. Everything God created was good, and yet he sinned. And again, it would require God to lift his hand of restraint off of Satan and the other angels who fell. Now there's a lot of angels that never fell, and God kept them. He kept them. So, yes. So according to God's sovereign will, in a similar way, mankind fell and God chose, well, I'll save these, I'll not save those. Same thing with the angels, where a number of them fell and the rest God kept, and they never sinned. So that the fact that God kept a number of them reveals to us that he could have kept them all. He could have kept them all. But it wasn't according to his perfect will. And we know why. This is how God has planned for things to work out for the gospel in this world. There needed to be this foe, this enemy, that would become ruler of sinful men. And so that's the reason why.
4: Can someone read Isaiah 57:15?
0: We've just come to a certain point in our program. I just would like to thank you, Butter Hope. We're going to continue this program a little bit later, but we'd like to say goodbye to our current radio listeners.
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Well, greetings, Bible students, and welcome to today's edition of eBible Fellowship's Bible Quiz. In Psalm 119, verse 130, we read, "The entrance of thy words giveth light. It giveth understanding unto the simple." And greetings again, Christians, and here we are again with another eBible Fellowship Bible Quiz. And here's question number one. What happened to the veil of the temple when Christ was crucified in 33 AD? What happened to the veil of the temple when Christ was crucified in 33 AD? Number two. Where do we read of a man that would be like a tree planted by the rivers of water? Where do we read of a man that would be like a tree planted by the rivers of water? Number three, what was Ruth's mother-in-law's name? What was the name of Ruth's mother-in-law? Number four, complete the verse. Thy word is a lamp unto my feet, and a, complete that. I hope you all get this one. Complete this verse. Thy word is a lamp unto my feet, and a, and complete that. And number five, in what book of the Bible do we read of the virtuous woman? In what book of the Bible do we read of the virtuous woman? And we'll hear those answers in just a moment.

All right, guys, today's answers. Number one, what happened to the veil of the temple when Christ was crucified in 33 AD? It was rent in twain. We read that in Mark 15, 37 and 38, where we read, "And Jesus cried with a loud voice and gave up the ghost, and the veil of the temple was rent in twain from the top to the bottom." That's Mark 15, verses 37 and 38. "And Jesus cried with a loud voice and gave up the ghost, and the veil of the temple was rent in twain from the top to the bottom." Number two, where do we read of a man that would be like a tree planted by the rivers of water? That's Psalm 1, verse 3, where we read, "And he shall be like a tree planted by the rivers of water." Psalm 1, verse 3, "And he shall be like a tree planted by the rivers of water." And that applies to Christ and the believers. Number 3. What was the name of Ruth's mother-in-law? That was Naomi. And you read that in Ruth chapter 1. Ruth's mother-in-law was Naomi. And you read that in Ruth chapter 1. Number 4, complete the verse. "Thy word is a lamp unto my feet and a light unto my path." That's Psalm 119, 105. "Thy word is a lamp unto my feet and a light unto my path." Psalm 119, 105. Very well-known verse. And number 5, in what book of the Bible do we read of the virtuous woman? We read of the virtuous woman in Proverbs 31. And the virtuous woman, again, represents the believers, the bride of Christ. We read of the virtuous woman in chapter 31 of the book of Proverbs. That's our eBible Fellowship Bible quiz for today, and may God bless your study in His Word.

A Short Walk in God's Word. Segment 3. God declares in Isaiah 2, verse 19, He ariseth to shake terribly the earth. And before that, in verse 17, God declares, Jehovah alone shall be exalted in that day. Now, this language fits very well our understanding that God began Judgment Day with a worldwide spiritual earthquake on May 21st, 2011, and we are now in the days after the sun has been darkened and the moon no longer gives its light. And these are pictures of no more salvation. No more salvation because the second jubilee of the latter rain is complete, its work finished on May 21st, 2011, and now Jehovah alone is exalted. He has triumphed mightily by accomplishing a great and glorious redemption. The horse and his rider hath he thrown into the sea, saving to the uttermost the very last of a multitude that no man can number or know, manifesting under powers and principalities visible and invisible, that truly salvation is of God only and for God only. Jehovah alone is now exalted. Furthermore, in the process of saving all of his elect, God has also brought to the doorstep of every unsaved man, woman, and child the wages of sin, which is death, by taking away any hope that any of them might become saved. Thereby also Jehovah alone is exalted. If we are among those that call ourselves by the name of Christ, let us bow down and fall before the throne of His glory with fear and rejoicing, and let's tremble because the great Jehovah of the Bible by the sword of His mouth hath spoken the word of God, which alone is exalted in this day. Oh, that God would be pleased to grant unto us all a growing affection toward the exaltation of His Word, that the desire of our heart would be more and more that the Word of God be exalted and magnified in all we do, in all we say, and in all we think. We know that with man this is impossible. So therefore, let's cease from man, who, like his breath, will soon vanish away and be no more. Let us look unto Jehovah Christ, who alone is the only rock of hope and truth during these days of Judgment Day. We know spiritual fire and brimstone has fallen and is devouring everything that exalts itself against the knowledge of the Word of God, wherein God, by His Spirit, continues to show us wondrous things.

Hi, this is Harry Dysart with eBible Fellowship. Thanks for joining us for the Psalm of the Day. As our Lord says in His Word in Ephesians chapter 5, verses 19 and 20, speaking to yourselves in psalms and hymns and spiritual songs, singing and making melody in your heart to the Lord, giving thanks always for all things unto God and the Father, in the name of our Lord Jesus Christ. Psalm 7. Shigion of David, which he sang unto Jehovah concerning the words of Cush the Benjamite. O Jehovah my God, in thee do I put my trust. Save me from all them that persecute me, and deliver me. Lest he tear my soul like a lion, rending it in pieces, while there is none to deliver. O Jehovah my God, if I have done this, if there be iniquity in my hands, if I have rewarded evil unto him that was at peace with me, yea, I have delivered him that without cause is mine enemy. Let the enemy persecute my soul and take it, yea, let him tread down my life upon the earth, and lay mine honor in the dust, Selah. Arise, O Jehovah, in thine anger, lift up thyself because of the rage of mine enemies, and awake for me to the judgment that thou hast commanded. So shall the congregation of the people compass thee about. For their sakes, therefore, return thou on high. Jehovah shall judge the people. Judge me, O Jehovah, according to my righteousness, and according to mine integrity that is in me. O let the wickedness of the wicked come to an end, but establish the just. For the righteous God trieth the hearts and reins. My defense is of God, which saveth the upright in heart. God judgeth the righteous, and God is angry with the wicked every day. If he turn not, he will whet his sword. He hath bent his bow and made it ready. He hath also prepared for him the instruments of death. He ordaineth his arrows against the persecutors. Behold, he travaileth with iniquity, and hath conceived mischief, and brought forth falsehood. He made a pit, and digged it, and is fallen into the ditch which he made. His mischief shall return upon his own head, and his violent dealing shall come down upon his own pate. I will praise Jehovah according to his righteousness, and will sing praise to the name of Jehovah Most High. As our Lord instructs us, we read in Psalm 47, verses 6 and 7, sing praises to God, sing praises. Sing praises unto our King, sing praises. For God is the King of all the earth, sing ye praises with understanding. Please join us again for the Psalm of the Day. May God's Word be praised.

0: Now here's a recording from an eBible Fellowship Day in the Word session. 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With his Bible study, here's eBible Fellowship's Robert Daniels.
1: I would like to look again at this for the last few studies. I've been looking at this, that in Revelation 1:5, how God talks about that Christ is the faithful witness. And there's a lot to say about that, but let's turn over to Revelation and keep this verse in our mind in Revelation chapter 1. Let's read it again. In Revelation chapter 1, we're going to read from verses 1 to 5 in Revelation. Revelation chapter 1. The revelation of Jesus Christ, which God gave unto him to show unto his servants things which must shortly come to pass. And he sent and signified by his angel unto his servant John, who bore record of the word of God and of the testimony of Jesus Christ and of all things which he saw. Blessed is he that readeth and he that hear the words of this prophecy and keep those things which are written therein, for the time is at hand. John, to the seven churches which are in Asia, grace be unto you, and peace from him which is, and which was, and which is to come, and from the seven spirits which are before his throne, and from Jesus Christ, who is the faithful witness, and the first begotten of the dead, and the prince of the kings of the earth, unto him that loved us and washed us from our sins in his own blood. There in verse 5 here, Christ is called the faithful witness. And we can't get more faithful than that. But let's go on a little bit and look at this a little bit more. Let's turn to 1 John. Let's turn over to 1 John. I'm going to read some verses there in 1 John. The very interesting verses in 1 John chapter 5, verse 8 to 12. 1 John chapter 5, verses 8 to 12. And there are three that bear witness in earth, the Spirit and the water and the blood. And these three agree in one. If we receive the witness of men, the witness of God is greater. For this is the witness of God, which he has testified of his Son. And it goes on in verse 10. And he that believeth on the Son of God hath the witness in himself. So you see, God's people here in verse 10, we have the witness in ourselves, which is God, the Holy Spirit, that's in us. And let's read verse 10 again. He that believeth, and the only way we're going to believe is when God saves us and he gives us the heart of Christ and he gives us the faith of Christ, and we will believe because we cannot believe of ourselves. Faith, the Bible tells us, is a gift of God. He that believeth on the Son of God hath the witness in himself. He that believeth not God has made him a liar, because he believeth not the record that God gave of his Son. And this is the record that God has given unto us, eternal life, and this life in his Son. He that hath the Son hath life, and he that hath not the Son of God hath not life. So all of God's elect people hath the witness in himself. Christ indwells us. And only the true believers, only the elect of God, has the witness in himself. Because God tells us in the Bible, without the Spirit of God in us, with his God, the Holy Spirit, with us the witness, witnesses with our spirit, we don't have that in our heart. We're none of his. No matter what somebody might say or argue, that they are saved and they love the Lord, if they don't have the Spirit of God in them, the Bible tells us they are none of his. Christ is the witness and he is in us. In Romans chapter 8, verse 14. And there's many other verses we could look at, but let's look at this verse. Romans chapter 8, verse 14. For as many as are led by the Spirit of God, they are the sons of God. See, we're led by the Spirit, then that is the Spirit is capitalized, and we know that that's the Spirit of God. That's God, the Holy Spirit, that indwells us. For ye have not received the spirit of bondage again to fear, but ye have received the Spirit of adoption, whereby we cry, Abba, Father. And then verse 16, the Spirit, it's God the Holy Spirit, beareth witness with our spirit that we are children of God. And if children, then heirs of God and joint heirs with Christ. If so be

Because God, the Holy Spirit, witness, Christ is the witness, witness with our spirit that we are His. So we are safe and secured in Christ. That's why God could go on and tell us, read on in Romans 8, that nothing will separate us from the love of Christ. Nothing. No matter what happens to us in this life, if God, Holy Spirit is in us, we are safe and secured in Him. That's why God could tell us to be absent from our bodies. And how does that happen? God will take us in death, in our spirit, in our body, we are absent. The spirit leave our bodies. The part of us that is truly saved, God in us, goes home to be with Christ. So those who are teaching that you could lose your salvation doesn't understand what salvation is. God indwells us. And it's a wonderful thing, you know. And another passage that God goes on to tell us that God to let people have the witness in them, in ourselves that we are His. If you turn over again to 1 John chapter 3, 1 John chapter 3, and then read verses 23 and 24. 1 John chapter 3, verses 23 and 24. There we read, and this is the commandment, that we should believe on the name of His Son, Jesus Christ. So God here is commanding mankind to believe on Him. It's a commandment of God. Can any one of us do that? No. Can God command us to do something that we cannot do? Yes, He can. Because He tells us there, He commands us that we should believe on the name of on His Son, Jesus Christ. And not only that, and love one another as He gave us a commandment. It's a command of God to love one another. It's a command of God to believe on Him, and we cannot do it. If God doesn't save us, if that witness is not in us, we can't do it, because the Bible clearly tells us before God saves us during the day of salvation, we are dead, spiritually dead in trespasses and sins. A dead person don't have any life in them until that person is one of God's elect, and during the day of salvation, He saves that person. He gives us the faith of Christ. Then we will believe. That faith is given to us through Christ. And it goes on in verse 24. And he that keepeth his commandments dwelleth in him. You know, you could go through the Bible and look at and really look into this verse. It's a he that keepeth his commandments. And on where we're going to keep it, being obedient to God's commandment, is when God saves us in our spirit, which is perfect. That part of our body will keep God's commandments perfectly. But in our bodies, no, we don't, because it's still corruptible. It says in verse 24, and he that keepeth his commandments dwell in him, and he in him. So you see that relationship there that we have with Christ. He indwells us and we indwell him. So you see the security that there that he has given to us. And he goes on and says, and thereby we know that he abideth in us by the Spirit which he hath given us. We know it. And God holds the Spirit in us because the Spirit of Christ, and Christ is the faithful witness, he indwells us, and faith is a gift. He gives it to us. Christ is the one who keeps us fast. You see, because this witness was Christ is the faithful witness, his spirit indwells us and we indwell him. And it's a wonderful thing. But look at chapter 4 while we're on this point. If 1 John chapter 4, let's read verse 11 and 12 and 13. This really sums it up real nicely. In 1 John chapter 4, verse 11, beloved, if God so loved us, we ought also to love one another. No man has seen God at any time. If we love one another, God dwelleth in us. Notice how we say that God dwells in us, and we just previously read that the Spirit of God indwells us, which was given to us, so they are all one. There it says in chapter 3, verse 24 at the end,
It says here,

0: Let's read verse 24 in chapter 3. He that keepeth his commandments dwell in him, and he in him. And thereby we know that he abideth in us by the Spirit which he has given us. And we read there in chapter 4, verse 12, no man has seen God at any time. If we love one another, God dwelleth in us. Spirit dwells in us, and God dwelleth in us. So they are one. They are one and the same. And it goes on, and his love is perfected in us. Verse 13 of 1 John chapter 4. Hereby know we that we dwell in him. We just read that in chapter 3. We dwell in him, and he in us, because he there's God, hath given us of his Spirit. See how wonderful that is? God indwells us, and you can go read in John chapter 14. God talks more about that in John chapter 14. Let's turn there since I mentioned it. Turn over to John, the Gospel of John chapter 14. Let's start reading in verse 19. The Gospel of John chapter 14, verse 19. Here God tells us, yet a little while, and the world see me no more, but ye see me, because I live, ye shall live also. At that day ye shall know that I am in my Father, and ye in me, and I in you. See how God just tells us that God is in us, and we are in him. And verse 21. He that hath my commandments and keepeth them. You know, I always say that obeying God is not an option. God has saved us. We want to keep his commandment. We want to do what he tells us to do, no matter what. No matter what man might think or what they say about us, no, we have that desire to keep God's commandments and to do what he's commanded us to do. And he goes on, he it is that loveth me. So keeping God's commandment, God is telling us, that's how we show our love to him, by doing, God tells us, if we love him, keep my commandments. And we will keep his commandment. He that loveth me shall be loved of my Father, and I will love him and will manifest myself to him. Verse 22, Judas said unto him, not his chariot, Lord, how is it that thou wilt manifest thyself unto us and not unto the world? Jesus answered and said unto him, if a man love me, he will keep my words. You see how God is repeating it again? If you love me, keep my commandments. He said, if a man love me, he will keep my words, and my Father will love him, and we, notice we, will come unto him. So when God saved us, Christ came to us. We will come unto him and make our abode with him. You see how intimately that word is? How God indwells us by his Holy Spirit? Christ witnesses with our spirit. He is the faithful witness. And verse 24, he that loveth me not keepeth not my sayings. And the Bible are the sayings of Christ. So you see the difference. Those who do not love the Lord Jesus Christ, the Bible tells us. It says in verse 24, he that loveth me not, it says, keepeth not my sayings. And the word which ye hear is not mine, but the Father's which sent me. So you see how God tells us this witness, Christ is a faithful witness. He indwells each and every one of his elect children. There is no question about that. A person could argue all they want. I don't know the heart of anyone. They could argue all they want about, oh, I love the Lord, but if you're not doing what he says, then you have to answer that question on your own. But God clearly tells us there that we will do what he says because God the Holy Spirit is in us, no matter what. Because look at the promise. If God indwells us and he tells us that nothing will separate us from him, what other guarantee would we need? We walk humbly in this light before our fellow man, and we do what he says. Is God is the one who's doing it in us. Who are we that God will indwell us? And we're sinners. I know I'm the chiefest of sinners, and for God to indwell a person, that's why it says salvation really is a miracle, that God would save any one of us. But thanks be to God, because of Christ's sake, he has saved the people for himself. And we're unprofitable servants, the Bible tells us. None of us is deserving of it. And we glorify God in this behalf. But let us go on a little bit further. God's elect people, we will faithfully declare the word of God. We too are witnesses of the gospel as we go forth with the gospel into the world. Christ is our example. Christ is a faithful witness, and we too will go forth with the true gospel as we declare it. We're not worried about what man thinks. We don't want to do that. I mean, a lot of people I know personalities are different. Some people may not feel comfortable handing out a tract. They could pray, or they could support a faithful ministry and these things. But as we walk through this life, God has given people different abilities. As we're going to faithfully share the gospel, because all true believers are a witness of the gospel. We're going to share it. For instance, let's look at Romans chapter 16. I try to make my point. Turn over to Romans chapter 16. We're going to start reading in verse 25. In Romans chapter 16, we start reading in verse 25. Now to him that is of power to establish you according to my gospel and the preaching of Jesus Christ according to the revelation of the mystery which was kept secret since the world began, but now is made manifest and by the scriptures of the prophets according to the commandment of the everlasting God made known to all nations for the obedience of faith. To the only wise God be glory through Jesus Christ forever. The word in here I want to take a look at right quick is when we declare the gospel, we shouldn't hold anything back. We shouldn't be shy to declare these things, because Christ is our faithful witness, and we also, if God Holy Spirit is in us, we too are going to be a faithful witness of the gospel. The word here I want to look at is kept secret. This word here, kept secret, in this verse, it's like God, these things were kept secret since the world began. For instance, we're learning things for the last 20, 30 years that have been kept secret in the Bible. As we know the timeline, we didn't know. We didn't know that hell is not a place of fire. God has turned this world into hell. We know that faith is a work. And all these things that we have learned, these things have been kept secret from the minds of God's people until our day. God has opened it up to the hearts of his people. As God's elect people study the Bible, we're learning these things. It was there all along, but it wasn't God's timing for us to do it. But if we go over to the book of Acts, turn to the book of Acts, we're going to read chapter 5. In Acts chapter 5, we're going to start reading in verse 25 to 33. Speak of the context. Acts chapter 5, verses 25 to 33. Then came one and told them, saying, Behold, the men whom ye put in prison are standing in the temple and teaching the people. Then went the captain with the officers and brought them without violence, for they feared the people, lest they should have been stoned. And when they had brought them, they set them before the council, and the high priest asked them, saying, Did we straitly command you that he should not teach in his name? Now, who are we going to obey? You know, who are we going to obey, men? Or are we going to obey God's word, the Bible? And behold, ye have filled Jerusalem with your doctrine, and intend to bring this man's blood upon us. Then Peter and the other apostles answered and said, We ought to obey God rather than men. The God, and see how bold they were. They were bold. And yet, we can be bold, but we be humble. In verse 30, the God of our fathers raised up Jesus, whom he slew and hanged on a tree. Him hath God exalted with his right hand to be a prince and a savior, for to give repentance to Israel and forgiveness of sins. Well, we know that's not the nation of Israel. It's the Israel of God, the elect, because they are the only ones who are given forgiveness of their sins, God's elect. And we are his witnesses of these things. They're not denying the Lord Jesus Christ. You see how bold they were. He says, whom he hanged on a tree. That's it. He's saying, we are his witnesses. And he goes on in verse 32. And we are his witnesses of these things. And so is also the Holy Ghost, whom God has given to them that obey him. There's another verse here that we were given the Holy Spirit to all of his elect, for those who obey him. And verse 33, when they heard that, they were cut to the heart and took counsel to slay them. In other words, the disciples, they didn't draw back. They weren't afraid to speak to these people who they were or what they were teaching. They didn't draw back. They didn't shun to declare these things to the Jews. And we should not be afraid to declare these things as we go forth in the day of judgment, and we declare these things humbly. We're not to argue with anyone or anything like that. We simply hear what God has opened our understanding to. We don't have to be intimidated by men, because you know that we're living in a judgment day, and man's reaction to the gospel is going to be in this fashion. Well, you see what they tried to do to the disciples there in verse 33, and it took counsel to kill them because they were declaring the true gospel. We're not going to be, man is not going to welcome us with open arms. No matter where you go, here at home or abroad, there are those, because God has fashioned the hearts of men alike. Before God saved us, our hearts are desperately wicked, no matter which country you're from. You see, mankind has a desperately wicked heart, and he's in rebellion against God's word, the Bible. And here you are sharing the truth of the gospel with them. So many, when they see it, they get very defensive. Of all the books in the world, when you come on to the Bible, man's reaction to it, because the Bible is the word of God. Let's go on a little bit further. Turn over to Acts 20. Acts chapter 20. And here, God gives us some more information in Acts chapter 20, verses 18 to 27. Let's start reading in verse 18. Acts chapter 20, verse 18. And when they were come to him, he said unto them, Ye know from the first day that I came into Asia, after what manner I have been with you at all seasons. Paul here is speaking to them, serving the Lord with all humility of mind, And that this is how we should be, serving the Lord with all humility of mind and with many tears and temptations, which befell me by the lying in wait of the Jews. So they made life very difficult for the Apostle Paul. It wasn't a bed of roses. You know, when we serve the gospel, when we serve Christ, you know, it's not easy to serve the Lord in this present evil world. The Bible tells us that this world is evil. You see, and he goes on in verse 20. Here God tells us, and how I kept back nothing. Here God is moving the Apostle Paul to say this. He kept nothing back. He shared the gospel, although they went about trying to kill them, and he was beaten, and all these things happened to him. Here he tells us in verse 20, and how I kept nothing back that was profitable unto you, but have showed you and have taught you publicly, see, and from house to house. He publicly did it. We don't have to hold back or draw back when we are sharing the gospel because we're afraid of offending someone. If they're offended, let them be offended because of the gospel, not something that I did personally. You see, so here Paul publicly did it, and we're going to look at some scriptures too where Christ publicly shared the gospel. He did it in secret, and we should be the same way when we're sharing the true gospel. No matter what, you might incur the wrath of men, or you may be ostracized from your friends or family. Of course, you do it in humility, you see. And we go on in verse 21, and he says, testifying both to the Jews and also to the Greeks, repentance toward God and faith toward our Lord Jesus Christ. And now, behold, I go bound in the Spirit unto Jerusalem, not knowing the things that shall befall me there, save that the Holy Ghost witnesseth in every city, saying that bonds and afflictions abide me. So God let Paul know what is in front of him, what's coming. And he goes on in verse 24. And in verse 24, but none of these things move me, neither count I my life dear unto myself, so that I might finish my course with joy and the ministry which I have received of the Lord Jesus to testify the gospel of the grace of God. And now, behold, I know that y'all among whom I have gone preaching the kingdom of God shall see my face no more. Wherefore, I take you to record this day that I am pure from the blood of all men. For I have not shunned to declare unto you all the counsel of God. So he didn't shun. He didn't hold back. And so should we, as we declare the gospel. We shouldn't hold back. We shouldn't, because he tells us there, in verse, wherefore I take to record this day in verse 26, that I am pure from the blood of all men, for I have not shunned to declare unto you all the counsel of God. And we too, as we declare the gospel, we should declare all the counsel of God. We are in judgment day. God is no longer saving people, and well, people are going to get real offended by that. Or you mean to tell me that God stopped saving people? Yes. And, you know, it's rough to say, but we have to say it because God has declared it, and we shouldn't hold back. We shouldn't be afraid to speak to someone about any part of the gospel. You might know people who believe in that, a works gospel. No, our works will never save us. And they may get angry at you. Well, you can't convince them, of course. But if you ask a question about the Bible, you tell it. You don't hold back. I looked up this word shunned in verse 27. And it's the Greek word 5288. And it's translated in right there in Acts 20, verse 20. turn to Acts 20, verse 2. And that word shun is used in this verse here. It says, and now I kept back nothing. It's that word kept back. That word shun there, I believe, is the word kept back nothing that was profitable unto you, but have showed you and have taught you publicly and from house to house. That word shun there is the word kept back. Paul, under the inspiration of the Holy Spirit, didn't keep anything back. He didn't shun from doing it. And it's used again in turn to Hebrews. It's used, I believe, in Hebrews. In Hebrews, I believe, chapter 10. In Hebrews chapter 10, let's pick up the context in Hebrews chapter 10, verse 36. And we're going to read up to, in Hebrews chapter 10, we're going to start reading in verse 36 to 39. Hebrews chapter 10, verse 36 to 39. There we read, for ye have need of patience, that after ye have done the will of God, ye might receive the promise. For yet a little while, and he that shall come, and will not tarry. Verse 38, now the just shall live by faith, but if any man draw back, same word, draw back, kept back, shun, draw back, my soul shall have no pleasure in him. But we are not of them who draw back. That draw back, there's a different word. This word is, Greek number is 5288, and this draw back right here is 5289. So these words are very close. And it says, verse 39, but we are not of them who draw back unto perdition, but of them that believe to the saving of the soul. So we won't draw back. We're going to declare these things that God now has opened up to the hearts of God's people as they study the scriptures in our day. Remember, God tells us in the book of Daniel that our knowledge of the word of God will increase. Is God faithful to his promise? Yes, because our knowledge of the word of God, spiritually speaking, has been increased because we're learning these things that was kept secret in the word of God in our day. And it's a great amount of wonderful truth that God has declared to us. And when you think of it, wow, it's been my experience where you've looked at a verse and looked at a verse and thought it meant one thing. And years later, you read it again and you heard somebody, Brother Camping or Chris, talk about the same verse. And God opened that verse to the minds of Chris or Brother Camping or you yourself, and the light dawns. And you have read that verse 1,000 times. And wow, it was there all along. We can't learn anything spiritually in the Bible until God is ready to open our understanding to it. And God is faithful to his promise, and he's opened a lot of these scriptures that have been kept secret from the hearts of elect in time past. And now, wonderfully, we are learning it today. We're learning these wonderful truths in the Bible. And what a great blessing that is to us to learn more and more about God's salvation plan. And we're learning that, could it be that the year 2033 could be that final year when our salvation will be completed? Wouldn't it be something? We know it will happen. You know, our salvation will be completed. There's no question about that. Because God is faithful to his word. Because Christ is the faithful witness. He's faith. He is faith. Christ is faith. And he's the witness of the gospel. And these things are true and faithful, the word of God is. He tells us in the book of Revelation that the word of God is absolutely true and faithful. And by God's mercy, he has opened up our hearts to these things. And we glorify God, not man. God gets the glory for what we're learning from the Bible. And the wonderful thing about it is, as God opens up the Bible to us, you don't have to fudge truth. You know, it's there, right there. And everything adds up. Everything adds up. And we glorify God on this behalf, and we are so grateful and so forth. But let's go on a little bit further. We don't draw back as we declare these things. Christ didn't do it. Christ didn't do it at all. He didn't hold back. And Christ is Almighty God. You remember, and think about this, in John 11, when he raised Lazarus from the dead, he did it openly and publicly for all to see. Let me read. I don't want to go there just yet. Turn to John 7 first. John chapter 7, verses 1 to 5. And after these things, Jesus walked in Galilee, for he would not walk in Jewry, because the Jews sought to kill him. See, this is Christ, the perfect preacher. And look at their reaction. Man's reaction. Now the Jews' feast of tabernacle was at hand. His brethren therefore said unto him, Depart thence and go into Judea, that thy disciples also may see the works that thou doest. For there is no man that doeth anything in secret. Christ wasn't doing these things in secret. And he himself seeks to be known openly. See, as my point is that when we declare the gospel, we do it openly. Openly. For the world to see it. We don't have to sneak around and do this or that. But here Christ is seeking to be known openly. If thou do these things, show thyself to the world. For neither did his brethren believe in him. Then Jesus said unto them, My time is not yet come, but your time is already ready. The world cannot hate you, but me it hateth, because I testify of it that the works thereof are evil. See, Christ seek to do these things openly. And let's drop down to verse 25 of John 7. Verse 25 of John 7. Here God says, Then some of them of Jerusalem, Is not this he whom they seek to kill? So Christ didn't draw back. They knew that they were seeking to kill him. Christ knew it. But lo, he speak boldly, and they say nothing unto him. Do the rulers know indeed that this very Christ? Howbeit, we know that this man whence he is, but when Christ cometh, no man knoweth whence he is. And verse 28-29, Then cried Jesus in the temple as he taught, saying, Ye both know me, and ye know whence I am. And I am not come of myself, but he that sent me is true, whom ye know not. But I know him, for I am from him, and he has sent me. See, Christ didn't draw back. He didn't, you know, he spoke openly to the world these things. And although it caused the ire of men, and they go about trying to kill him, he didn't cower. Neither did the disciples. Many of them were beaten, stoned, and all these things happened to them because, you know, the witness of the Spirit is in them. God, Holy Spirit is in them, and we go forth with the gospel. We go forth with the gospel as God commands us, and in this day in which we're feeding sheep, you know, things will happen to us as we bring the gospel. Let's look, turn to another passage over in the Gospel of Mark. Let's turn to Mark 8. Mark 8, and we're going to start reading in verse 27 to 32. Here we read, And Jesus went out and his disciples into the towns of Caesarea Philippi. And by the way, he asked his disciples, saying unto them, Whom do men say that I am? And they answered, John the Baptist, but some say Elias, and others one of the prophets. And he said unto them, But whom say ye that I am? And Peter answered and said unto him, Thou art the Christ. And he charged them that they should tell no man of him. And he began to teach them that the Son of Man must suffer many things and be rejected of the elders and of the scribes and of the chief priests and scribes and be killed and after 3 days rise again. And he spake that saying openly. See, he spoke openly. And Peter took him and began to rebuke him. See, he declared the gospel openly, and so should we. We should openly do it. You know, we shouldn't, as I said, draw back or hold anything back. When God opens our understanding to something in the Bible, we declare it. We send it forth. No matter what happens, you know, let men argue with it. Let them fight with it. We declare it. So see here, Christ, he did it openly for the world to see. And I mentioned Lazarus. Let's turn over to John 11. Here he did these things openly. You know, when we share the gospel, when we witness it, we declare it openly. John 11, verse 1. And we're going to read up to verse 8. As I read these passages for those who may not be familiar with it. You know, although many of us are familiar with these verses, we should still read them. Because the wonderful thing about the Bible is that we should always bring these things back to our remembrance. Although we know them, the Bible tells us, we should talk of them, you know, and talk about them and memorize them and share them. So many may not be familiar, so we have to read these passages. John 11, verse 1 up to 8. Now a certain man was sick, named Lazarus, of Bethany, the town of Mary and her sister Martha. It was that Mary which anointed the Lord with ointment, and wiped his feet with her hair, whose brother Lazarus was sick. Therefore his sister sent unto him, saying, Lord, behold, he whom thou lovest is sick. When Jesus heard that, he said, This sickness is not unto death. You know, when I read this, it reminds me, before God saves us, we're spiritually sick. Now, it's not unto death. I'm not talking about physically. It's not unto death, but for the glory of God, because God saves us to the praise of his glory. If you look at Lazarus being a picture of the believers, our sin sickness is not unto eternal death, because God would eventually save that person to the glory of God. He says in verse 4, when Jesus heard that, he said, This sickness is not unto death, but for the glory of God, that the Son of God might be glorified thereby. When God saves us, it glorifies God. It's to the praise of his glory, the Bible tells us. That's the reason he saved our people for himself. Take them from spiritual death and spiritual life is to the glory of God. And there's other scriptures to back that up. Verse 5. Now Jesus loved Martha and her sister and Lazarus. Let's jump over to verse 41. See, God is doing these things openly. You know, this great miracle which he did by raising Lazarus from the dead. In verse 41 of John chapter 11. Let's begin reading there. Then they took away the stone. Here now he's about to raise Lazarus from the dead. Then they took away the stone from the place where the dead was laid. And Jesus lifted up his eyes and said, Father, I thank thee that thou hast heard me. And I knew that thou hearest me always. But because of the people which stand by, I said it, that they may believe that thou hast sent me. And when he thus had spoken, he cried with a loud voice, Lazarus, come forth. You see how he did it openly, that the world may see. He didn't hide it. And though we read previously, the Jews were out to kill him, But he did it openly for us to see. Of course, there's a deeper spiritual meaning, you know, in these verses. Verse 43, and when he had thus spoken, he cried with a loud voice, Lazarus, come forth. And he that was dead came forth, bound hand and foot with grave clothes. And his face was bound about with a napkin. Jesus said unto him, loose him and let him go. Then many of the Jews which came to Mary and had seen the things which Jesus did believed on him. But some of them went their ways to the Pharisees and told them what things Jesus had done. And verse 47, then gathered the chief priests and the Pharisees a council and said, what do we do? For this man doth many miracles. And God goes on. So my point is, we don't hold back. We don't draw back. We shouldn't shun from declaring the gospel. We should do it openly, you know, because we don't fear men. You know, remember, you know, Christ is the faithful witness, and we too are faithful witness. And they're showing their hatred towards Christ when we declare these things to them. So we shouldn't worry about what people might say about us. Let's move on to another issue. Christ, we know, as we said in Revelation 1, he's the faithful witness. He is the faithful witness. I'm not going to read those verses again, but also, you know, as Christ is the faithful witness, there are false witnesses in this world who is declaring another gospel. The Bible has a lot of verses to say about false witnesses, and they're out there. Let's read. I read this verse a while back, a couple months ago, but let's read it again in Proverbs 14. The book of Proverbs has a lot to say about false witnesses. When you go through that book, in Proverbs 14, read verse 5. I read it earlier, but let's read it again. In Proverbs 14, verse 5, God tells us, a faithful witness, which is Christ, he is the faithful witness, will not lie. And that's a fact. Christ is a faithful witness, and it is impossible for God to lie. He is the faithful and true witness. We read about there in Revelation 1, verse 5. He is the faithful witness. But, goes on in verse 5 of Proverbs 14, but a false witness will utter lies. A false witness, somebody who is declaring another gospel, what they're doing, they're lying. Because they're saying, thus saith the Lord, when the Lord didn't say. They're bringing another gospel. They believe you have a free will. It's up to you to accept the Lord. Does the Bible teaches that? No. The Bible doesn't teach that. Well, yet, during the church age, there are many churches out there. I remember a church who once I saw years ago, Free Will Baptist Church, right there in their name, free will. Does the Bible teach that? No. The pastor is lying to you. It's up to you when you're ready to exercise your will to accept the Lord or to reject it. One gospel that was out there talking to this young man years ago, he says, no, Rob, you know, God is knocking at the door of your heart. It's up to you to open it. The Bible doesn't teach that. There is no such thing as free will when it comes onto the south. Oh, you have a free will to buy a pair of shoes, black or white or red. But when it comes on to the gospel, no, it's the other way around. God is one who chooses us. He chooses us. It's his choice. We're dead in trespasses and sin, the Bible tells us. But if a pastor or a Bible teacher or anyone who is bringing another gospel which is not true to the Bible, he's lying to you. Does a false gospel save? No. But in the world in which we live in, during the church age and now, what are the pastors doing? What are they doing? They're bringing a gospel, they have the social gospel, they have the prosperity doctrine. They have all sorts of things that they're teaching. It's a lie. They're not bringing the true gospel. And the sad part of it, many, many in the world love this type of teaching. Makes them feel good. It gets them emotionally worked up. You know, in some churches, they have the drums going and the jumping and the hollering. What that has to do with anything? But it's sad. No wonder the churches are in God brought judgment upon the churches. They're not bringing the true gospel. The pastors are lying to the congregation because they themselves don't know the truth, because their spiritual eyes are not open. You see, so a false gospel will prophesy lies. You know, God's word is pure, true God, and it's holy and so forth. The Bible tells us. And these people who are bringing this other gospel, they're spiritually dead, and people follow behind them. For instance, false witnesses, the Bible tells us in John 8. In John 8, remember that familiar verse? When Christ was speaking to the Pharisees in John 8, verse 44. See, this false gospel that the church declares, or anyone, where does it come from? Here God tells us. Here Christ in John 8, 44, speaking to the scribes and the Pharisees, here God is saying, you're of your father the devil, and the lust of your father you will do. He was a murderer from the beginning, and abode not in the truth, because there is no truth in him. There is no truth in Satan. There is no such thing. When he speaketh a lie, he speaketh of his own, for he is a liar and the father of it. So these false pastors and Bible teachers, you see what they're doing? They're after their father, the devil. They're bringing another gospel. Didn't Christ tell us about that? It goes back to the Garden of Eden in Genesis chapter 3. God calls Satan the father of lies when he lies to Adam and Eve. And they believed it. And what did it do? When they rebelled against God, they died spiritually. They believed the lie. And so also the churches, they believed the lie of Satan as he bring this false gospel. And our first parents, they believe what Satan said. He's the father of lies. And God says the wages of sin is death. Adam and Eve died in their spirit essence, and eventually they would have died physically. But the false gospel doesn't bring life. It brings death, because it's not true. It's not true at all. And the Bible has a lot to say about, for instance, turn to 2 Corinthians. 2 Corinthians, another familiar passage. 2 Corinthians 11, we'll start reading in verse 13. Here's the warning to us. For such are false apostles, deceitful workers. See what God calls them? Deceitful workers. You know, they're deceiving the people, transforming themselves, where they change themselves into the apostles of Christ. That's what Satan does. You know, and wonderfully, God's like people, because the witness, Christ, the Holy Spirit, is in them. We will not be deceived. We will not be deceived. And, you know, you ever hear some people have this favorite speaker. And when you listen to them, because your ears are spiritually open, and you listen to that person teach or preach, and when we become saved, you know, we become spiritual. We're very sensitive to truth. And you're listening to him teach or preach, and you hear him going off, you know, saying things that are not faithful to God's word. And you look around and you see other people, amen. Oh, they don't have a clue that they're being deceived, because they too, their spiritual ears and eyes are not open. But because your ears and eyes are open, you hear it and you can detect it. We know it because we become very sensitive to truth, because this person's spiritual ears and eyes are open, and we hear it and say, oh, no, he's wrong about that and so forth. But we know, but here, this is what Satan does. He's deceitful workers, transforming themselves into the apostles of Christ. And no marvel, for Satan himself is transformed into the angel of light. To bring a gospel so close to the truth, if it were possible, the very elect could be deceived. And we know the true elect child of God cannot be deceived. We may misunderstand something from the Bible. And by God's mercy, as we study or hear truth, then when you hear truth, we recognize it. That's how God says in John 10, my sheep hear my voice. And they hear and they follow because their spiritual ears are open. And verse 15 of 2 Corinthians 11, therefore, it is no great thing if his ministers, a minister is a servant, and ministers also be transformed as the ministers of righteousness, whose end shall be according to their works. Here's God's warning to the church and to us. See, so we know that there's false witnesses out there because God, the Holy Spirit, that's the true witness is not in them. And they, no matter how educated that person might be, they went to seminary and all this. I believe that a lot of falsism comes right out of those seminaries, comes right out of there. They're busy reading on a man's writing and not studying the Bible. But I think I don't use up all my time and some. So I think I better stop here. So there's a lot more to say, but I will close here and close with a word of prayer. Let's pray. Heavenly Father, we thank you, Lord, for thy word. And all of thine elect people has this witness in themselves. God, the Holy Spirit, indwells each and every one of his elect children. It could be a teenager. It could be a young adult. It could be an older person. It could be 99 years old, or no matter what the age of that person. Because we know, Father, you are not limited to who you save. We see in the Bible that you saved John the Baptist while he was in the womb. And you could save anyone. But we know we're living in a day when all the elect are saved. We're in judgment day. The door to heaven is closed. You're no longer saving anyone. But Father, we are so thankful that you have given us the Bible. The Bible is the word of God, and you continue to teach us truth from your word. We ask, O Lord, that in all that we say and do, that thy name may be glorified. We don't give credit to any man. You raise up teachers. You raised up family radio when you use it. You raised up Brother Camping, Father, and you used him in a great way in the lives of many. And now you took him home. You no longer are using family radio. But, oh, Father, we are so glad that you raised up a ministry like E-Bible, that in this day of judgment, because to hear truth from the Bible, and you're continuing to open up the Bible to us, there's so much to learn in the Bible, but we can't learn it until you give us understanding of it. Father, I pray that if I said something that was not correct or faithful to your word, we ask that you might correct me from your word, the Bible. Pray for the next speaker, and pray for Eddie in the Q&A, and pray for all those who hear the word of God. We pray, oh Lord, that they may be blessed by it. But above all things, Father, that thy name may be glorified. Father, thy word is truth, and we are so thankful for thy word, the Bible. What will we do or know without the Bible? And Father, thy word, in the original context, Greek and Hebrew, it's absolute truth. It's absolute truth, the Bible is. And Father, once again, we thank you for this day. Pray for all the activities of this day, Father, and have us to get all the distractions out of our minds, because this is the Lord's day. Have us to spend time when this program ends later on today, that we may still pick up the Bible and read it and meditate with our families, and even by ourselves. If we live alone, we're not alone, because thou art with us. We thank you once again for this time around your word. In Jesus' name, amen.
1: 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Until next time, may the Lord's perfect will be done.

0: We welcome you to eBible Fellowship's Bible Reading Program. We read in 2 Timothy 3, verse 16, "All Scripture is given by inspiration of God and is profitable for doctrine, for reproof, for correction, for instruction in righteousness." Now, let's begin our Bible Reading Program.
1: Psalm 94. O Jehovah God, to whom vengeance belongeth, O God, to whom vengeance belongeth, show thyself. Lift up thyself, thou judge of the earth. Render a reward to the proud. Jehovah, how long shall the wicked, how long shall the wicked triumph? How long shall they utter and speak hard things? And all the workers of iniquity boast themselves? They break in pieces thy people, O Jehovah, and afflict thine heritage. They slay the widow and the stranger, and murder the fatherless. Yet they say, Jehovah shall not see, neither shall the God of Jacob regard it. Understand, ye brutish among the people, and ye fools, when will ye be wise? He that planted the ear, shall he not hear? He that formed the eye, shall he not see? He that chastiseth the heathen, shall not he correct? He that teacheth man knowledge, shall not he know? Jehovah knoweth the thoughts of man, that they are vanity. Blessed is the man whom thou chastenest, O Jehovah, and teachest him out of thy law, that thou mayest give him rest from the days of adversity until the pit be digged for the wicked. For Jehovah will not cast off his people, neither will he forsake his inheritance. But judgment shall return unto righteousness, and all the upright in heart shall follow it. Who will rise up for me?

soul of the righteous, and condemn the innocent blood. But Jehovah is my defense, and my God is the rock of my refuge. And he shall bring upon them their own iniquity, and shall cut them off in their own wickedness. Yea, Jehovah our God shall cut them off. Psalm 95. O come, let us sing unto Jehovah. Let us make a joyful noise to the rock of our salvation. Let us come before his presence with thanksgiving, and make a joyful noise unto him with psalms. For Jehovah is a great God, and a great King above all gods. In his hand are the deep places of the earth. The strength of the hills is his also. The sea is his, and he made it, and his hands formed the dry land. O come, let us worship and bow down. Let us kneel before Jehovah, our Maker. For he is our God, and we are the people of his pasture, and the sheep of his hand. Today, if ye will hear his voice, harden not your heart, as in the provocation, and as in the day of temptation in the wilderness, when your fathers tempted me, proved me, and saw my work. 40 years long was I grieved with this generation, and said, It is a people that do err in their heart, and they have not known my ways. Unto whom I swear in my wrath that they should not enter into my rest. Psalm 96. O sing unto Jehovah a new song. Sing unto Jehovah all the earth. Sing unto Jehovah, bless his name. Show forth his salvation from day to day. Declare his glory among the heathen, his wonders among all people. For Jehovah is great, and greatly to be praised. He is to be feared above all gods. For all the gods of the nations are idols. But Jehovah made the heavens. Honor and majesty are before him. Strength and beauty are in his sanctuary. Give unto Jehovah, O ye kindreds of the people. Give unto Jehovah glory and strength. Give unto Jehovah the glory due unto his name. Bring an offering, and come into his courts. O worship Jehovah in the beauty of holiness. Fear before him all the earth. Say among the heathen that Jehovah reigneth. The world also shall be established that it shall not be moved. He shall judge the people righteously. Let the heavens rejoice, and let the earth be glad. Let the sea roar, and the fullness thereof. Let the field be joyful, and all that is therein. Then shall all the trees of the wood rejoice before Jehovah, for he cometh to judge the earth. He shall judge the world with righteousness, and the people with his truth.

Psalm 97. Jehovah reigneth. 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Let the multitude of isles be glad thereof. Clouds and darkness are round about him. Righteousness and judgment are the habitation of his throne. A fire goeth before him and burneth up his enemies round about. His lightnings enlightened the world. The earth saw and trembled. The hills melted like wax at the presence of Jehovah, at the presence of the Lord of the whole earth. The heavens declare his righteousness, and all the people see his glory. Confounded be all they that serve graven images, that boast themselves of idols. Worship him, all ye gods. Zion heard and was glad, and the daughters of Judah rejoiced because of thy judgments, O Jehovah. For thou, Jehovah, art high above all the earth. Thou art exalted far above all gods. Ye that love Jehovah hate evil. He preserveth the souls of his saints. He delivereth them out of the hand of the wicked. Light is sown for the righteous, and gladness for the upright in heart. Rejoice in Jehovah, ye righteous, and give thanks at the remembrance of his holiness. Psalm 98. A Psalm. O sing unto Jehovah a new song. For he hath done marvelous things. His right hand and his holy arm hath gotten him the victory. Jehovah hath made known his salvation. His righteousness hath he openly showed in the sight of the heathen. He hath remembered his mercy and his truth toward the house of Israel. All the ends of the earth have seen the salvation of our God. Make a joyful noise unto Jehovah, all the earth. Make a loud noise, and rejoice, and sing praise. Sing unto Jehovah with the harp and the voice of a psalm. With trumpets and sound of cornet, make a joyful noise before Jehovah the King. Let the sea roar, and the fullness thereof. The world, and they that dwell therein. Let the floods clap their hands. Let the hills be joyful together before Jehovah, for he cometh to judge the earth. With righteousness shall he judge the world, and the people with equity. Psalm 99. Jehovah reigneth. Let the people tremble. He sitteth between the cherubims. Let the earth be moved. Jehovah is great in Zion, and he is high above all the people. Let them praise thy great and terrible name, for it is holy. The king's strength also loveth judgment. Thou dost establish equity. Thou executest judgment and righteousness in Jacob. Exalt ye Jehovah our God, and worship at his footstool, for he is holy. Moses and Aaron among his priests, and Samuel among them that call upon his name. They called upon Jehovah, and he answered them. He spake unto them in the cloudy pillar. They kept his testimonies and the ordinance that he gave them. Thou answeredst them, O Jehovah our God. Thou wast a God that forgavest them, though thou tookest vengeance of their inventions. Exalt Jehovah our God, and worship at his holy hill, for Jehovah our God is holy.

Psalm 100. A psalm of praise. Make a joyful noise unto Jehovah, all ye lands. Serve Jehovah with gladness. Come before his presence with singing. Know ye that Jehovah, he is God. It is he that hath made us, and not we ourselves. We are his people, and the sheep of his pasture. Enter into his gates with thanksgiving, and into his courts with praise. Be thankful unto him, and bless his name. For Jehovah is good, his mercy is everlasting, and his truth endureth to all generations.

0: Psalm 101. A Psalm of David. I will sing of mercy and judgment. Unto thee, O Jehovah, will I sing. I will behave myself wisely in a perfect way. O, when wilt thou come unto me? I will walk within my house with a perfect heart. I will set no wicked thing before mine eyes. I hate the work of them that turn aside. It shall not cleave to me. A froward heart shall depart from me. I will not know a wicked person. Whoso privily slandereth his neighbor, him will I cut off. Him that hath an high look and a proud heart will not I suffer. Mine eyes shall be upon the faithful of the land, that they may dwell with me. He that walketh in a perfect way, he shall serve me. He that worketh deceit shall not dwell within my house. He that telleth lies shall not tarry in my sight. I will early destroy all the wicked of the land, that I may cut off all wicked doers from the city of Jehovah. Psalm 102. A prayer of the afflicted when he is overwhelmed and poureth out his complaint before Jehovah. Hear my prayer, O Jehovah, and let my cry come unto thee. Hide not thy face from me in the day when I am in trouble. Incline thine ear unto me in the day when I call, answer me speedily. For my days are consumed like smoke, and my bones are burned as an hearth. My heart is smitten and withered like grass, so that I forget to eat my bread. By reason of the voice of my groaning, my bones cleave to my skin. I am like a pelican of the wilderness. I am like an owl of the desert. I watch and am as a sparrow alone upon the housetop. Mine enemies reproach me all the day, and they that are mad against me are sworn against me. For I have eaten ashes like bread, and mingled my drink with weeping. Because of thine indignation and thy wrath, for thou hast lifted me up and cast me down. My days are like a shadow that declineth, and I am withered like grass. But thou, O Jehovah, shalt endure forever, and thy remembrance unto all generations. Thou shalt arise and have mercy upon Zion, for the time to favor her, yea, the set time, is come. For thy servants take pleasure in her stones, and favor the dust thereof. So the heathen shall fear the name of Jehovah, and all the kings of the earth thy glory. When Jehovah shall build up Zion, he shall appear in his glory. He will regard the prayer of the destitute, and not despise their prayer. This shall be written for the generation to come, and the people which shall be created shall praise Jehovah. For he hath looked down from the height of his sanctuary. From heaven did Jehovah behold the earth, to hear the groaning of the prisoner, to loose those that are appointed to death, to declare the name of Jehovah in Zion, and his praise in Jerusalem, when the people are gathered together, and the kingdoms to serve Jehovah. He weakened my strength in the way. He shortened my days. I said, O my God, take me not away in the midst of my days. Thy years are throughout all generations. Of old hast thou laid the foundation of the earth, and the heavens are the work of thy hands. They shall perish, but thou shalt endure. Yea, all of them shall wax old like a garment. As a vesture shalt thou change them, and they shall be changed. But thou art the same, and thy years shall have no end.
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0: and their seed shall be established before thee. Psalm 103. A Psalm of David. Bless Jehovah, O my soul, and all that is within me, bless his holy name. Bless Jehovah, O my soul, and forget not all his benefits. Who forgiveth all thine iniquities? Who healeth all thy diseases? Who redeemeth thy life from destruction? Who crowneth thee with loving kindness and tender mercies? Who satisfieth thy mouth with good things, so that thy youth is renewed like the eagles? Jehovah executeth righteousness and judgment for all that are oppressed. He made known his ways unto Moses, his acts unto the children of Israel. Jehovah is merciful and gracious, slow to anger, and plenteous in mercy. He will not always chide, neither will he keep his anger forever. He hath not dealt with us after our sins, nor rewarded us according to our iniquities. For as the heaven is high above the earth, so great is his mercy toward them that fear him. As far as the east is from the west, so far hath he removed our transgressions from us. Like as a father pitieth his children, so Jehovah pitieth them that fear him. For he knoweth our frame. He remembereth that we are dust. As for man, his days are as grass. As a flower of the field, so he flourisheth. For the wind passeth over it, and it is gone, and the place thereof shall know it no more. But the mercy of Jehovah is from everlasting to everlasting upon them that fear him, and his righteousness unto children's children, to such as keep his covenant, and to those that remember his commandments to do them. Jehovah hath prepared his throne in the heavens, and his kingdom ruleth over all. Bless Jehovah, ye his angels, that excel in strength, that do his commandments, hearkening unto the voice of his word. Bless ye Jehovah, all ye his hosts, ye ministers of his that do his pleasure. Bless Jehovah, all his works in all places of his dominion. Bless Jehovah, O my soul.

Psalm 104. 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O Jehovah my God, Thou art very great. Thou art clothed with honor and majesty. Who coverest thyself with light as with a garment, who stretchest out the heavens like a curtain, who layeth the beams of his chambers in the waters, who maketh the clouds his chariot, who walketh upon the wings of the wind, who maketh his angels spirits, his ministers a flaming fire, who laid the foundations of the earth, that it should not be removed forever. Thou coveredst it with the deep as with a garment. The waters stood above the mountains. At thy rebuke they fled. At the voice of thy thunder they hasted away. They go up by the mountains. They go down by the valleys unto the place which thou hast founded for them. Thou hast set a bound that they may not pass over, that they turn not again to cover the earth. He sendeth the springs into the valleys which run among the hills. They give drink to every beast of the field. The wild asses quench their thirst. By them shall the fowls of the heaven have their habitation, which sing among the branches. He watereth the hills from his chambers. The earth is satisfied with the fruit of thy works. He causeth the grass to grow for the cattle, an herb for the service of man, that he may bring forth food out of the earth, and wine that maketh glad the heart of man, and oil to make his face to shine, and bread which strengtheneth man's heart. The trees of Jehovah are full of sap, the cedars of Lebanon which he hath planted, where the birds make their nests. As for the stork, the fir trees are her house. The high hills are a refuge for the wild goats, and the rocks for the conies. He appointed the moon for seasons. The sun knoweth his going down. Thou makest darkness, and it is night, wherein all the beasts of the forest do creep forth. The young lions roar after their prey, and seek their meat from God. The sun ariseth, they gather themselves together, and lay them down in their dens. Man goeth forth unto his work, and to his labor, until the evening. O Jehovah, how manifold are thy works! In wisdom hast thou made them all. The earth is full of thy riches. So is this great and wide sea, wherein are things creeping innumerable, both small and great beasts. There go the ships. There is that Leviathan, whom thou hast made the play therein. These wait all upon thee, that thou mayest give them their meat in due season. That thou givest them, they gather. Thou openest thine hand, they are filled with good. Thou hidest thy face, they are troubled. Thou takest away their breath, they die, and return to their dust. Thou sendest forth thy spirit, they are created, and thou renewest the face of the earth. The glory of Jehovah shall endure forever. Jehovah shall rejoice in his works. He looketh on the earth, and it trembleth. He toucheth the hills, and they smoke. I will sing unto Jehovah as long as I live. I will sing praise to my God while I have my being. My meditation of him shall be sweet. I will be glad in Jehovah. Let the sinners be consumed out of the earth, and let the wicked be no more. Bless thou, Jehovah, O my soul.

0: Praise ye Jehovah. Psalm 105. O give thanks unto Jehovah, call upon his name, make known his deeds among the people. Sing unto him, sing psalms unto him. Talk ye of all his wondrous works. Glory ye in his holy name. Let the heart of them rejoice that seek Jehovah. Seek Jehovah and his strength. Seek his face evermore. Remember his marvelous works that he hath done, his wonders and the judgments of his mouth. O ye seed of Abraham, his servant, ye children of Jacob, his chosen. He is Jehovah our God. His judgments are in all the earth. He hath remembered his covenant forever, the word which he commanded to 1,000 generations, which covenant he made with Abraham, and his oath unto Isaac, and confirmed the same unto Jacob for a law, and to Israel for an everlasting covenant, saying, Unto thee will I give the land of Canaan, the lot of your inheritance. When they were but a few men in number, yea, very few and strangers in it, when they went from one nation to another, from one kingdom to another people, he suffered no man to do them wrong, yea, he reproved kings for their sakes, saying, Touch not mine anointed, and do my prophets no harm. Moreover, he called for a famine upon the land. He brake the whole staff of bread. He sent a man before them, even Joseph, who was sold for a servant, whose feet they hurt with fetters. He was laid in iron, until the time that his word came, the word of Jehovah tried him. The king sent and loosed him, even the ruler of the people, and let him go free. He made him lord of his house, and ruler of all his substance, to bind his princes at his pleasure, and teach his senators wisdom. Israel also came into Egypt, and Jacob sojourned in the land of Ham. And he increased his people greatly, and made them stronger than their enemies. He turned their heart to hate his people, to deal subtly with his servants. He sent Moses his servant, and Aaron whom he had chosen. They showed his signs among them, and wonders in the land of Ham. He sent darkness and made it dark, and they rebelled not against his word. He turned their waters into blood, and slew their fish. Their land brought forth frogs in abundance, in the chambers of their kings. He spake, and there came divers sorts of flies, and lice in all their coasts. He gave them hail for rain, and flaming fire in their land. He smote their vines also, and their fig trees, and brake the trees of their coasts. He spake, and the locusts came, and caterpillars, and that without number, and did eat up all the herbs in their land, and devoured the fruit of their ground. He smote also all the firstborn in their land, the chief of all their strength. He brought them forth also with silver and gold, and there was not one feeble person among their tribes. Egypt was glad when they departed, for the fear of them fell upon them. He spread a cloud for a covering, and fire to give light in the night. The people asked, and he brought quails, and satisfied them with the bread of heaven. He opened the rock, and the waters gushed out. They ran in the dry places like a river. for he remembered his holy promise, and Abraham his servant. And he brought forth his people with joy, and his chosen with gladness, and gave them the lands of the heathen, and they inherited the labor of the people, that they might observe his statutes and keep his laws. Praise ye Jehovah. Psalm 106. Praise ye Jehovah. O give thanks unto Jehovah, for he is good, for his mercy endureth forever. Who can utter the mighty acts of Jehovah? Who can show forth all his praise? Blessed are they that keep judgment, and he that doeth righteousness at all times. Remember me, O Jehovah, with the favor that thou bearest unto thy people. O visit me with thy salvation, that I may see the good of thy chosen, that I may rejoice in the gladness of thy nation, that I may glory with thine inheritance. We have sinned with our fathers, we have committed iniquity, we have done wickedly. Our fathers understood not thy wonders in Egypt. They remembered not the multitude of thy mercies, but provoked him at the sea, even at the Red Sea. Nevertheless, he saved them for his name's sake, that he might make his mighty power to be known. He rebuked the Red Sea also, and it was dried up. So he led them through the depths as through the wilderness. And he saved them from the hand of him that hated them, and redeemed them from the hand of the enemy. And the waters covered their enemies. There was not one of them left. Then believed they his words. They sang his praise. They soon forgat his works. They waited not for his counsel, but lusted exceedingly in the wilderness, and tempted God in the desert. And he gave them their request, but sent leanness into their soul. They envied Moses also in the camp, and Aaron the saint of Jehovah. The earth opened and swallowed up Dathan, and covered the company of Abiram. And a fire was kindled in their company. The flame burned up the wicked. They made a calf in Horeb, and worshipped the molten image. Thus they changed their glory into the similitude of an ox that eateth grass. They forgot God, their Savior, which had done great things in Egypt. Wondrous works in the land of Ham, and terrible things by the Red Sea. Therefore he said that he would destroy them, had not Moses his chosen stood before him in the breach, to turn away his wrath, lest he should destroy them. Yea, they despised the pleasant land, they believed not his word, but murmured in their tents, and hearkened not unto the voice of Jehovah. Therefore he lifted up his hand against them, to overthrow them in the wilderness, to overthrow their seed also among the nations, and to scatter them in the lands. They joined themselves also unto Baal Peor, and ate the sacrifices of the dead. Thus they provoked him to anger with their inventions, and the plague brake in upon them. Then stood up Phinehas, and executed judgment, and so the plague was stayed. And that was counted unto him for righteousness, unto all generations, for evermore. They angered him also at the waters of strife, so that it went ill with Moses for their sakes. Because they provoked his spirit, so that he spake unadvisedly with his lips, they did not destroy the nations concerning whom Jehovah commanded them, but were mingled among the heathen and learned their works. and they served their idols, which were a snare unto them. Yea, they sacrificed their sons and their daughters unto devils, and shed innocent blood, even the blood of their sons and of their daughters, whom they sacrificed unto the idols of Canaan, and the land was polluted with blood. Thus were they defiled with their own works, and went a-whoring with their own inventions. Therefore was the wrath of Jehovah kindled against his people, insomuch that he abhorred his own inheritance. And he gave them into the hand of the heathen, and they that hated them ruled over them. Their enemies also oppressed them, and they were brought into subjection under their hand. Many times did he deliver them, but they provoked him with their counsel, and were brought low for their iniquity. Nevertheless, he regarded their affliction when he heard their cry. And he remembered for them his covenant, and repented according to the multitude of his mercies. He made them also to be pitied of all those that carried them captives. Save us, O Jehovah our God, and gather us from among the heathen, to give thanks unto thy holy name, and to triumph in thy praise. Blessed be Jehovah God of Israel, from everlasting to everlasting. And let all the people say, Amen. Praise ye Jehovah. Psalm 107. O give thanks unto Jehovah, for he is good, for his mercy endureth forever. Let the redeemed of Jehovah say so, whom he hath redeemed from the hand of the enemy, and gathered them out of the lands, from the east and from the west, from the north and from the south. They wandered in the wilderness in a solitary way. They found no city to dwell in. Hungry and thirsty, their soul fainted in them. Then they cried unto Jehovah in their trouble, and he delivered them out of their distresses. And he led them forth by the right way, that they might go to a city of habitation. Oh, that men would praise Jehovah for his goodness and for his wonderful works to the children of men. For he satisfieth the longing soul, and filleth the hungry soul with goodness. Such as sit in darkness and in the shadow of death, being bound in affliction and iron, because they rebelled against the words of God, and contemned the counsel of the Most High. Therefore he brought down their heart with labor. They fell down, and there was none to help. Then they cried unto Jehovah in their trouble, and he saved them out of their distresses. He brought them out of darkness and the shadow of death, and brake their bands in sunder. Oh, that men would praise Jehovah for his goodness and for his wonderful works to the children of men. For he hath broken the gates of brass, and cut the bars of iron in sunder. Fools, because of their transgression, and because of their iniquities, are afflicted. Their soul abhorreth all manner of meat, and they draw near unto the gates of death. Then they cry unto Jehovah in their trouble, and he saveth them out of their distresses. He sent his word, and healed them, and delivered them from their destructions. Oh, that men would praise Jehovah for his goodness and for his wonderful works to the children of men. And let them sacrifice the sacrifices of thanksgiving and declare his works with rejoicing. They that go down to the sea in ships, that do business in great waters. These see the works of Jehovah and his wonders in the deep. For he commandeth and raiseth the stormy wind, which lifteth up the waves thereof. They mount up to the heaven, they go down again to the depths. Their soul is melted because of trouble. They reel to and fro, and stagger like a drunken man, and are at their wits' end. Then they cry unto Jehovah in their trouble, and he bringeth them out of their distresses. He maketh the storm a calm, so that the waves thereof are still. Then are they glad because they be quiet, so he bringeth them unto their desired haven. Oh, that men would praise Jehovah for his goodness, and for his wonderful works to the children of men. Let them exalt him also in the congregation of the people, and praise him in the assembly of the elders. He turneth rivers into a wilderness, and the water springs into dry ground, a fruitful land into barrenness, for the wickedness of them that dwell therein. He turneth the wilderness into a standing water, and dry ground into water springs. And there he maketh the hungry to dwell, that they may prepare a city for habitation, and sow the fields, and plant vineyards, which may yield fruits of increase. He blesseth them also, so that they are multiplied greatly, and suffereth not their cattle to decrease. Again they are minished and brought low through oppression, affliction, and sorrow. He poureth contempt upon princes, and causeth them to wander in the wilderness, where there is no way. Yet setteth he the poor on high from affliction, and maketh him families like a flock. The righteous shall see it and rejoice, and all iniquity shall stop her mouth. Whoso is wise and will observe these things, even they shall understand the loving kindness of Jehovah.
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1: Can you please explain the tribulations? I think you said the tribulations and how it correlates to the latter rain. Thank you.
0: Okay. Yeah, the tribulation, which the Bible calls the Great Tribulation, started on May 21, 1988, the day before Pentecost, and it went 23 years until May 21, 2011. Now, when the 7,000-year timeline from the flood that God gives in the statement in Genesis 7, verse 4, yet 7 days and I'll bring the flood. And then in 2 Peter 3, he tells us in discussing the flood and the end of the world, right in the middle of those two subjects, he makes the statement, one day is as 1,000 years and 1,000 years is one day. And that allows us to go back to Genesis 7 and the 7 day statement, yet 7 days until the flood comes. And we know the flood would picture judgment day, and go 7,000 years from that date of 4990 BC. And 7,000 years later takes us to the year 2011. Now, 2011 is the 23rd year from 1988. But more than that, in the account in Genesis 7, after 7 days, 7 days later historically, yet 7 days, this is after that 7 day period, on the 17th day of the second month of Noah's 600th year, the flood did come. And so we know to go 7,000 years due to that timeline. One day is 1,000 years. But then the question is, well, where does it land in the year 2011? Already before learning about this 7,000 years, for some time, we already had the timeline of the Great Tribulation. Now, even going back prior to 1994, Mr. Camping thought that the tribulation would be 23 years, 1988 to 2011. But due to the verse in Matthew 24 that spoke of the days being shortened, he came to the understanding that instead of 23 years, the Great Tribulation would be 2,300 days. For the elect's sake, the days would be shortened. And that's why he came up with the date of September 1994, back then with a question mark. He thought that'll be Judgment Day, although in the book 1994 question mark, Mr. Camping wrote that we would expect it to go to the year 2011. The year 2011 is mentioned in that book. And then after September 94 passed, he re-examined it and came to the understanding it will be 2011, but he did not specify the day for some time until he was thinking Tabernacles, which was in October. But then someone pointed out that, you know what, May 21, 2011, which was the exact 23rd year since May 21, 1988. It was the exact 8,400th day, and the number 84 plays a big part in tribulation. That can be shown. And it turns out May 21, 2011 had the underlying Hebrew calendar date of the 17th day of the second month, which matched the very day the flood began after that 7 day period. And you see, that did two things. It confirmed May 21, 2011 as Judgment Day, the first day of this prolonged judgment we're presently in. And it confirmed the timeline for the Great Tribulation. You see, it's so precise that May 21, 1988 began the tribulation. And that, again, previously worked out. And May 21, 2011 would be an exact 23 years, and 23 years was the time that the Bible indicated would be the length of the tribulation. And then to the very day, and when you look at the very day, 23 exact years, to the selfsame day, you find the match. 17th day of the second month of the Hebrew calendar. And so basically, that's God locking in the date in a twofold way, that it's the end of the tribulation and the beginning of judgment day. So that revealed to us that we were correct concerning the 23 years of great tribulation. And then judgment day began. And really, the way to understand this is, since May 21, 2011, we have entered into another tribulation period. It's the second tribulation. 2 Thessalonians chapter 1, verse 6 speaks of the recompense of tribulation. Recompense means repay. God is repaying Satan and his kingdom, Babylon, the nations of the world, with tribulation, because they troubled us, the people of God, in the great tribulation. It is time to repay. And this is why God says in Ephesians, I think it's chapter 3, verse 13, faint not at my tribulations for you. Not tribulation, but tribulations, plural. Now, again, the way the Bible's written, that can have personal meaning. That can have personal application as we go through numerous manifold trials in our life. But also the way the Bible's written, that can specifically refer to God's end time judgment program of two tribulations, one following the other. It is through much tribulation we enter into the kingdom of God. Two tribulations qualifies as much tribulation. And you see, some people were all geared up to make it, to endure, white-knuckled, some of them, to endure to the end of the great tribulation of May 21, 2011, yet totally unprepared for a second tribulation following the first. And yet, in that tribulation, May 21, 2011, and after, in those days, after that tribulation, the Bible refers to it in Mark 13:24, again, in an unprepared state, caught off guard, the true nature of the heart comes to the surface, the anger, the bitterness, you know, the lack of patience. In your patience, possess ye your souls. Well, Christ is the essence of patience. If you don't have patience to wait on the Lord, you don't have Christ. Or God's not holding you. He's not keeping you. And so it was the severe testing program God planned to purify the gold and silver, to burn away the wood, hay, stubble, really, and so forth. Now, one way to understand tribulation is it's a synonym. The word itself is a synonym for judgment. Judgment began at the house of God. Tribulation, great tribulation, began on the churches. They're synonymous. Judgment began on the world, May 21, 2011. We're in the day of judgment. Tribulation began. We're in the day of tribulation. And then we have understanding. Now, just one other thing to consider regarding knowledge of the timeline for this tribulation, because in Acts 7, God refers to the famine in Joseph's day, and he uses the two words, megasthalipsis, which is the Greek for great tribulation, in Matthew 24 and other places. And that tells us the account of the famine, the seven-year famine, is a historical parable of the Great Tribulation. And it's after 2 years that Joseph, a type of Christ, who is not in Canaan, just as God the Holy Spirit, as Canaan typifies the church, and God the Holy Spirit was outside the church, Christ was outside the church. After 2 years, he reveals himself to his brethren. And he says, come closer. See, it is me, Joseph. And then they saw it was their brother who they thought was dead. But in revealing himself, it's telling us about the revelation of all the information, you know, the unsealing of the Bible, seal up the word till the time of the end. And Joseph revealed to them the timeline for that famine or that tribulation. The famine's been 2 years in the land already. And of course, they know what year he's speaking. It's 1877. So the famine began in 1879. And that means they know the starting date for the Great Tribulation, for the famine. And they also know a dividing date, 1877, after 2 years. And then Joseph told them, and there'll be 5 years more, 1872. Now that is fascinating, that Joseph, a type of Christ who's hidden, reveals himself. And as he reveals himself, he reveals to his brethren three key dates: starting date, dividing point, where they'll come out of Canaan and go into Egypt, ending date. And that's exactly what we have. It matches 1988, starting point of Great Tribulation, 1994, dividing point after the 2300 days and the latter rain, 2011, ending point. God revealed the exact same thing to us as Joseph revealed concerning that famine to his brethren. Is it a coincidence? No. No, it's God who knows the end from the beginning. He was able to lay it all out there. And so there's no doubt, absolutely no doubt. People, for a while, they...

calendar of history is solid. The timeline for the Great Tribulation is solid. The Day of Judgment is solid. And therefore, given these things are locked in by God and by the Bible, and the Bible will not budge, what then? Why are we still here? Why are the elect on the earth? Why is it going on so long? And so forth. And with every question, we turn back to the Bible, and the Bible provided the answer. But thank you for calling and sharing.

Psalm 139, verses 5 and 6 declare, "Thou hast beset me behind and before, and laid thine hand upon me. Such knowledge is too wonderful for me. It is high. I cannot attain unto it." The Lord Jesus has beset, and note that beset is also translated as besiege. He's beset his elect believers by laying his hands upon them. His hand is his will. He is behind them and before them, orchestrating all things for the glory of his eternal Godhead and kingdom. Such knowledge is wonderful, and wonderful is also translated as secret. It is high and lifted up. It is the knowledge of the mysteries of the Word of God, which is the Holy Bible, beyond the understanding of any unsaved person, but not beyond the understanding of those who have been chosen in Christ before the foundation of the world to be partakers of the fellowship of the mysteries of God.

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1: Good evening and welcome to eBible Fellowship's Bible Study in the Book of Genesis. Tonight is study number 4 of Genesis chapter 12. And we're going to begin reading in verse 2. And I will make of thee a great nation, and I will bless thee, and make thy name great, and thou shalt be a blessing. And I will bless them that bless thee, and curse him that curseth thee, and in thee shall all families of the earth be blessed. So Abram departed, as Jehovah had spoken unto him, and Lot went with him. And Abram was 75 years old when he departed out of Haran. And Abram took Sarai his wife, and Lot his brother's son, and all their substance that they had gathered, and the souls that they had gotten in Haran. And they went forth to go into the land of Canaan, and into the land of Canaan they came. We've been spending some time discussing the statement that God made to Abram, that I will make of thee a great nation. We've seen that the Bible has in view a spiritual nation, spiritual Israel. They are made up of everyone that God saves throughout time, throughout history. And it is the seed, the children of Abraham is how God looks at them or speaks of them. But really, it's the spiritual seed that are in Christ. Well, the Lord also says in verse 2, I will bless thee and make thy name great, and thou shalt be a blessing. And again in verse 3, we read of blessing. And I will bless them that bless thee, and curse him that curseth thee, and they shall all families of the earth be blessed. So it's really a strong emphasis by the Lord expressing his intention to bless Abram, he will be a blessing, and to bless them that bless thee, or Abram, and in him shall all the families of the earth be blessed. It's, again, a strong emphasis by the Lord that there will be blessing. Now, a good place for us to turn to think about what God is saying here regarding the language of blessing is also in Genesis chapter 22. And in Genesis 22, the Lord tempted Abram to take his son Isaac, his only begotten son, the son of the promise, to Mount Moriah and to sacrifice him. And Abram passed the test. And then we read in verse 15, and the angel of Jehovah called unto Abraham out of heaven the second time, and said, by myself have I sworn, saith Jehovah, for because thou hast done this thing, and hast not withheld thy son, thine only son, that in blessing I will bless thee, and in multiplying I will multiply thy seed as the stars of the heaven, and as the sand which is upon the seashore, and thy seed shall possess the gate of his enemies. And in thy seed shall all the nations of the earth be blessed, because thou hast obeyed my voice. And we see similar language that we found back in chapter 12 concerning blessing, and not only Abraham will be blessed, but it says in verse 18, in thy seed shall all the nations of the earth be blessed. And that also fits in with Genesis 12, 2. I will make of thee a great nation, and I will bless thee. So there's a nation and blessing. And here the Lord says it will be due to the seed of Abraham. It is in or through the seed of Abraham that will bring the blessing. And so right away, as God is speaking of the seed, we're directed by the Bible to look further into this seed to find out what's in view, what the Lord has in mind. And that leads us to Galatians chapter 3 and verse 16. In Galatians 3:16, it says, now to Abraham and his seed were the promises made. He saith not unto seeds as of many, but as of one, and to thy seed which is Christ. Now, here we can see a good example of why we compare Scripture with Scripture. We look up the words that are in a particular verse. And the word in the Old Testament would be Hebrew, and we would look up all the Hebrew references to seed. But also, it's a good idea to look into the New Testament, because it's one Bible, and to see if God mentions a seed. And of course, he does. And obviously, since he's speaking of Abraham and his seed that promises were made of, that we know that we're on the right track. When we read of seed in the New Testament, it's the equivalent to the seed that we read about in the Old Testament. And a lot of times God makes this kind of equivalency, or he'll make a tie-in, so you know that you can understand the New Testament word on equal footing as the Old Testament word, or vice versa. And here in Galatians 3:16, to Abraham and his seed were the promises made. Now, the Lord's going to make a very important point concerning the seed. He saith not unto seeds as of many. And that's true, isn't it? When we look at Genesis 22, verse 17, then in blessing I will bless thee, and in multiplying I will multiply thy seed. And we can see that it's not plural, it's not seeds, but it's singular. Multiply thy seed. And verse 18, and in thy seed, singular, shall all the nations of the earth be blessed. And the Apostle Paul, writing under inspiration of God, is making that point, that seed was singular. And to Abraham and his seed were the promises made. He saith not unto seeds as of many, but as of one. Just one seed, singular, is in view. And then we're given the further information, and to thy seed, which is Christ. Now we have explanation. We have God himself, because God's the author of the whole Bible, we have God himself defining the seed. And by the

The point is that the seed singular is Jesus. It is Christ. And that is very helpful. It's just like in 1 Corinthians 10, we read of the rock that brought forth water in the Old Testament, and we're told that rock was Christ. Occasionally, God does that. God assists us in providing spiritual definitions. Well, okay, so we know the seed, as it's spoken of, is spoken of in a singular way, and it's Christ. And so that's somewhat helpful. Well, it's very helpful, but it also raises questions that are brought up in verse 17 of Genesis 22, that in blessing I will bless thee, and in multiplying I will multiply thy seed as the stars of the heaven. Well, it's singular. The point is it's not seeds. The Galatians 3:16 is letting us know it's seed singular. So why is God speaking of multiplying the seed and giving the impression that a great host, as the stars of the heaven, will be blessed? And really, the impression is that this great a number of stars or sand will be the seed. And it's confusing until we continue to search and we continue to check out everything that the Word of God has to say about the matter. And we don't have to go far. In Galatians chapter 3, after telling us that the seed is singular and the seed is Christ, a little further on in verse 28 of the same chapter, it says, there is neither Jew nor Greek, there is neither bond nor free, there is neither male nor female, for ye are all one in Christ Jesus, and if ye be Christ, then are ye Abraham's seed and heirs according to the promise. You see, God is saying Christ is the seed of Abraham, and in the seed, all nations will be blessed. That is, through Christ, in him, will be the blessing that will come upon the nations. And we've discussed the nations. It's the nations of them which are saved. And so the way God has worked it out is that Christ is the seed that provides the blessing, but you can be found in him. If you are Christ, that is, if he has saved you, if he has predestinated before the foundation of the world and chosen you to be one of those blessed elect, and then at the point of the world's foundation, took your sins upon himself, suffered and died for them, rose also at the foundation of the world, and rose up from the dead in the resurrection, declared to be the Son of God, then you are in him. You are his. You have been bought with a price. You have been redeemed. And therefore, you and I and any one of those elect are Christ. We belong to him. Then are ye Abraham's seed and heirs according to the promise. We're counted in him. And that's how a seed singular can turn into the stars of the heaven for multitude, because it is all accomplished, all the blessing performed in the single seed that is the Lord Jesus Christ. And so when we're reading of the seed of Abraham and the children of Abraham, and Abraham is the father of us all, and it's pointing to the fact that through Isaac and through Jacob and down the line will eventually come the Lord Jesus, the Messiah, as he's born into the world, and
He will demonstrate the things

0: things, the works that he accomplished at the foundation of the world, and he will be the seed, the promised seed to Abram. Now, we also read in Acts chapter 3, we'll see how God brings some of these things together. In Acts chapter 3, beginning in verse 25, "Ye are the children of the prophets and of the covenant which God made with our fathers, saying unto Abraham, and in thy seed shall all the kindreds of the earth be blessed. Unto you first God, having raised up his son Jesus, sent him to bless you, in turning away every one of you from his iniquities." And here we see how the Lord is speaking of blessing in connection with the seed, with the Lord Jesus, that he was sent to bless you, to turn away every one of you, that would be his elect, from his iniquities, to grant repentance, and repentance is the regeneration of the heart. And so God has blessed through the seed, blessed through Jesus, blessed through the Lord Jesus Christ. And that's a lot of the blessing that's in view. We have the blessing of being turned away from our iniquities. We have also been given a new heart and spirit and eternal life. Or God says, and this would relate to the promise, the accompanying promise that the Lord gave to Abraham. And I'll just read that first, and then we'll go to another verse. Back in Genesis 17, verse 5, "Neither shall thy name any more be called Abram, but thy name shall be Abraham, for a father of many nations have I made thee, and I will make thee exceeding fruitful, and I will make nations of thee, and kings shall come out of thee, and I will establish my covenant between me and thee, and thy seed after thee in their generations, for an everlasting covenant to be a God unto thee, and to thy seed after thee." And who's that seed? Christ and all that are in Christ, Christ and his people. And then in verse 8, "And I will give unto thee and to thy seed after thee the land wherein thou art a stranger, all the land of Canaan, for an everlasting possession, and I will be their God." Now, the promise to the seed, and this would be all those that the Lord has saved in Christ, the promise is the inheritance of the land of Canaan. God has said he will give it to us, and this is all part of the blessing that we are blessed with through the seed, through the finished work of the Lord Jesus Christ. And we read in Psalm 37, in verse 22, "For such as be blessed of him shall inherit the earth, and they that be cursed of him shall be cut off." And that also ties in with what we read in verse 3, "And I will bless them that bless thee, and curse him that curseth thee, and in thee shall all families of the earth be blessed." The blessing of eternal life, the blessing of receiving a new heaven and new earth, but for the rest, those that are not counted in the seed, they are cursed. And to be cursed means they'll be cut off. Their inheritance is this present world in its corrupt form. They are enjoying their inheritance until the world is no more, and then they will be no more. God will cut them off. They will suffer the same fate as this creation. When this creation is burned up, they will be burned up, and that is related to the curse. But the blessing is upon the seed, and those, again, who are in the seed, in the Lord Jesus. Okay, let's go on here, and I'll read verse 4 again. So Abram departed as Jehovah had spoken unto him, and Lot went with him, and Abram was 75 years old when he departed out of Haran. And we've already discussed Abram's birth when his father Terah was 130, and Terah had 3 sons. Abram was the saved son, and the other two were not. Abram crossed over the flood, and that was a picture of going through the wrath of God and being baptized in Christ at the foundation of the world. And here God is telling us exactly the point in time when this took place, when Abram crossed that river, and the Lord tells us he took Sarai and Lot, and we know Sarai, who later becomes Sarah, was in all probability a child of God and is pictured as the mother of all believers. And Lot is called Righteous Lot. And so this group that's crossing over, it's a picture of the true people of God. And yet we're told that Abram is 75. Now, since we know that Terah died at 205 years old, and it was at that point, the point of his father's death, that Abram left Haran, we just minus 75 from 205, and that's how we came up with Terah's age of 130 when Abram was born. But also, now we know that Abram first stepped foot into the land of Canaan in the year 2092 BC. We know this because he was born in 2167 BC. That's when Terah was 130. And 75 years from 2167, we just minus 2167 minus 75, and it equals 2092. The year 2092 BC is the first time that Abram will walk in the land of Canaan. Now, later on, at the point of his death, he dies at age 175. So Abram will spend 100 years exactly in the land of Canaan. And so it points to the completeness of his stay. His entire life does, is 10 or 100 is the number of completeness. So now the biblical calendar of history is working down. We're given certain clues that helps us follow the timeline for these key events. And also, it's significant, the year 2092, as far as time pass, 2092 to 33 AD, to the first coming of Christ when he went to the cross, is 2,125 years. And 2,125 can be broken down to 5 times 5 times 5 times 17. So we see very significant numbers, as 5 is the number of atonement, and it's found 3 times. So the Lord is really highlighting the atonement of the Lord Jesus, and that's exactly what 33 AD was. It was a demonstration of the atonement. So we can see the significance of that and God's involvement with those kinds of numbers. When you go from a very important date, the crossing over into Canaan, which on one hand can picture entering into the kingdom of heaven or entering into the new heaven and new earth, even. And then you go from there to a point in history where the Lord was on the cross, and we see this heavy emphasis upon the atoning work of Christ. That's not an accident. God is the one who has designed biblical history. He's the one who causes things to occur at important junctures. He's the one that just rigorously follows times and seasons very precisely, very definitely. Everything has its time, we're told in Ecclesiastes 3. There's a time and a season for everything. And so we see that time relationship. Also, from 2092, the year Abram first enters Canaan, until 2033 AD, which is a year we're looking at because there's mounting evidence for the possibility of Christ ending the world in that year. Well, the number of years is 4125, and 4125, which is calendar years. It's the same as with 2092 to 33 AD. They were calendar years. 4125 breaks down to 5 times 5 times 5, just exactly as it did to 33 AD. 5 times 5 times 5 times 3, indicating the purpose of God, times 11. 5 with the atonement, 11 points to Christ coming to demonstrate the atonement, and really the end of the world is the fulfillment of all that the Lord Jesus did to atone for his people. Perhaps we can understand 11 being found in the timeline that we're expecting that leads to the end as pointing to the ultimate atonement, the atonement that will finally equip the saints of God with new resurrected bodies. But anyway, each number very significant, just as with the first timeline to the cross in 33 AD. Well, okay, we're going to stop here for now, and Lord willing, we'll pick up in Genesis chapter 12 as Abram is now first entering into the land of Canaan, and we'll see what the biblical historical account will reveal as we we'll return to Genesis 12 in our next study.
1: 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Until our next Bible study, may the Lord's perfect will be done.

0: We welcome you to eBible Fellowship's Bible Reading Program. We read in 2 Timothy 3, verse 16, "All Scripture is given by inspiration of God and is profitable for doctrine, for reproof, for correction, for instruction in righteousness." Now, let's begin our Bible Reading Program.
1: Ezekiel chapter 46. Thus saith the Lord Jehovah, "The gate of the inner court that looketh toward the east shall be shut the 6 working days, but on the Sabbath it shall be opened, and in the day of the new moon it shall be opened, and the prince shall enter by the way of the porch of that gate without, and shall stand by the post of the gate. And the priest shall prepare his burnt offering and his peace offerings, and he shall worship at the threshold of the gate. Then he shall go forth, but the gate shall not be shut until the evening. Likewise the people of the land shall worship at the door of this gate before Jehovah in the Sabbaths and in the new moons. And the burnt offering that the prince shall offer unto Jehovah in the Sabbath day shall be 6 lambs without blemish, and a ram without blemish. And the meat offering shall be an ephah for a ram, and the meat offering for the lambs, as he shall be able to give, and an hin of oil to an ephah. And in the day of the new moon it shall be a young bullock without blemish, and 6 lambs and a ram. They shall be without blemish. And he shall prepare a meat offering, an ephah for a bullock, and an ephah for a ram, and for the lambs, according as his hand shall attain unto, and an hin of oil to an ephah. And when the prince shall enter, he shall go in by the way of the porch of that gate, and he shall go forth by the way thereof. But when the people of the land shall come before Jehovah in the solemn feasts, he that entereth in by the way of the north gate to worship shall go out by the way of the south gate, and he that entereth by the way of the south gate shall go forth by the way of the north gate. He shall not return by the way of the gate whereby he came in, but shall go forth over against it. And the prince in the midst of them, when they go in, shall go in, and when they go forth, shall go forth. And in the feast and in the solemnities, the meat offering shall be an ephah to a bullock, and an ephah to a ram, and to the lambs as he is able to give, and an hin of oil to an ephah. Now when the prince shall prepare a voluntary burnt offering or peace offerings, voluntarily unto Jehovah, one shall then open him the gate that looketh toward the east, and he shall prepare his burnt offering and his peace offerings, as he did on the Sabbath day. Then he shall go forth, and after his going forth, one shall shut the gate. Thou shalt daily prepare a burnt offering unto Jehovah, of a lamb of the first year without blemish. Thou shalt prepare it every morning, and thou shalt prepare a meat offering for it every morning, the 6th part of an ephah, and the 3rd part of an hin of oil, to temper with the fine flour, a meat offering continually by a perpetual ordinance unto Jehovah. Thus shall they prepare the lamb, and the meat offering, and the oil every morning for a continual burnt offering. Thus saith the Lord Jehovah, if the prince give a gift unto any of his sons, the inheritance thereof shall be his sons, it shall be their possession by inheritance. But if he give a gift of his inheritance to one of his servants, then it shall be his to the year of liberty, after it shall return to the prince. But his inheritance shall be his sons for them. Moreover, the prince shall not take of the people's inheritance by oppression, to thrust them out of their possession, but he shall give his son's inheritance out of his own possession, that my people be not scattered, every man from his possession. After he brought me through the entry, which was at the side of the gate, into the holy chambers of the priests, which looked toward the north, and behold, there was a place on the two sides westward. Then said he unto me, This is the place where the priests shall boil the trespass offering and the sin offering, where they shall bake the meat offering, that they bear them not out into the outer court to sanctify the people. Then he brought me forth into the outer court, and caused me to pass by the four corners of the court. And behold, in every corner of the court there was a court. In the four corners of the court there were courts joined of 40 cubits long and 30 broad. These four corners were of one measure, and there was a row of building round about in them, round about them four, and it was made with boiling places under the rows round about. Then said he unto me, These are the places of them that boil, where the ministers of the house shall boil the sacrifice of the people. Ezekiel chapter 47. Afterward he brought me again unto the door of the house, and, behold, waters issued out from under the threshold of the house eastward. For the forefront of the house stood toward the east, and the waters came down from under from the right side of the house, at the south side of the altar. Then brought he me out of the way of the gate northward, and led me about the way without unto the outer gate by the way that looketh eastward. And behold, there ran out waters on the right side. And when the man that had the line in his hand went forth eastward, he measured 1,000 cubits, and he brought me through the waters. The waters were to the ankles. Again he measured 1,000, and brought me through the waters. The waters were to the knees. Again he measured 1,000, and brought me through. The waters were to the loins. Afterward he measured 1,000, and it was a river that I could not pass over, for the waters were risen, waters to swim in, a river that could not be passed over. And he said unto me, Son of man, hast thou seen this? Then he brought me, and caused me to return to the brink of the river. Now when I had returned, behold, at the bank of the river were very many trees on the one side and on the other. Then said he unto me, These waters issue out toward the east country, and go down into the desert, and go into the sea, which being brought forth into the sea, the waters shall be healed. And it shall come to pass that everything that liveth, which moveth, whithersoever the rivers shall come, shall live, and there shall be a very great multitude of fish, because these waters shall come thither, for they shall be healed, and everything shall live whither the river cometh. And it shall come to pass that the fishers shall stand upon it from En-Gedi even unto En-Eglaim. They shall be a place to spread forth nets. Their fish shall be according to their kinds, as the fish of the great sea, exceeding many. But the miry places thereof and the marishes thereof shall not be healed. They shall be given to salt. And by the river upon the bank thereof, on this side and on that side, shall grow all trees for meat, whose leaf shall not fade, neither shall the fruit thereof be consumed. It shall bring forth new fruit according to his months, because their waters they issue out of the sanctuary, and the fruit thereof shall be for meat, and the leaf thereof for medicine. Thus saith the Lord Jehovah, This shall be the border, whereby ye shall inherit the land according to the 12 tribes of Israel. Joseph shall have 2 portions, and ye shall inherit it, one as well as another. concerning the which I lifted up mine hand to give it unto your fathers, and this land shall fall unto you for inheritance. And this shall be the border of the land toward the north side, from the great sea, the way of Hethlon, as men go to Zadad. Hamath, Baratha, Sibraim, which is between the border of Damascus and the border of Hamath, Hazahatikon, which is by the coast of Haran, and the border from the sea shall be Hazarinan, the border of Damascus, and the north northward, and the border of Hamath, and this is the north side. And the east side ye shall measure from Haran, and from Damascus, and from Gilead, and from the land of Israel by Jordan, from the border unto the east sea, and this is the east side, and the south side southward, from Tamar, even to the waters of strife, in Kadesh, the river to the great sea, and this is the south side southward. The west side also shall be the great sea from the border, till a man come over against Hamath. This is the west side. So shall ye divide this land unto you according to the tribes of Israel. And it shall come to pass that ye shall divide it by lot for an inheritance unto you and to the strangers that sojourn among you, which shall beget children among you, and they shall be unto you as born in the country among the children of Israel. They shall have inheritance with you among the tribes of Israel. And it shall come to pass that in what tribe the stranger sojourneth, there shall ye give him his inheritance, saith the Lord Jehovah.

Ezekiel chapter 48. Now these are the names of the tribes, from the north end to the coast of the way of Hethlon, as one goeth to Hamath. Hazarenan, the border of Damascus, northward to the coast of Hamath. For these are his sides, east and west, a portion for Dan. And by the border of Dan, from the east side unto the west side, a portion for Asher. And by the border of Asher, from the east side even unto the west side, a portion for Naphtali. And by the border of Naphtali, from the east side unto the west side, a portion for Manasseh. And by the border of Manasseh, from the east side unto the west side, a portion for Ephraim. And by the border of Ephraim, from the east side even unto the west side, a portion for Reuben. And by the border of Reuben, from the east side unto the west side, a portion for Judah. And by the border of Judah, from the east side unto the west side, shall be the offering which ye shall offer of 25,000 reeds in breadth, and in length, as one of the other parts, from the east side unto the west side, and the sanctuary shall be in the midst of it. The oblation that ye shall offer unto Jehovah shall be of 25,000 in length, and of 10,000 in breadth. And for them, even for the priests, shall be this holy oblation, toward the north 25,000 in length, and toward the west 10,000 in breadth, and toward the east 10,000 in breadth, and toward the south 25,000 in length. And the sanctuary of Jehovah shall be in the midst thereof. It shall be for the priests that are sanctified of the sons of Zadok, which have kept my charge, which went not astray when the children of Israel went astray, as the Levites went astray. And this oblation of the land that is offered shall be unto them a thing most holy by the border of the Levites. And over against the border of the priests, the Levites shall have 25,000 in length, and 10,000 in breadth. All the length shall be 25,000, and the breadth 10,000. And they shall not sell of it, neither exchange, nor alienate the first fruits of the land, for it is holy unto Jehovah. And the 5,000 that are left in the breadth over against the 25,000 shall be a profane place for the city, for dwelling, and for suburbs, and the city shall be in the midst thereof, and these shall be the measures thereof: the north side 4,500, and the south side 4,500, and on the east side 4,500, and the west side 4,500. And the suburbs of the city shall be toward the north 250, and toward the south 250, and toward the east 250, and toward the west 250. And the residue in length over against the oblation of the holy portion shall be 10,000 eastward, and 10,000 westward. And it shall be over against the oblation of the holy portion, and the increase thereof shall be for food unto them that serve the city. And they that serve the city shall serve it out of all the tribes of Israel. All the oblation shall be 25,000 by 25,000. He shall offer the holy oblation foursquare with the possession of the city. And the residue shall be for the prince on the one side and on the other of the holy oblation, and of the possession of the city, over against the 25,000 of the oblation toward the east border, and westward over against the 25,000 toward the west border, over against the portions for the prince. And it shall be the holy oblation, and the sanctuary of the house shall be in the midst thereof. Moreover, from the possession of the Levites,
and from the possession of the city, being in the midst of that which is the prince's, between the border of Judah and the border of Benjamin, shall be for the prince. As for the rest of the tribes, from the east side unto the west side, Benjamin shall have a portion, and by the border of Benjamin, from the east side unto the west side, Simeon shall have a portion, and by the border of Simeon, from the east side unto the west side, Issachar a portion, and by the border of Issachar, from the east side unto the west side, Zebulun a portion, and by the border of Zebulun, from the east side unto the west side, Gad a portion, and by the border of Gad, of the south side southward, the border shall be even from Tamar unto the waters of strife in Kadesh, and to the river toward the great sea. This is the land which ye shall divide by lot unto the tribes of Israel for inheritance, and these are their portions, saith the Lord Jehovah. And these are the goings out of the city on the north side, 4,500 measures. And the gates of the city shall be after the names of the tribes of Israel, 3 gates northward, 1 gate of Reuben, 1 gate of Judah, 1 gate of Levi, and at the east side 4,500, and 3 gates, and 1 gate of Joseph, 1 gate of Benjamin, 1 gate of Dan, and at the south side 4,500 measures, and 3 gates, 1 gate of Simeon, 1 gate of Issachar, 1 gate of Zebulun. At the west side 4,500, with their 3 gates, 1 gate of Gad, 1 gate of Asher, 1 gate of Naphtali. It was round about 18,000 measures, and the name of the city from that day shall be Jehovah is there.

0: The Book of Daniel, Chapter 1. In the third year of the reign of Jehoiakim, king of Judah, came Nebuchadnezzar, king of Babylon, unto Jerusalem and besieged it. And the Lord gave Jehoiakim, king of Judah, into his hand, with part of the vessels of the house of God, which he carried into the land of Shinar to the house of his God, and he brought the vessels into the treasure house of his God. And the king spake unto Ashpenaz, the master of his eunuchs, that he should bring certain of the children of Israel, and of the king's seed, and of the princes, children in whom was no blemish, but well-favored, and skillful in all wisdom, and cunning in knowledge, and understanding science, and such as had ability in them to stand in the king's palace, and whom they might teach the learning in the tongue of the Chaldeans. And the king appointed them a daily provision of the king's meat, and of the wine which he drank, so nourishing them 3 years, that at the end thereof they might stand before the king. Now among these were of the children of Judah Daniel, Hananiah, Mishael, and Azariah, unto whom the prince of the eunuch gave names. For he gave unto Daniel the name of Belteshazzar, and to Hananiah of Shadrach, and to Mishael of Meshach, and to Azariah of Abednego. But Daniel purposed in his heart that he would not defile himself with the portion of the king's meat, nor with the wine which he drank. Therefore he requested of the prince of the eunuchs that he might not defile himself. Now God had brought Daniel into favor and tender love with the prince of the eunuchs. And the prince of the eunuchs said unto Daniel, I fear my lord the king, who hath appointed your meat and your drink. For why should he see your faces worse liking than the children which are of your sort? Then shall ye make me endanger my head to the king. Then said Daniel to Melzar, whom the prince of the eunuchs had set over Daniel, Hananiah, Mishael, and Azariah, Prove thy servants, I beseech thee, 10 days, and let them give us pulse to eat and water to drink. Then let our countenances be looked upon before thee, and the countenance of the children that eat of the portion of the king's meat, and as thou seest, deal with thy servants. So he consented to them in this matter, and proved them 10 days. And at the end of 10 days, their countenances appeared fairer and fatter in flesh than all the children which did eat the portion of the king's meat. Thus Melzar took away the portion of their meat, and the wine that they should drink, and gave them pulse. As for these 4 children, God gave them knowledge and skill in all learning and wisdom, and Daniel had understanding in all visions and dreams. Now at the end of the days that the king had said he should bring them in, then the prince of the eunuchs brought them in before Nebuchadnezzar. And the king communed with them, and among them all was found none like Daniel, Hananiah, Mishael, and Azariah. Therefore stood they before the king. And in all matters of wisdom and understanding that the king inquired of them, he found them 10 times better than all the magicians and astrologers that were in all his realm. And Daniel continued even unto the first year of King Cyrus.
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Hi, this is Harry Dysart with eBible Fellowship. Thanks for joining us for the Psalm of the Day. As our Lord says in His Word in Ephesians chapter 5, verses 19 and 20, speaking to yourselves in psalms and hymns and spiritual songs, singing and making melody in your heart to the Lord, giving thanks always for all things unto God and the Father, in the name of our Lord Jesus Christ. Psalm 8. To the chief musician upon Gittith. A Psalm of David. O Jehovah our Lord, how excellent is thy name in all the earth! Who has set thy glory above the heavens? Out of the mouth of babes and sucklings hast thou ordained strength because of thine enemies, that thou mightest still the enemy and the avenger. When I consider thy heavens, the work of thy fingers, the moon and the stars, which thou hast ordained, what is man that thou art mindful of him, and the son of man that thou visitest him? For thou hast made him a little lower than the angels, and hast crowned him with glory and honor. Thou madest him to have dominion over the works of thy hands. Thou hast put all things under his feet, all sheep and oxen, yea, and the beasts of the field, the fowl of the air, and the fish of the sea, and whatsoever passeth through the paths of the seas. O Jehovah our Lord, how excellent is thy name in all the earth! As our Lord instructs us, we read in Psalm 47, verses 6 and 7, Sing praises to God, sing praises unto our King, sing praises. For God is the King of all the earth. Sing ye praises with understanding. Please join us again for the Psalm of the Day. May God's Word be praised.

Greetings, everyone. This is Bob Grandy welcoming you to eBible Fellowship's program called Where's That Bible Verse? God tells us in Romans 15, verse 4, "For whatsoever things were written aforetime were written for our learning, that we through patience and comfort of the Scriptures might have hope." During this time, I'll slowly read and then repeat 5 random verses from the King James Bible, but I will not tell you where they are located in God's Word, the Bible. So listen carefully and try to identify which Bible book, chapter, and even the verse number where each verse can be found. Here's verse number 1. "Remembering without ceasing your work of faith and labor of love and patience of hope in our Lord Jesus Christ, in the sight of God and our Father." I'll read it again. "Remembering without ceasing your work of faith and labor of love and patience of hope in our Lord Jesus Christ, in the sight of God and our Father." Here's verse number 2. "Now Hannah, she spake in her heart, only her lips moved, but her voice was not heard. Therefore Eli thought she had been drunken." Here it is again. "Now Hannah, she spake in her heart, only her lips moved, but her voice was not heard. Therefore Eli thought she had been drunken." Here's verse number 3. "Who shall be punished with everlasting destruction from the presence of the Lord and from the glory of his power." I'll repeat it. "Who shall be punished with everlasting destruction from the presence of the Lord and from the glory of his power." Here's verse number 4. "So Mephibosheth dwelt in Jerusalem, for he did eat continually at the king's table, and was lame on both his feet." I'll read it again. "So Mephibosheth dwelt in Jerusalem, for he did eat continually at the king's table, and was lame on both his feet." And here's verse number 5. "But speak thou the things which become sound doctrine." I'll repeat it. "But speak thou the things which become sound doctrine." Okay, we'll be back in a moment to discover where these scriptures are located in God's Word, the Bible.

All right, it's time to find out where today's verses are found in the Bible. Here's verse number 1. Remembering without ceasing your work of faith and labor of love and patience of hope in our Lord Jesus Christ, in the sight of God and our Father. And that verse is found in 1 Thessalonians chapter 1, verse 3. 1 Thessalonians 1, verse 3. Here's verse number 2. Now Hannah, she spake in her heart, only her lips moved, but her voice was not heard. Therefore Eli thought she had been drunken. And that verse is found in 1 Samuel chapter 1, verse 13. 1 Samuel 1, verse 13. Here's verse number 3. Who shall be punished with everlasting destruction from the presence of the Lord and from the glory of his power. And that verse is from 2 Thessalonians chapter 1, verse 9. 2 Thessalonians 1, verse 9. Here's verse number 4. So Mephibosheth dwelt in Jerusalem, for he did eat continually at the king's table, and was lame on both his feet. And that verse is from 2 Samuel chapter 9, verse 13. 2 Samuel 9, 13. Here's verse number 5. But speak thou the things which become sound doctrine. That verse is found in Titus chapter 2, verse 1. Titus 2, verse 1. Thank you for joining us today to discover Where's That Bible Verse? And remember what God tells us in Psalm 119, verse 105. Thy word is a lamp unto my feet and a light unto my path.

Hello, my friends. At this time, I would like to share with you another of our notes from Facebook. And today's note is taken from our group Sunday's Open Q&A on Facebook. And our listener states the following. You still did not listen to Mr. Camping's final messages on the Family Radio webpage. He recanted almost everything that he ever taught about the end times. His last teachings suggest that there is still salvation. Please listen to Studies from Mr. Camping, The Assorted Messages. I am secretly still on your side. By the way, someone will not let me post this. And Chris McCann goes on to answer this listener by saying, a few years ago, I sadly listened to several of Mr. Camping's teachings after he returned from his illness. It was very apparent to anyone familiar with his previous decades of Bible study that he did not return the same Bible teacher as before. I remember after the year 1994 came and went that some people were speculating if Mr. Camping would repent of setting a date. And for a few years after that date, into the late 90s, when people would call the open forum and want to discuss things related to a date, he would not want to get into the topic at all. It sounded as if he was out of the date-setting business, as some like to say. I can't remember exactly which year it was, but one year in the late 90s or maybe even the year 2000, I had taken my family to the Tuscarora Family Radio Bible Conference in Pennsylvania. We went practically every year, and we happened to be seated behind Mr. and Mrs. Camping while Gabriel Otero or someone else was speaking. And again, at this point, Mr. Camping had for some time on air been actively dissuading people from getting into the topic of the end or dates. I noticed that Mr. Camping had a notepad on his lap with a bunch of writing on it. So, like any good Bible student would do, I tried my best to peek and to see what he had written. I saw several timelines, and the year 2011 was circled. Eventually, Mr. Camping came out with the book, Time Has an End, and went into detail about the coming of the Lord in the year 2011. Maybe you're wondering what the point is. Well, the point is that Mr. Camping hasted and looked into the Bible for over 50 years, digging into every possible nook and cranny found in the scriptures. He did this because it was his honor and pleasure so to do. He understood that God had written the Bible to be searched out, and he understood that the same God that revealed the dates of the flood to Noah was the author of the rest of the Bible. He also understood that the same God that revealed the destruction of Sodom before it happened to Lot was the author of the rest of the Bible. Mr. Camping understood that the one who said, "Shall I hide from Abraham the thing which I do?" was the same one who told his people that they were not in darkness, that day might overtake them as a thief. By God's grace, Mr. Camping searched the scriptures and made it his life's work to search all the scriptures for things related to time and judgment, because God said this about matters of time and judgment. And Chris quotes from Ecclesiastes chapter 8 and verse 5, "A wise man's heart discerneth both time and judgment." Oh, but what about the scriptures that tell us, "Of that day and hour knows no man"? Try searching some of the open forum segments and look up the number of times that Mr. Camping himself answered and responded to callers
bringing up that very verse. Some people who generally despise the things Mr. Camping taught, things which were true and faithful, and therefore their despising of them are really a despising of the things of God, have latched onto the final days of Mr. Camping's life, a time after a severe illness and advanced age, and they hold that short period of time up and say, "See, he repented. He denounced these things." They do this because they are trying to persuade those individuals of whom it was often charged, "You follow the teachings of Harold Camping." Well, the truth for God's elect was that, yes, we followed the teachings of Harold Camping insofar as Harold Camping followed the teachings of the Bible, and he did it so well that many of God's elect were often in agreement with the teachings of Harold Camping. Yet, God heard those charges. Charges that were really offensive to God himself. Charges against his elect people that they were actually not hearing the voice of the Good Shepherd and following him, but instead the charge was they were hearing the voice of a man, Mr. Camping, and following him. So the Lord, in his wisdom, permitted his good and faithful servant, Mr. Camping, after a severe illness and advanced age, to make a couple of statements concerning "no man knows" and so forth. Now the critics had their ammunition. They had what they had long desired. Now they would run to those that they considered to be followers of Camping and tell them their leader has recanted. Of course, they expected that all the listeners of Family Radio would immediately fall in line with their teacher. But the fact is that God's elect only follow a man, even the best and most faithful of men like Mr. Camping, insofar as the man follows the truth of the Word of God. Do you want to truly know if Mr. Camping was the same man at the end as he was throughout his life? You can know for sure by producing the series of studies, probably several hundred studies, that he did at the end, which went into detail regarding every verse that touched on the subject of man not having the ability to know the time of the end. What studies, you ask? You know, the in-depth Bible study that Mr. Camping would always do when making a major change in doctrine, like he did with the doctrine of hell, or as with the doctrine of the end of the church age, or the doctrine of Christ making payment for sin at the foundation of the world. There were no such studies done, you say. He just said, "I guess the churches were right, and we cannot know." Well, that tells you all you need to know about it. I'm sorry to disappoint the many critics and despisers of the wonderful privilege God gives his people of freely searching the Bible into whatever topic they choose, including information related to times and seasons, but the elect follow the words of Christ and only follow a teacher insofar as that teacher follows the words of Christ. And that concludes our note, my friend, and may it be that God's people would continue to search the scriptures to be sure that the things that they are being taught are in accordance with the Word of God.

At this time, I would like to read another of Chris McCann's favorites from Facebook. And this favorite is a response to a comment that was made on eBible Fellowship's YouTube channel. And the comment is as follows. I was a follower of Family Radio for years when Mr. Camping was president. I miss him. Now, I like eBible Fellowship a lot. They have a lot of doctrine I'm in agreement with and do believe they have a fire for the Lord, but I seriously disagree with their end-time prediction of the end of the world by 2033. Why? It's speculation. I have yet to hear them say that this will happen 100%. I don't believe God will leave his genuine people hanging by speculation. Also, though most of the churches are apostate under God's judgment, I don't believe all are. Note, I used to believe in the end of the church age for years, but if the timeline is off and it's speculation of the end, I don't go for it. The whole premise is built on the timeline,

and the end of the world is speculative, how can you have a 100% date of when the church age is over? I've been a member of a Reformed church now for years, and although they're not perfect in doctrine, neither am I. It's been a blessing to fellowship with others. Again, I have a huge problem with speculating God's promises. And that's the end of the comment that was made on eBible Fellowship's YouTube channel. And we are grateful for people sharing their concerns and opinions like this so that we can answer these concerns from the Word of God. And here is Chris McCann's response. You say you are not in agreement with the information regarding 2033 because it's speculative, since we have not said it is 100% certain. And yet, eBible Fellowship does say with 100% certainty that God brought judgment on the churches and ended the church age. eBible Fellowship also teaches with certainty that God brought judgment on this world on the date of May 21st, 2011. We speak with certainty that the Lord is currently judging the world with a spiritual judgment. And we speak with certainty that this judgment is a prolonged judgment lasting many years. But despite the fact that these things are said with certainty, you have returned back to the church. Which means whether we, eBible Fellowship, speak with certainty or not is not the issue. You are simply doing what you wish to do. And unfortunately, what you have done is to turn from the gracious information the Lord has opened up to His people at the time of the end regarding the end of the church age and go back from it. The backward direction in Scripture is not the right direction to go in. The Israelites in the wilderness wanted to return to Egypt, and in heart they did so. We read in Nehemiah chapter 9, verses 16 and 17, But they and our fathers dealt proudly, and hardened their necks, and hearkened not to thy commandments, and refused to obey, neither were mindful of thy wonders that thou didst among them, but hardened their necks, and in their rebellion appointed a captain to return to their bondage. In Revelation chapter 11, God tells us that He turned the churches into spiritual Egypt. In Revelation chapter 11 and verse 8, we read, And their dead bodies shall lie in the street of the great city, which spiritually is called Sodom in Egypt, where also our Lord was crucified. And in Deuteronomy chapter 28, the Lord spoke these mysterious words concerning packing the rebellious people of Israel on ships and sending them back to bondage in Egypt. In Deuteronomy chapter 28 and verse 68, we read, And the Lord shall bring thee into Egypt again with ships, by the way whereof I spake unto thee. Thou shalt see it no more again, and there ye shall be sold unto your enemies for bondmen and bondwomen, and no man shall buy you. What does this verse mean? It means that the rebellious Israelites would be loaded on ships and go back to Egypt, where they would be slaves, and no man would redeem them. This, of course, never happened in the history of national Israel. It therefore must have a spiritual meaning. The spiritual meaning is this. The people of Israel are the people of the end-time churches. The ships are the churches. And you can reference Acts chapter 27 and read about the shipwreck. Egypt is the corrupt corporate church that is just another part of the corrupt world. And you can reference Revelation chapter 11 in verse 8. The bondmen and bondwomen that are referred to are the slaves to sin.
and the phrase, no man to buy them, means that Christ will not purchase them by his blood. The end of the church age was not something out of Mr. Camping's mind. It came from the Bible. Anyone who has seriously read the book, The End of the Church Age and After, realizes that there are hundreds of scriptures which teach the judgment of God on the end time church and the end of the church age. In the context of once you understand that Satan, the abomination of desolation, is in the churches, the holy place, that we are to flee to the mountains or leave the churches, as the Lord commanded in Matthew 24 and elsewhere, telling us not to go back into the house. As we read in Matthew chapter 24, in verses 15 through 17, when ye therefore shall see the abomination of desolation spoken of by Daniel the prophet, stand in the holy place, whoso readeth, let him understand. Then let them which be in Judea flee into the mountains. Let him which is on the housetop not come down to take anything out of his house. And in Luke chapter 17, he tied the command not to go back into the house or the church together with Lot's wife. Why Lot's wife? What did she do? She looked back to Sodom and turned into a pillar of salt. And Sodom was joined with Egypt, wasn't it? In Revelation chapter 11, verse 8, in describing the spiritual condition of the apostate end-time churches. Once again, God warns against looking back to the church once you've come out of it. In Luke chapter 17, in verses 30 through 32, we read, even thus shall it be in the day when the Son of Man is revealed. In that day, he which shall be upon the housetop, and his stuff in the house, let him not come down to take it away. And he that is in the field, let him likewise not return back. Remember Lot's wife. And that completes the response from Chris McCann. And my friends, we see today exactly the things that the Lord told us would happen during the day of judgment. As we read in Luke chapter 21 and verse 8, and he said, take heed that ye be not deceived, for many shall come in my name, saying, I am Christ, and the time draweth near. Go ye not therefore after them. And it is only by God's grace and mercy that we have understanding of the scriptures that God is opening up and revealing during this day of judgment. And we praise God and thank him for his wonderful mercy that he has had to us in opening up our eyes and our hearts to the word as he reveals it to us. May God continue to bless the understanding of his word.

0: We welcome you to eBible Fellowship's Bible Reading Program. We read in 2 Timothy 3, verse 16, "All Scripture is given by inspiration of God and is profitable for doctrine, for reproof, for correction, for instruction in righteousness." Now, let's begin our Bible Reading Program.
1: Deuteronomy 15. At the end of every 7 years thou shalt make a release, and this is the manner of the release. Every creditor that lendeth aught unto his neighbor shall release it. He shall not exact it of his neighbor or of his brother, because it is called the Lord's release. Of a foreigner thou mayest exact it again, but that which is thine with thy brother thine hand shall release. Save when there shall be no poor among you, for the Lord shall greatly bless thee in the land which the Lord thy God giveth thee for an inheritance to possess it. Only if thou carefully hearken unto the voice of the Lord thy God, to observe to do all these commandments which I command thee this day. For the Lord thy God blesseth thee as he promised thee, and thou shalt lend unto many nations, but thou shalt not borrow. And thou shalt reign over many nations, but they shall not reign over thee. If there be among you a poor man of one of thy brethren within any of thy gates in thy land, which the Lord thy God giveth thee, thou shalt not harden thine heart, nor shut thine hand from thy poor brother. But thou shalt open thine hand wide unto him, and shalt surely lend him sufficient for his need in that which he wanteth. Beware that there be not a thought in thy wicked heart, saying, The seventh year, the year of release, is at hand, and thine eye be evil against thy poor brother, and thou givest him naught, and he cry unto the Lord against thee, and it be sin unto thee. Thou shalt surely give him, and thine heart shall not be grieved when thou givest unto him, because that for this thing the Lord thy God shall bless thee in all thy works, and in all that thou puttest thine hand unto. For the poor shall never cease out of the land. Therefore I command thee, saying, Thou shalt open thine hand wide unto thy brother, to thy poor, to thy needy in thy land. And if thy brother, an Hebrew man or an Hebrew woman, be sold unto thee, and serve thee 6 years, then in the seventh year thou shalt let him go free from thee. And when thou sendest him out free from thee, thou shalt not let him go away empty. Thou shalt furnish him liberally out of thy flock, and out of thy floor, and out of thy winepress, of that wherewith the Lord thy God hath blessed thee, thou shalt give unto him. And thou shalt remember that thou wast a bondman in the land of Egypt, and the Lord thy God redeemed thee. Therefore I command thee this thing today. And it shall be, if he say unto thee, I will not go away from thee, because he loveth thee and thine house, because he is well with thee, then thou shalt take an awl, and thrust it through his ear unto the door, and he shall be thy servant forever. And also unto thy maidservant thou shalt do likewise. It shall not seem hard unto thee when thou sendest him away free from thee, for he hath been worth a double hired servant to thee in serving thee 6 years, and the Lord thy God shall bless thee in all that thou doest. All the firstling males that come of thy herd and of thy flock thou shalt sanctify unto the Lord thy God. Thou shalt do no work with the firstling of thy bullock, nor shear the firstling of thy sheep. Thou shalt eat it before the Lord thy God year by year in the place which the Lord shall choose, thou and thy household. And if there be any blemish therein, as if it be lame or blind, or have any ill blemish, thou shalt not sacrifice it unto the Lord thy God. Thou shalt eat it within thy gates, the unclean and the clean person shall eat it alike, as the roebuck and the hart. Only thou shalt not eat the blood thereof, thou shalt pour it upon the ground as water. Deuteronomy 16. Observe the month of Abib, and keep the Passover unto the Lord thy God, for in the month Abib the Lord thy God brought thee forth out of Egypt by night. Thou shalt therefore sacrifice the Passover unto the Lord thy God, of the flock and the herd, in the place which the Lord shall choose to place his name there. Thou shalt eat no leavened bread with it. 7 days shalt thou eat unleavened bread therewith, even the bread of affliction. For thou camest forth out of the land of Egypt in haste, that thou mayest remember the day when thou camest forth out of the land of Egypt all the days of thy life. And there shall be no leavened bread seen with thee in all thy coasts 7 days. Neither shall there anything of the flesh which thou sacrificed the first day at even remain all night until the morning. Thou mayest not sacrifice the Passover within any of thy gates, which the Lord thy God giveth thee, but at the place which the Lord thy God shall choose to place his name in, there thou shalt sacrifice the Passover at even, at the going down of the sun, at the season that thou camest forth out of Egypt. And thou shalt roast it, and eat it in the place which the Lord thy God shall choose, and thou shalt turn in the morning, and go unto thy tents. 6 days thou shalt eat unleavened bread, and on the seventh day shall be a solemn assembly to the Lord thy God. Thou shalt do no work therein. 7 weeks thou shalt number unto thee. Begin to number the 7 weeks from the such time as thou beginnest to put the sickle to the corn. And thou shalt keep the feast of weeks unto the Lord thy God, with a tribute of a freewill offering of thine hand, which thou shalt give unto the Lord thy God, according as the Lord thy God hath blessed thee. And thou shalt rejoice before the Lord thy God, thou and thy son, and thy daughter, and thy manservant, and thy maidservant, and the Levite that is within thy gates, and the stranger, and the fatherless, and the widow that are among you, in the place which the Lord thy God hath chosen to place his name there. And thou shalt remember that thou wast a bondman in Egypt, and thou shalt observe and do these statutes. Thou shalt observe the Feast of Tabernacles 7 days, after that thou hast gathered in thy corn and thy wine. And thou shalt rejoice in thy feast, thou and thy son and thy daughter, and thy manservant and thy maidservant, and the Levite, the stranger and the fatherless, and the widow that are within thy gates. 7 days shalt thou keep a solemn feast unto the Lord thy God in the place which the Lord shall choose, because the Lord thy God shall bless thee in all thine increase and in all the works of thy hands. Therefore thou shalt surely rejoice. 3 times in a year shall all the males appear before the Lord thy God in the place which he shall choose, in the feast of unleavened bread, and in the feast of weeks, and in the feast of tabernacles, and they shall not appear before the Lord empty. Every man shall give as he is able, according to the blessing of the Lord thy God, which he hath given thee. Judges and officers shalt thou make thee in all thy gates, which the Lord thy God giveth thee, throughout thy tribes, and they shall judge the people with just judgment. Thou shalt not wrest judgment, thou shalt not respect persons, neither take a gift, for a gift doth blind the eyes of the wise, and pervert the words of the righteous. That which is altogether just shalt thou follow, that thou mayest live, and inherit the land which the Lord thy God giveth thee. Thou shalt not plant thee a grove of any trees near unto the altar of the Lord thy God, which thou shalt make thee. Neither shalt thou set thee up any image which the Lord thy God hateth. Deuteronomy 17. Thou shalt not sacrifice unto the Lord thy God any bullock or sheep, wherein is blemish, or any evil-favoredness, for that is an abomination unto the Lord thy God. If there be found among you within any of thy gates which the Lord thy God giveth thee, man or woman that hath wrought wickedness in the sight of the Lord thy God in transgressing his covenant, and hath gone and served other gods and worshipped them, either the sun or the moon or any of the host of heaven which I have not commanded, and it be told thee, and thou hast heard it, and inquired diligently, and behold, it be true, and the thing certain, that such abomination is wrought in Israel, then shalt thou bring forth that man or that woman which have committed that wicked thing unto thy gates, even that man or that woman, and shalt stone them with stones till they die. At the mouth of 2 witnesses or 3 witnesses shall he that is worthy of death be put to death, but at the mouth of 1 witness he shall not be put to death. The hands of the witnesses shall be first upon him to put him to death, and afterward the hands of all the people. So thou shalt put the evil away from among you. If there arise a matter too hard for thee in judgment, between blood and blood, between plea and plea, and between stroke and stroke, being matters of controversy within thy gates, then shalt thou arise, and get thee up into the place which the Lord thy God shall choose. And thou shalt come unto the priests, the Levites, and unto the judge that shall be in those days, and inquire, and they shall shew thee the sentence of judgment. And thou shalt do according to the sentence, which they of that place which the Lord shall choose shall shew thee, and thou shalt observe to do according to all that they inform thee. According to the sentence of the law which they shall teach thee, and according to the judgment which they shall tell thee, thou shalt do. Thou shalt not decline from the sentence which they shall shew thee to the right hand nor to the left. And the man that will do presumptuously, and will not hearken unto the priest that standeth to minister there before the Lord thy God, or unto the judge, even that man shall die, and thou shalt put away the evil from Israel. And all the people shall hear and fear, and do no more presumptuously. When thou art come unto the land which the Lord thy God giveth thee, and shalt possess it, and shalt dwell therein, and shalt say, I will set a king over me, like as all the nations that are about me, thou shalt in any wise set him king over thee, whom the Lord thy God shall choose. One from among thy brethren shalt thou set king over thee. Thou mayest not set a stranger over thee, which is not thy brother. But he shall not multiply horses to himself, nor cause the people to return to Egypt, to the end that he should multiply horses. For as much as the Lord hath said unto you, he shall henceforth return no more that way. Neither shall he multiply wives to himself, that his heart turn not away. Neither shall he greatly multiply to himself silver and gold. And it shall be, when he sitteth upon the throne of his kingdom, that he shall write him a copy of this law in a book out of that which is before the priests, the Levites. And it shall be with him, and he shall read therein all the days of his life, that he may learn to fear the Lord his God, to keep all the words of this law and these statutes, to do them, that his heart be not lifted up above his brethren, and that he turn not aside from the commandment, to the right hand or to the left, to the end that he may prolong his days in his kingdom, he and his children in the midst of Israel.

Deuteronomy 18. The priests, the Levites, and all the tribe of Levi shall have no part nor inheritance with Israel. They shall eat the offerings of the Lord made by fire and his inheritance. Therefore shall they have no inheritance among their brethren. The Lord is their inheritance, as he hath said unto them. And this shall be the priest's due from the people, from them that offer a sacrifice, whether it be ox or sheep. And they shall give unto the priest the shoulder, and the two cheeks, and the maw. The first fruit also of thy corn, of thy wine, and of thine oil, and of the first of the fleece of thy sheep, thou shalt also give. For the Lord thy God hath chosen him out of all the tribes, to stand to minister in the name of the Lord, him and his sons forever. And if a Levite come in from any of thy gates out of all Israel where he sojourned, and come with all the desire of his mind unto the place which the Lord shall choose, then he shall minister in the name of the Lord his God, as all his brethren the Levites do, which stand there before the Lord. They shall have like portions to eat, beside that which cometh of the sale of his patrimony. When thou art come into the land which the Lord thy God giveth thee, thou shalt not learn to do after the abominations of those nations. There shall not be found among you any one that maketh his son or his daughter to pass through the fire, or that useth divination, or an observer of times, or an enchanter, or a witch, or a charmer, or a consulter with familiar spirits, or a wizard, or a necromancer. For all that do these things are an abomination unto the Lord. And because of these abominations, the Lord thy God doth drive them out from before thee. Thou shalt be perfect with the Lord thy God. For these nations which thou shalt possess hearkened unto observers of times and unto diviners. But as for thee, the Lord thy God hath not suffered thee so to do. The Lord thy God will raise up unto thee a prophet from the midst of thee, of thy brethren, like unto me. Unto him ye shall hearken. According to all that thou desirest of the Lord thy God in Horeb in the day of the assembly, saying, Let me not hear again the voice of the Lord my God, neither let me see this great fire any more, that I die not. And the Lord said unto me, They have well spoken that which they have spoken. I will raise them up a prophet from among their brethren, like unto thee, and will put my words in his mouth, and he shall speak unto them all that I shall command him. And it shall come to pass that whosoever will not hearken unto my words which he shall speak in my name, I will require it of him. But the prophet which shall presume to speak a word in my name, which I have not commanded him to speak, or that shall speak in the name of other gods, even that prophet shall die. And if thou shalt say in thine heart, How shall we know the word which the Lord hath not spoken? When a prophet speaketh in the name of the Lord, if the thing follow not, nor come to pass, that is the thing which the Lord hath not spoken, but the prophet hath spoken it presumptuously. Thou shalt not be afraid of him. Deuteronomy 19. When the Lord thy God hath cut off the nations whose land the Lord thy God giveth thee, and thou succeedest them, and dwellest in their cities and in their houses, thou shalt separate three cities for thee in the midst of thy land, which the Lord thy God giveth thee to possess it. Thou shalt prepare thee a way, and divide the coasts of thy land, which the Lord thy God giveth thee to inherit, into three parts, that every slayer may flee thither. And this is the case of the slayer which shall flee thither, that he may live. Whoso killeth his neighbor ignorantly, whom he hated not in time past. As when a man goeth into the wood with his neighbor to hew wood, and his hand fetcheth a stroke with the axe to cut down the tree, and the head slippeth from the helve, and lighteth upon his neighbor that he die, he shall flee unto one of those cities, and live. Lest the avenger of the blood pursue the slayer, while his heart is hot, and overtake him, because the way is long, and slay him, whereas he was not worthy of death, inasmuch as he hated him not in time past. Wherefore I command thee, saying, Thou shalt separate three cities for thee. And if the Lord thy God enlarge thy coast, as he hath sworn unto thy fathers, and give thee all the land which he promised unto thy fathers, if thou shalt keep all these commandments, and do them, which I command thee this day, to love the Lord thy God, and to walk ever in his ways, then shalt thou add three cities more for thee, beside these three, that innocent blood be not shed in thy land, which the Lord thy God giveth thee for an inheritance, and so blood be upon thee.
But if any man hate his neighbor, and lie in wait for him, and rise up against him, and smite him mortally that he die, and fleeth into one of these cities, then the elders of his city shall send and fetch him thence, and deliver him into the hand of the avenger of blood, that he may die. Thine eye shall not pity him, but thou shalt put away the guilt of innocent blood from Israel, that it may go well with thee. Thou shalt not remove thy neighbor's landmark, which they of old time have set in thine inheritance, which thou shalt inherit in the land that the Lord thy God giveth thee to possess it. One witness shall not rise up against a man for any iniquity, or for any sin in any sin that he sinneth. At the mouth of two witnesses, or at the mouth of three witnesses, shall the matter be established. If a false witness rise up against any man to testify against him that which is wrong, then both the men between whom the controversy is shall stand before the Lord, before the priests and the judges, which shall be in those days, and the judges shall make diligent inquisition. And behold, if the witness be a false witness, and hath testified falsely against his brother, then he shall do unto him as he had thought to have done unto his brother. So shalt thou put the evil away from among you. And those which remain shall hear and fear, and shall henceforth commit no more such evil among you. And thine eye shall not pity, but life shall go for life, eye for eye, tooth for tooth, hand for hand, foot for foot. Deuteronomy 20. When thou goest out to battle against thine enemies, and seest horses and chariots, and a people more than thou, be not afraid of them, for the Lord thy God is with thee, which brought thee up out of the land of Egypt. And it shall be, when ye are come nigh unto the battle, that the priest shall approach and speak unto the people, and shall say unto them, Hear, O Israel, ye approach this day unto battle against your enemies. Let not your hearts fail. Fear not, and do not tremble, neither be ye terrified because of them. For the Lord your God is he that goeth with you, to fight for you against your enemies, to save you. And the officers shall speak unto the people, saying, What man is there that hath built a new house, and hath not dedicated it? Let him go and return to his house, lest he die in the battle, and another man dedicate it. And what man is he that planted a vineyard, and hath not yet eaten of it? Let him also go and return unto his house, lest he die in the battle, and another man eat of it. And what man is there that hath betrothed a wife, and hath not taken her? Let him go and return unto his house, lest he die in the battle, and another man take her. And the officers shall speak further unto the people, and they shall say, What man is there that is fearful and faint-hearted? Let him go and return unto his house, lest his brethren's heart faint as well as his heart. And it shall be, when the officers have made an end of speaking unto the people, that they shall make captains of the armies to lead the people. When thou comest nigh unto a city to fight against it, then proclaim peace unto it. And it shall be, if it make thee an answer of peace, and open unto thee, then it shall be that all the people that is found therein shall be tributaries unto thee, and they shall serve thee. And if it will make no peace with thee, but will make war against thee, then thou shalt besiege it. And when the Lord thy God hath delivered it into thine hands, thou shalt smite every man thereof with the edge of the sword. But the women and the little ones and the cattle, and all that is in the city, even all the spoil thereof, thou shalt take unto thyself, and thou shalt eat the spoil of thine enemies, which the Lord thy God hath given thee. Thus shalt thou do unto all the cities which are very far off from thee, which are not of the cities of these nations. But of the cities of these people, which the Lord thy God doth give thee for an inheritance, thou shalt save alive nothing that breatheth. But thou shalt utterly destroy them, namely the Hittites and the Amorites, the Canaanites and the Perizzites, the Hivites and the Jebusites, as the Lord thy God hath commanded thee, that they teach you not to do after all their abominations, which they have done unto their gods, so should ye sin against the Lord your God. When thou shalt besiege a city a long time in making war against it to take it, thou shalt not destroy the trees thereof by forcing an axe against them. For thou mayest eat of them, and thou shalt not cut them down, for the tree of the field is man's life to employ them in the siege. Only the trees which thou knowest that they be not trees for meat thou shalt destroy and cut them down. And thou shalt build bulwarks against the city that maketh war with thee until it be subdued.

Deuteronomy 21. If one be found slain in the land which the Lord thy God giveth thee to possess it, lying in the field, and it be not known who hath slain him, then thy elders and thy judges shall come forth, and they shall measure unto the cities which are round about him that is slain. And it shall be that the city which is next unto the man slain, even the elders of that city shall take an heifer which hath not been wrought with, and which hath not drawn in the yoke, and the elders of that city shall bring down the heifer unto a rough valley, which is neither eared nor sown, and shall strike off the heifer's neck there in the valley. And the priests and the sons of Levi shall come near, for them the Lord thy God hath chosen to minister unto him, and to bless in the name of the Lord. And by their word shall every controversy and every stroke be tried. And all the elders of that city that are next unto the slain man shall wash their hands over the heifer that is beheaded in the valley. And they shall answer and say, Our hands have not shed this blood, neither have our eyes seen it. Be merciful, O Lord, unto thy people Israel, whom thou hast redeemed, and lay not innocent blood unto thy people of Israel's charge, and the blood shall be forgiven them. So shalt thou put away the guilt of innocent blood from among you, when thou shalt do that which is right in the sight of the Lord. When thou goest forth to make war against thine enemies, and the Lord thy God hath delivered them into thine hands, and thou hast taken them captive, and seest among the captives a beautiful woman, and hast a desire unto her, that thou wouldst have her to thy wife, then thou shalt bring her home to thine house, and she shall shave her head, and pare her nails. And she shall put the raiment of her captivity from off her, and shall remain in thine house, and bewail her father and her mother a full month. And after that thou shalt go in unto her, and be her husband, and she shall be thy wife. And it shall be, if thou have no delight in her, then thou shalt let her go whither she will. But thou shalt not sell her at all for money, thou shalt not make merchandise of her, because thou hast humbled her. If a man have two wives, one beloved and another hated, and they have borne him children, both the beloved and the hated, and if the firstborn son be hers that was hated, then it shall be, when he maketh his sons to inherit that which he hath, that he may not make the son of the beloved firstborn before the son of the hated, which is indeed the firstborn. But he shall acknowledge the son of the hated for the firstborn, by giving him a double portion of all that he hath. For he is the beginning of his strength, the right of the firstborn is his. If a man have a stubborn and rebellious son, which will not obey the voice of his father or the voice of his mother, and that when they have chastened him will not hearken unto them, then shall his father and his mother lay hold on him, and bring him out unto the elders of his city, and unto the gate of his place. And they shall say unto the elders of his city, This our son is stubborn and rebellious, he will not obey our voice, he is a glutton and a drunkard. And all the men of his city shall stone him with stones that he die. So shalt thou put evil away from among you, and all Israel shall hear and fear. And if a man have committed a sin worthy of death, and he be put to death, and thou hang him on a tree, his body shall not remain all night upon the tree, but thou shalt in any wise bury him that day, for he that is hanged is accursed of God, that thy land be not defiled, which the Lord thy God giveth thee for an inheritance. Deuteronomy 22. Thou shalt not see thy brother's ox or his sheep go astray, and hide thyself from them. Thou shalt in any case bring them again unto thy brother. And if thy brother be not nigh unto thee, and if thou know him not, then thou shalt bring it unto thine own house, and it shall be with thee until thy brother seek after it, and thou shalt restore it to him again. In like manner shalt thou do with his ass, and so shalt thou do with his raiment, and with all lost thing of thy brother's which he hath lost, and thou hast found, shalt thou do likewise. Thou mayest not hide thyself. Thou shalt not see thy brother's ass or his ox fall down by the way, and hide thyself from them. Thou shalt surely help him to lift them up again. The woman shall not wear that which pertaineth unto a man, neither shall a man put on a woman's garment, for all that so do are abomination unto the Lord thy God. If a bird's nest chance to be before thee in the way, in any tree, or on the ground, whether they be young ones or eggs, and the dam sitting on the young or upon the eggs, thou shalt not take the dam with the young. But thou shalt in any wise let the dam go, and take the young to thee,
that it may be well with thee, and that thou mayest prolong thy days. When thou buildest a new house, then thou shalt make a battlement for thy roof, that thou bring not blood upon thine house, if any man fall from thence. Thou shalt not sow thy vineyard with divers seeds, lest the fruit of thy seed which thou hast sown, and the fruit of thy vineyard, be defiled. Thou shalt not plough with an ox and an ass together. Thou shalt not wear a garment of divers sorts, as of woolen and linen together. Thou shalt make thee fringes upon the four quarters of thy vesture, wherewith thou coverest thyself. If any man take a wife, and go in unto her, and hate her, and give occasions of speech against her, and bring up an evil name upon her, and say, I took this woman, and when I came to her, I found not her a maid, then shall the father of the damsel and her mother take and bring forth the tokens of the damsel's virginity unto the elders of the city in the gate. And the damsel's father shall say unto the elders, I gave my daughter unto this man to wife, and he hateth her. And lo, he hath given occasions of speech against her, saying, I found not thy daughter a maid. And yet these are the tokens of my daughter's virginity. And they shall spread the cloth before the elders of the city. And the elders of that city shall take that man and chastise him. And they shall immerse him in 100 shekels of silver, and give them unto the father of the damsel, because he hath brought an evil name upon a virgin of Israel, and she shall be his wife, he may not put her away all his days. But if this thing be true, and the tokens of virginity not be found for the damsel, then they shall bring out the damsel to the door of her father's house, and the men of her city shall stone her with stones that she die, because she hath wrought folly in Israel to play the whore in her father's house, so shalt thou put evil away from among you. If a man be found lying with a woman married to an husband, then shall they both of them die, both the man that lay with the woman and the woman. So shalt thou put away evil from Israel. If a damsel that is a virgin be betrothed unto an husband, and a man find her in the city and lie with her, then he shall bring them both out into the gate of that city, and he shall stone them with stones that they die, the damsel because she cried not, being in the city, and the man because he hath humbled his neighbor's wife. So thou shalt put away evil from among you. But if a man find a betrothed damsel in the field, and the man force her and lie with her, then the man only that lay with her shall die. But unto the damsel thou shalt do nothing. There is in the damsel no sin worthy of death. For as when a man riseth against his neighbor and slayeth him, even so is this matter. For he found her in the field, and the betrothed damsel cried, and there was none to save her. If a man find a damsel that is a virgin which is not betrothed, and lay hold on her and lie with her, and they be found, then the man that lay with her shall give unto the damsel's father 50 shekels of silver, and she shall be his wife, because he hath humbled her, he may not put her away all his days. A man shall not take his father's wife, nor discover his father's skirt.

Deuteronomy 23. He that is wounded in the stones, or hath his privy member cut off, shall not enter into the congregation of the Lord. A bastard shall not enter into the congregation.

thee. Thou shalt not seek their peace nor their prosperity all thy days forever. Thou shalt not abhor the Edomite, for he is thy brother. Thou shalt not abhor an Egyptian, because thou wast a stranger in his land. The children that are begotten of them shall enter into the congregation of the Lord in their third generation. When the host goeth forth against thine enemies, then keep thee from every wicked thing. If there be among you any man that is not clean by reason of uncleanness, that chanceth him by night, then he shall go abroad out of the camp. He shall not come within the camp. But it shall be, when evening cometh on, he shall wash himself with water, and when the sun is down, he shall come again into the camp. Thou shalt have a place also without the camp, whither thou shalt go forth abroad. And thou shalt have a paddle upon thy weapon, and it shall be, when thou wilt ease thyself abroad, thou shalt dig therewith, and shalt turn back, and cover that which cometh from thee. For the Lord thy God walketh in the midst of thy camp to deliver thee, and to give up thine enemies before thee. Therefore shall thy camp be holy, that he see no unclean thing in thee, and turn away from thee. Thou shalt not deliver unto his master the servant which is escaped from his master unto thee. He shall dwell with thee, even among you, in that place which he shall choose in one of thy gates, where it liketh him best. Thou shalt not oppress him. There shall be no whore of the daughters of Israel, nor a sodomite of the sons of Israel. Thou shalt not bring the hire of a whore, or the price of a dog, into the house of the Lord thy God for any vow, for even both these are abomination unto the Lord thy God. Thou shalt not lend upon usury to thy brother, usury of money, usury of victuals, usury of anything that is lent upon usury. Unto a stranger thou mayest lend upon usury, but unto thy brother thou shalt not lend upon usury, that the Lord thy God may bless thee in all that thou settest thine hand in the land whither thou goest to possess it. When thou shalt vow a vow unto the Lord thy God, thou shalt not slack to pay it. For the Lord thy God will surely require it of thee, and it would be sin in thee. But if thou shalt forbear to vow, it shall be no sin in thee. That which is gone out of thy lips thou shalt keep and perform, even a freewill offering, according as thou hast vowed unto the Lord thy God, which thou hast promised with thy mouth. When thou comest into thy neighbor's vineyard, then thou mayest eat grapes thy fill at thine own pleasure, but thou shalt not put any in thy vessel. When thou comest into the standing corn of thy neighbor, then thou mayest pluck the ears with thine hand, but thou shalt not move a sickle unto thy neighbor's standing corn. Deuteronomy 24. When a man hath taken a wife and married her, and it come to pass that she find no favor in his eyes, because he hath found some uncleanness in her, then let him write her a bill of divorcement, and give it in her hand, and send her out of his house. And when she is departed out of his house, she may go and be another man's wife. And if the latter husband hate her, and write her a bill of divorcement, and giveth it in her hand, and sendeth her out of his house, or if the latter husband die, which took her to be his wife, her former husband, which sent her away, may not take her again to be his wife, after that she is defiled. For that is abomination before the Lord, and thou shalt not cause the land to sin, which the Lord thy God giveth thee for an inheritance. When a man hath taken a new wife, he shall not go out to war, neither shall he be charged with any business, but he shall be free at home 1 year, and shall cheer up his wife which he hath taken. No man shall take the nether or the upper millstone to pledge, for he taketh a man's life to pledge. If a man be found stealing any of his brethren of the children of Israel, and maketh merchandise of him, or selleth him, then that thief shall die, and thou shalt put evil away from among you. Take heed in the plague of leprosy, that thou observe diligently, and do according to all that the priests the Levites shall teach you. As I commanded them, so ye shall observe to do. Remember what the Lord thy God did unto Miriam by the way, after that he were come forth out of Egypt. When thou dost lend thy brother anything, thou shalt not go into his house to fetch his pledge. Thou shalt stand abroad, and the man to whom thou dost lend shall bring out the pledge abroad unto thee. And if the man be poor, thou shalt not sleep with his pledge. In any case, thou shalt deliver him the pledge again when the sun goeth down, that he may sleep in his own raiment and bless thee. And it shall be righteousness unto thee before the Lord thy God.
Thou shalt not oppress an hired servant that is poor and needy,

whether he be of thy brethren or of the strangers that are in thy land within thy gates. At his day thou shalt give him his hire, neither shall the sun go down upon it. For he is poor and setteth his heart upon it, lest he cry against thee unto the Lord, and it be sin unto thee. The fathers shall not be put to death for the children, neither shall the children be put to death for the fathers. Every man shall be put to death for his own sin. Thou shalt not pervert the judgment of the stranger, nor of the fatherless, nor take a widow's raiment to pledge. But thou shalt remember that thou wast a bondman in Egypt, and the Lord thy God redeemed thee thence. Therefore I command thee to do this thing. When thou cuttest down thine harvest in thy field, and hast forgotten a sheaf in the field, thou shalt not go again to fetch it. It shall be for the stranger, for the fatherless, and for the widow, that the Lord thy God may bless thee in all the work of thine hand. When thou beatest thine olive tree, thou shalt not go over the boughs again. It shall be for the stranger, for the fatherless, and for the widow. When thou gatherest the grapes of thy vineyard, thou shalt not glean it afterward. It shall be for the stranger, for the fatherless, and for the widow. And thou shalt remember that thou wast a bondman in the land of Egypt. Therefore I command thee to do this thing. Deuteronomy 25. If there be a controversy between men, and they come unto judgment, that the judges may judge them, then they shall justify the righteous, and condemn the wicked. And it shall be, if the wicked man be worthy to be beaten, that the judge shall cause him to lie down, and to be beaten before his face, according to his fault, by a certain number. 40 stripes he may give him, and not exceed, lest if he should exceed, and beat him above these with many stripes, then thy brother should seem vile unto thee. Thou shalt not muzzle the ox when he treadeth out the corn. If brethren dwell together, and one of them die, and have no child, the wife of the dead shall not marry without unto a stranger. Her husband's brother shall go in unto her, and take her to him to wife, and perform the duty of an husband's brother unto her. And it shall be that the firstborn which she beareth shall succeed in the name of his brother which is dead, that his name be not put out of Israel. And if the man like not to take his brother's wife, then let his brother's wife go up to the gate unto the elders, and say, My husband's brother refuseth to raise up unto his brother a name in Israel. He will not perform the duty of my husband's brother. Then the elders of his city shall call him and speak unto him. And if he stand to it and say, I like not to take her, then shall his brother's wife come unto him in the presence of the elders, and loose his shoe from off his foot, and spit in his face, and shall answer and say, So shall it be done unto that man that will not build up his brother's house. And his name shall be called in Israel, the house of him that hath his shoe loosed. When men strive together one with another, and the wife of the one draweth near for to deliver her husband out of the hand of him that smiteth him, and putteth forth her hand, and taketh him by the secrets, then thou shalt cut off her hand, thine eye shall not pity her. Thou shalt not have in thy bag divers weights, a great and a small. Thou shalt not have in thine house divers measures, a great and a small. But thou shalt have a perfect and just weight, a perfect and just measure shalt thou give, that thy days may be lengthened in the land which the Lord thy God giveth thee. For all that do such things, and all that do unrighteously, are an abomination unto the Lord thy God. Remember what Amalek did unto thee by the way, when he were come forth out of Egypt, how he met thee by the way, and smote the hindmost of thee, even all those that were feeble behind thee, when thou wast faint and weary, and he feared not God. Therefore it shall be, when the Lord thy God hath given thee rest from all thine enemies round about, in the land which the Lord thy God giveth thee for an inheritance to possess it, that thou shalt blot out the remembrance of Amalek from under heaven, thou shalt not forget it.

0: Deuteronomy 26. And it shall be, when thou art come in unto the land which the Lord thy God giveth thee for an inheritance, and possess it, and dwellest therein, that thou shalt take of the first of all the fruit of the earth, which thou shalt bring of thy land, that the Lord thy God giveth thee, and shalt put it in a basket, and shalt go into the place which the Lord thy God shall choose to place his name there. And thou shalt go unto the priest that shall be in those days, and say unto him, I profess this day unto the Lord thy God, that I am come into the country which the Lord sware unto our fathers for to give us. And the priest shall take the basket out of thine hand, and set it down before the altar of the Lord thy God. And thou shalt speak and say before the Lord thy God, A Syrian ready to perish was my father, and he went down into Egypt, and sojourned there with a few, and there became a nation, great, mighty, and populous. And the Egyptians evil entreated us, and afflicted us, and laid upon us hard bondage. And when we cried unto the Lord God of our fathers, the Lord heard our voice, and looked upon our affliction, and our labor, and our oppression. And the Lord brought us forth out of Egypt with a mighty hand, and with an outstretched arm, and with great terribleness, and with signs, and with wonders. And he hath brought us into this place, and hath given us this land, even a land that floweth with milk and honey. And now, behold, I have brought the first fruits of the land, which thou, O Lord, hast given me, and thou shalt set it before the Lord thy God, and worship before the Lord thy God. And thou shalt rejoice in every good thing which the Lord thy God hath given unto thee, and unto thine house, thou and the Levite, and the stranger that is among you. When thou hast made an end of tithing all the tithes of thine increase the third year, which is the year of tithing, and hast given it unto the Levite, the stranger, the fatherless, and the widow, that they may eat within thy gates, and be filled, then thou shalt say before the Lord thy God, I have brought away the hallowed things out of mine house, and also have given them unto the Levite and unto the stranger, to the fatherless and to the widow, according to all thy commandments which thou hast commanded me. I have not transgressed thy commandments, neither have I forgotten them. I have not eaten thereof in my mourning, neither have I taken away aught thereof for any unclean use, nor given aught thereof for the dead, but I have hearkened to the voice of the Lord my God, and have done according to all that thou hast commanded me. Look down from thy holy habitation from heaven, and bless the people of Israel, and the land which thou hast given us, as thou swearest unto our fathers, a land that floweth with milk and honey. This day the Lord thy God hath commanded thee to do these statutes and judgments. Thou shalt therefore keep and do them with all thine heart and with all thy soul. Thou hast avouched the Lord this day to be thy God, and to walk in his ways, and to keep his statutes, and his commandments, and his judgments, and to hearken unto his voice. And the Lord hath avouched thee this day to be his peculiar people, as he hath promised thee, and that thou shouldst keep all his commandments, and to make thee high above all nations which he hath made, in praise, and in name, and in honor, that thou mayest be an holy people unto the Lord thy God, as he hath spoken. Deuteronomy 27. And Moses with the elders of Israel commanded the people, saying, Keep all the commandments which I command you this day. And it shall be on the day when ye shall pass over Jordan unto the land which the Lord thy God giveth thee, that thou shalt set thee up great stones, and plaster them with plaster. And thou shalt write upon them all the words of this law when thou art passed over, that thou mayest go in unto the land which the Lord thy God giveth thee, a land that floweth with milk and honey, as the Lord God of thy fathers hath promised thee. Therefore it shall be, when ye be gone over Jordan, that ye shall set up these stones, which I command you this day, in Mount Ebal, and thou shalt plaster them with plaster. And there thou shalt build an altar unto the Lord thy God, an altar of stones. Thou shalt not lift up any iron tool upon them. Thou shalt build the altar of the Lord thy God of whole stones, and thou shalt offer burnt offerings thereon unto the Lord thy God. And thou shalt offer peace offerings, and shalt eat there, and rejoice before the Lord thy God. And thou shalt write upon the stones all the words of this law very plainly. And Moses and the priests, the Levites, spake unto all Israel, saying, Take heed and hearken, O Israel, this day thou art become the people of the Lord thy God. Thou shalt therefore obey the voice of the Lord thy God, and do his commandments and his statutes, which I command thee this day. And Moses charged the people the same day, saying, These shall stand upon the Mount Gerizim to bless the people when ye are come over Jordan. Simeon and Levi and Judah and Issachar and Joseph and Benjamin. And these shall stand upon Mount Ebal to curse Reuben, Gad, and Asher, and Zebulun, Dan, and Naphtali. And the Levites shall speak and say unto all the men of Israel with a loud voice, Cursed be the man that maketh any graven or molten image, an abomination unto the Lord, the work of the hands of the craftsmen, and putteth it in a secret place. And all the people shall answer and say, Amen. Cursed be he that setteth light by his father or his mother, and all the people shall say, Amen. Cursed be he that removeth his neighbor's landmark, and all the people shall say, Amen. Cursed be he that maketh the blind to wander out of the way, and all the people shall say, Amen. Cursed be he that perverteth the judgment of the stranger, fatherless and widow, and all the people shall say, Amen. Cursed be he that lieth with his father's wife, because he uncovereth his father's skirt, and all the people shall say, Amen. Cursed be he that lieth with any manner of beast, and all the people shall say, Amen. Cursed be he that lieth with his sister, the daughter of his father, or the daughter of his mother, and all the people shall say, Amen. Cursed be he that lieth with his mother-in-law, and all the people shall say, Amen. Cursed be he that smiteth his neighbor secretly, and all the people shall say, Amen. Cursed be he that taketh reward to slay an innocent person. And all the people shall say, Amen. Cursed be he that confirmeth not all the words of this law to do them, and all the people shall say, Amen.
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3: Yeah, another program, you asked somebody where are the verses where it says, gird up thyself as a man. Could you go to, there's two verses, and then tell me what you think about how they apply today. It's in Job 38:3.
2: Verse 3, gird up now thy loins like a man, for I will demand of thee, and answer thou me.
3: And then 40:7.
2: Gird up thy loins now like a man, I will demand of thee, and declare thou unto me.
3: Is this just basically saying, keep searching, keep seeking me, God, and the truth of my word, and if you're mine, I'm going to give you whatever I want, little or much, and we're just supposed to not be impatient, but rather patient? Is that the purpose of this exhortation?
2: Well, of course, you know, in referring to Job, we have Christ under the wrath of God, primarily in view. When we look up this idea of girding up one's loins, a helpful verse is in 1 Peter chapter 1, that says, well, I'll start reading in verse 12, unto whom it was revealed that not unto themselves, but unto us they did minister the things which are now reported unto you by them that have preached the gospel unto you with the Holy Ghost sent down from heaven, which things the angels desire to look into. Wherefore, gird up the loins of your mind. Be sober and hope to the end for the grace that is to be brought unto you at the revelation of Jesus Christ. So when we think of girding up the loins, you know, it's almost the idea of pulling up your pants. And yet, God is actually referring to the mind. Why the mind? Because that's a battleground in our thoughts between the flesh and the spirit. And if we're going to be cast down, if we're going to complain or murmur or become disgusted, weary, just about always, if not always, It's happening in the mind first, and the mind, the gray matter, is part of the body, even though the soul interacts with it somehow mysteriously. But there's the battleground. And so what God would say to his people, to you, to me, to all of us, especially at this time that is grievous, wearisome, great tribulation, followed by another tribulation, or the judgment on the church, followed by the judgment on the world, both prolonged periods of time, spiritual judgment, the church is destroyed, the world's destroyed, it's fallen apart. The fabric of human society is falling apart right before our eyes, and we have the continuing struggle within ourselves. It is a lot. It is a lot going on for the people of God, and the temptation in weariness to bemoan our situation, bemoan our life, bemoan ourselves, and woe is me, and so forth, and feel sorry for ourselves. And so, you know, an admonition like this is very helpful, where, again, God says, wherefore, gird up the loins of your mind, be sober, and hope to the end for the grace that is to be brought unto us at the revelation of Jesus Christ. Now, we've already experienced much revelation of Jesus Christ. Of course, the very last day will be the climax of the revelation of Jesus Christ as he comes and we go to be with the Lord. But until then, we have to pull up our britches. We, you know, often our attitude, depression, follows our thinking. It's our thinking that's the problem. And God tells us, finally, brethren, in Philippians 4, first in verses 6 and 7, he speaks of being anxious for nothing, but in everything by prayer and supplication, with thanksgiving, let your requests be made known unto God, and the peace of God, which passes all understanding, shall keep your hearts and minds in Christ Jesus. Then the next verse says, finally, brethren, whatsoever things are true, whatsoever things are honest, whatsoever things are just, whatsoever things are pure and lovely and so forth, think on these things. Think on these things. And the only thing that qualifies for those things mentioned is the Word of God, the Bible. So we have to check our thinking. Don't let it just go. Don't, you know, be lazy-minded, but we have to see, where are our thoughts, which direction are they running? They might be very negative and would help to explain why we're feeling cast down. It's not always because of persecution or affliction, except maybe that would be self-inflicted persecution and affliction. And it's something we don't need. We don't need. We have enough to deal with. We don't need to add to the problem by letting negative thoughts run rampant anywhere they choose within our own mind. And so gird up the loins of your mind. Hope, be sober, hope to the end. And that will really go a long way in improving our disposition, improving, you know, how we deal on a daily basis of living in this world at this time. But thank you for calling and sharing.

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1: Hi, Chris. Could you explain to me again, because I know Christ died at the foundation of the world. We know that. That's 100% fact. When he came as a man, when he came in the flesh, did he also do that because a man whose sins he was paying for or had paid for is flesh and exists in flesh? Although he has a spirit, the spirit is locked off, it's dead. So did Christ also have to die as a man because of that to pay for the sins of men?
0: Well, he did. At the foundation of the world, he had a human body. He was a man. We know that from 1 Peter chapter 2 in verse 24, who his own self bare our sins in his own body on the tree. So whenever we read of bearing sin, that has to be the foundation of the world. It cannot be the cross in 33 AD. Now, I know it says he bore our sins in his own body on the tree, and there was no tree at the foundation of the world, but we would just understand the spiritual meaning of that. To bear the sins of his people on the tree means he was cursed, because cursed is everyone that hangeth on a tree. So since Christ was cursed at the foundation of the world, it's the equivalent to hanging on a tree. Now, as far as the body, no, that's not a spiritual picture. That's telling us a reality that Christ was equipped with a human body. He had a real man's body at the foundation of the world, and so he's dying for mankind to come. They would be created, and God had to look ahead, and actually, whether it's the foundation of the world or 33 AD, it would have been necessary for Christ to bear sins of those not yet born. Isn't that true? Because from the cross, there's nearly 2,000 years, and a great many elect have lived, the vast majority have lived on the New Testament side. So that's not a problem. At the foundation of the world, Christ was equipped with a human body. He bore the sins of man. And when he entered into the world, he was born of the Virgin Mary in a human body to demonstrate what he had done at the foundation of the world. And so some like to say is, well, then he can't just make himself a body. He had to be born of a woman to be a real human being. You have to be born of a woman. And that argument is silly, because Adam was the first man, and he was not born of a woman, was he? He was created from the dust of the ground. God basically made Adam's body. And Adam was not born, as later all of his descendants would be born, of a woman. He was born distinctly, as God created him from, can't even use the language of born, I suppose. God created him from the dust of the ground and made Adam. Was Adam a real human being? Well, obviously, because if Adam wasn't a real human being, none of us are. And so that tells us, yes, God can make a body, and that's a real human body. And so Christ was equipped with a human body, the same way Adam was. It came from God, and it explains why in Genesis chapter 1, we read in verse 26, and God said, let us, the triune gods in view, even with the word God, which is Elohim, a plural name for God, to just reference the Trinity, And God said, let us make man in our image, after our likeness. So it's always been taught by theologians, this is referring to the characteristics of God, the attributes of God, his morality, his justice, his love. Man would have all these things, which is true. But it's also saying that man, and man is more than his inner makeup. He is more than a spirit, isn't he, when God created him? God created man in body and soul, and their Lord is not telling us that Adam's body was not part of the pattern that he was made in. And so when God said, let us make man in our image and after our likeness, it's referring to the body that was the prototype, the Lord Jesus Christ, the one in which he bore the sins of his people. And so Christ gets the preeminence even in the physical appearance of mankind, as mankind is made after his physical image, as well as these other characteristics, the spiritual or moral characteristics of God that have to do with the soul. So it fits in everything we read in the Bible. There's no difficulty at all. And actually, when Jesus died and rose from the dead, he received a new resurrected spiritual body, because that's the body he showed on the Mount of Transfiguration, where he shined with a brilliance. When he entered into the world, he put off his resurrected body and took upon himself the human form, born of the Virgin, which was not a glorified body, in order to go about he would have to show forth everything he had done, and you can't go about shining with brilliance and shining forth like the sun while walking among men on the earth. They'll run from you. So the body throughout Christ's lifetime was a body of demonstration. And then when he went to the cross and rose from the dead, he should have received that resurrected body. Now we know that Christ has a resurrected body because we're going to be like him, the Bible says in 1 John. We'll see him as he is, and we'll be like him. And since God has told us we're going to receive a spiritual body in our resurrection, that means Jesus must have a spiritual body. But after his resurrection in 33 AD, he did not appear in a spiritual body, but the same human form as previous. Here he said, when they thought he was a spirit, flesh and bone, I forget exactly how it went, but flesh and blood does not have, a spirit has not flesh and blood, and here, put your hand in my side, and so forth. And he was hungry, and he ate physical food, demonstrating, and the same word, demonstration, is used of the resurrection of Christ, as is used in other passages proving that his work on the cross was a demonstration. So we know he was demonstrating in the identical body, because the whole thing, his time on earth throughout the whole period of time, was a demonstration. But thank you for calling and sharing.

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1: Chris, how are you? Can you read 2 Samuel 2, verses 19 to 23,
0: please? 2 Samuel 2, starting in verse 19. And Asahel pursued after Abner, and in going he turned not to the right hand nor to the left from following Abner. Then Abner looked behind him and said, "Art thou Asahel?" And he answered, "I am." And Abner said to him, "Turn thee aside to thy right hand or to thy left, and lay thee hold on one of the young men, and take thee his armor." But Asahel would not turn aside from following of him. And Abner said again to Asahel, "Turn thee aside from following me. Wherefore should I smite thee to the ground? How then should I hold up my face to Joab, thy brother?" Howbeit he refused to turn aside. Wherefore Abner, with the hinder end of the spear, smote him under the fifth rib, that the spear came out behind him, and he fell down there and died in the same place. And it came to pass that as many as came to the place where Asahel fell down and died, stood still.
1: I just have three more verses, but if you just keep in mind there, verse 22, where Abner said, "How should I hold my face to Joab, thy brother?" Okay. He couldn't face Joab, his brother. So the next one would be verses 27 to 29 of the same chapter.
0: 27. And Joab said, "As God liveth, unless thou hast spoken, surely then in the morning the people had gone up, everyone from following his brother. So Joab blew a trumpet, and all the people stood still and pursued after Israel no more, neither fought they any more. And Abner and his men walked all that night through the plain and passed over Jordan and went through all Bithron, and they came to Mahanim."
1: So I noticed that, and you know, I'm listening to your Genesis chapter 32 study, and Mahanim is mentioned in the, yeah, the start.
0: Right.
1: So I noticed here that Mahanim is mentioned in this chapter 4 times. So, I mean, I just was looking at this, and Abner said that he wouldn't be able to face Joab if he killed his brother. So did the facing and the Mahanim, how does this tie in to Genesis 32?
0: I don't know. Yeah.
1: But it is interesting.
0: It's very interesting. And it's always been kind of confounding, you know, what's the point? What's the gospel meaning that, especially, you know, these references to standing still and just the whole idea, you know, it's kind of interesting all by itself that it would matter that this is Joab's brother when there's a battle going on, you know, where let some of the other soldiers come up, I'll kill them, but I don't want to kill you. That's kind of strange, that they would be concerned and be careful not to kill the general's brother, Joab, who is the captain of David's forces, brother. Maybe there was some maybe that's not so strange when we look at some of the historical battles between France and England and how they would have respect for officers over enlisted people, and maybe there is precedent for that. But yeah, the whole thing's really interesting, but I've never gone through it or studied it. I don't understand it.
1: I was just wondering there, I mean, I don't know, but I just wonder if Joab a picture of the law, because later David wept when Abner kills, and Abner is killed. So I'm just wondering if David a picture of God the Father, Joab is a picture of the law, you know. I don't know. It just seems to have the same ID is Genesis chapter 32, but that's all I'm qualified to say. So,
0: well,
1: thanks anyway.
0: Yeah, sure. Thank you for calling. I've been surprised by who Esau represents in Genesis 32. And really, that is going to cause me to be more careful in forming spiritual pictures. I've always thought when I see Joab, type of Satan, you know, the darts and killing Absalom and just he's a wicked man, no question. And David utilized him just like God utilized Satan to bring judgment. But just seeing how the Lord has used Esau and Mount Seir in Genesis 32, kind of, it's opened up my eyes to see that there's more possibilities than I shouldn't be locked into something. You know, you always see Esau unsaved in the church, unsaved in the world, unsaved man. God hated him. But there's other things. And really, it just teaches me and all of us, I think, to be more careful when doing Bible study, and also that we need the Lord's guidance and help to direct us into truth. But thank you for bringing up those interesting verses.

0: 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These programs were recorded at our conferences or days in the Word, and we hope they might be a blessing to you. And now, with his second study recorded at our Millville Conference, Sunday, July 26, 2026, here's Robert Daniels.
1: I will continue on a little bit more about what I was saying yesterday, that how God calls his elect people my people. The people of God are those who that God has truly saved. We are his people. As we read in John here, he calls us little children.